0: Accused of killing Charlie Kirk locks down on how the media can use cameras in the courtroom after some evidence was shown.
1: Effective immediately, members of the media shall no longer capture or broadcast any exhibits displayed by the parties during today's proceedings.
2: Prosecutors then asked for the judge to determine the evidence against Tyler Robinson was overwhelming, end the preliminary hearing, and order a trial. The judge allowed the defense attorneys to continue calling witnesses.
0: Fox's Jessica Rosenthal. President Trump acknowledges Iran's plotting to kill him.
3: I don't really care because I'm doing my job and I'm doing it, I hope, better than anybody's ever done it.
4: The president told the New York Post that he's aware of the general overall threat that exists from Iran.
0: Fox's David Spont. The president says if Iran succeeds, there will be, in his words, hell to pay. 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
7: It's just after 5 o'clock. Thanks for making the Talk of the Quad Cities KQ&A your choice for your Friday. I'm Marty Myers with a check of your news brought to you by Ciao Bella. Crews battling the more than 27,000-acre pocket fire near Sedona are making significant progress.
8: 69% containment has been reached on this fire that has been burning in timber and brush since June 19th. There are control lines along the northern perimeter, and firefighters are patrolling them to ensure they are holding. Spokesman Bob Poole explains there are also contingency lines away from the fire's edge.
9: In case that our primary lines fail, we can pick it up at the dozer line. There's a lot of work going on out there, and we're pretty pleased with the progress we have at this point.
8: During yesterday's Facebook update, Operations Section Chief Anthony Raposa described what's happening in Oak Creek Canyon.
10: Fire's hung up in the rocks. We continue to use retardant, dropping it by helicopter to keep all that stuff in check. But over the last few days, we've begun to see a decrease in smoke production and activity in the Oak Creek Canyon area.
8: Highway 89A remains closed to all traffic except residents living between Flagstaff and Sedona. Woody Mountain Road is closed to non-residents. Crews are hopeful the pocket fire can mostly be put out in the next 2 weeks. I'm Bill Monroe reporting.
7: Prescott Valley youth have learned about careers in law enforcement.
11: The Prescott Valley Police Department hosted its Youth Police Academy from Monday through yesterday. 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
11: Next up for the Prescott Valley Police Department is the Citizens Police Academy, which starts on Tuesday, August 18th, and meets from 6 to 9 for 9 consecutive Tuesday nights at the Department Training Room on Skoog Boulevard. Applications are being accepted through August 13th at prescottvalley-az.gov/PVCitizensAcademy. Academy. I'm Greg Paul reporting.
7: In sports, the Arizona Diamondbacks closed out their series against the San Diego Padres with a 3-1 win last night, splitting the series with the Padres. The Diamondbacks start a three-game weekend series against the Los Angeles Dodgers at 6:30 tonight, and you can catch all of the live action right here on KQ&A. The Northern Arizona Wranglers indoor football team is back at Finley Toyota Center for its final home game of the regular season. Kickoff against the New Mexico Chupacabras is at 1 this Sunday afternoon. The news has been sponsored this hour by Ciao Bella. 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
7: Your KQ&A weather forecast for tonight in Prescott and the Quad Cities. Look for mostly clear conditions, 65 your low. On Saturday, sunny and 95 degrees. Sunday, 40% chance of thunderstorms, 93 for your high. In Cottonwood and the Verde Valley for tonight, 72 your low under clear skies. On Saturday, sunny and hot, 107. And then on Sunday, expect a 30% chance of thunderstorms, your high near 106. Have an awesome Friday night. 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
21: 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I am Larry Elder. 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I got a question. If I asked you to define socialism, what would you say? I know what you would say, because you listen to this show. You read. It's not just my show. Other shows you consume over your life, things you've read. Socialism is government ownership of means of production. In many Latin countries, government, for example, owns oil companies. Many other industries. It is government ownership of the means of production. This is the Attorney General of Minnesota, who used to be a congressman from Minnesota. He was, I believe, vice chair of the DNC at one point. Listen to this, number 46.
22: You know, there are elements of socialism that are part of our system today, including Medicare and Social Security.
23: How about policing? How about you call the cops? Guess who pays them? Your tax dollars. Guess what that is? That's socialism, pal. Sorry. You don't contract for your own private police department or fire department or water inspection or public works.
21: Calling the police because their salaries are paid for by taxpayers is socialism? Are you nuts? The number one responsibility of government is to protect people and property. So when government is doing its primary job, which, by the way, is not to provide health care, not to provide welfare, not to provide disaster relief, the number one job is to protect people and property. According to the Attorney General of Minnesota, you are engaging in socialism because you don't use a private police force. That's just stunning. Are police a profit-making enterprise like oil companies, like housing? It's the same thing. Now, do you remember what Morgan Freeman said some years ago about the Tea Party? Listen to this.
24: Has Obama helped the process of eradicating racism, or has it in a strange way made it worse?
25: Look at the
0: The Tea Partiers, who are controlling the Republican Party, stated, and what's this guy's name? Mitch O'Connell. Is that his name, O'Connell?
24: Yeah. Mitch McConnell, yeah.
0: Mitch McConnell. Their stated policy, publicly stated, is to do whatever it takes to see to it that Obama only serves one term. What underlines that? Screw the country. We're going to do whatever we do to get this black man. We're going to do whatever we can to get this black man out of here.
24: But is that necessarily a racist thing?
0: It is a racist thing.
24: Is it not just Republicans? Wouldn't they say that about any Democrat?
0: No, because they would have gotten rid of Bill Clinton if they could have.
24: Well, they tried.
0: They did try, but still. They're not going to get rid of Obama either. I think they're shooting themselves in the head.
24: Does it unnerve you that the Tea Party are gaining such traction?
0: Yes.
24: Why?
0: Yes. Well, it just shows the weak, dark underside of America. We're supposed to be better than that. We really are. That's why all those people were in tears when Obama was elected president. Look at what we are. Look at how this is America. You know? And then it just sort of started turning because these people's surface is like stirring up muddy water.
24: Are you disappointed that Obama hasn't been more aggressive in taking them on?
0: Kind of. But I so understood that he was trying to hold on to his own promise. That he
24: would be different to that kind of
0: thing. He would be president of all the people. He was going to try not to have this.
24: Wouldn't most Americans now, certainly a majority in my view, love him to stick a metaphorical bloody nose on his opponents?
0: Now because now you see how hard he's tried and how hard they have fought against him. Yes, that's what we all want to see. And he's going to do it.
21: Okay, the Tea Party exposed the weak, dark underbelly of America. According to CNN Stat Guy, more people are upset with Democrats than Republicans were upset with Republicans. Number 58.
1: Summer, we have seen Democratic incumbents losing in primaries in ways we just haven't seen before. What, if any, historical precedent is there for this? With us now, CNN Chief Data Analyst Harry Enten. So if you squint a little bit, I know this is somewhat unprecedented, but we've seen something a little bit like it before.
2: We have seen something like this before. You have to go back 16 years. Remember, it was that Republican Tea Party wave of 2010. I would argue the Democratic version of it is a new Tea Party, but it's on steroids. Why do I say that? Well, let's just start off with the fact, approve of their own party in Congress. Republicans in July of 2010, it was 52%, a very low percentage, but at least it was north of 50%. Look at where we are now with Democrats in terms of them approving their own members of Congress. It's actually below 50%. Democrats dislike their party more than Republicans did during the Tea Party wave of 2010. Just 47% of Democrats now approve of their own party in Congress. As I said, it's a new Tea Party, but it's a Tea Party on steroids.
1: And we're seeing the impact it's having on some Democratic incumbents.
2: Absolutely the case. You know, if you look at the number of Democratic incumbents, House incumbents who have gone down to defeat, it's actually higher in the House than it was back in 2010. House incumbents who lost primaries for Republicans back in 2010, it was 1, 2. You can count it on one hand. But in 2026 so far, it's already 5. It's already 5. You have to use up all the digits on your one hand. It's 5 so far, even if you include Lisa Murkowski going down to defeat in a 2010 Senate primary. Of course, she then went on to win as a writing candidate in the fall. And you include the Senate, that only gets you to 3. Still, we're dealing with more defeats right now in Congress for Democrats, those Democratic incumbents, than you even saw during the Tea Party wave for Republicans back in 2010.
1: And the prediction markets think it might get even worse.
2: It could get even worse. In fact, it's likely to get even worse. So if you look at the Cauchy prediction market and the chance that 6 House Democrats go down to defeat, lose their primary in 2026, this number has consistently, over the last week or so, been hovering 80-90%. And when we talk about history books, the history books, right, if in fact 6 House Democrats went down to defeat in 2026, it would be the largest number be the largest number in a post-redistricting cycle for Democrats. And get this, over 50 years. That's why I got this picture of the Tea Party on your screen right now, because you know what? It's 250, but also it's a new Tea Party for Democrats.
1: I was just in Boston. I saw where this all took place. All right, and we're talking about some of the specific races where incumbents might be in trouble?
2: Yeah, I mean, there are a number of races where they might be in trouble. How about Missouri 1, right? There's a possibility. How about a Michigan 13? That's a real possibility in terms of a House Democrat going down to defeat. And then in Connecticut 1 as well, another real possibility. And this is just what we've been seeing over and over and over again. We have been seeing that these incumbents have been going down to defeat, and it looks like there are going to be plenty more, at least if you listen to the cash prediction markets, where people put their money where their mouths are.
1: Could be an historic summer.
3: And this might be one of them. His name is Abdul El Sayed. He's leading the Democratic primary in Michigan for the Senate. Medicare for all. Tax billionaires to pay for the programs. Number 21.
4: I've talked to so many seniors who are struggling. They're struggling because they paid their home off 30 years ago, but the property tax is getting too high. Their premium on their Medicare is unaffordable, and their Social Security just doesn't cut it. And they're worried they might lose that Social Security. So yes, absolutely, we have to lift the cap. It would make Social Security sustainable, but we've got to go further. I think we need to be eliminating the premiums, the copays, and the deductibles on Medicare, and we need to make Medicare fully sustainable by extending it to everybody. Medicare for all would do exactly that. On top of that, I think we need to be freezing property tax for seniors. If you paid off your home at some point, we can't expect you to keep up with property taxes that are going up. Now, how do we pay for that? Well, again, if we tax billionaires their wealth, if we were to invest in the Department of Education so that we're paying centrally for public schools in an equitable way, there are a lot of opportunities for us to lift the burden off of seniors who've done their job. They've worked extra hard. They deserve a dignified retirement, and we've got to be thinking about how to offer them that.
3: 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Not one word about lowering those property taxes he talked about. Not one word about the damage done by jacking up the minimum wage like you've done here in California for fast food workers, which translated into a 9% increase in prices. 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
3: 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I am Larry Elder. We are Salem News Channel. We, of course, are heading into the weekend. During the weekend, I want you to consider something. Your help is needed more than ever now in earthquake-ravaged Venezuela. The search is continuing for victims who incredibly might still be alive after 15 days. But time is running out, and NBC News is reporting that some international rescue crews have begun to give up hope.
26: Quakes hit Venezuela. More than 30,000 people have been reported missing, among them Pedro Veloz and Alejandrina de Veloz. Their grandchildren, Valeria Veloz, who lives in Spain, and Pedro Veloz, who lives in Orlando, Florida, say they're living a nightmare. Now, as international rescue crews have begun to leave Venezuela and some sites are even being demolished, they're worried they'll never be able to get their grandparents' remains back.
3: But tens of thousands did survive the earthquakes. And thanks to men and women just like you, opening your hearts and your wallets and your purses with your donations, our friends at the Christian nonprofit relief organization Food for the Poor are on the ground as we speak, rushing meals, medical kits, and other essentials to thousands of people who are now living on the streets after their buildings collapsed in these twin powerful earthquakes. Please go to my website, LarryElder.com. 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Regarding property taxes, listen to this encounter between the governor of Florida, Ron DeSantis, and a reporter, number 52.
27: So what I would say to you is this. You are going to hear those horror stories from every local government in the state. They are going to, I know that, and they're doing that to try to get people to not vote for this. They have a self-interest in keeping the gravy train going. If you can't see that, I don't know how I can help you. You're going to continue to be inundated by this. They're going to tell you, They're going to tell you there's no money for infrastructure. You're not going to have any money for police. You're not going to have any money for any of these things. They are going to say that over and over again. And let me ask you this question. Excuse me, I'm answering your question. You asked the question, I'm answering it. If we had $32 billion in 2019, I came here, I was all over the state. Did we not have services in 2019? Yes, we did. So even if you just said 2019 levels, adjust for population and inflation, that'd be like $43 billion, $44 billion. You're having way more, even if you pass this property tax thing. So don't buy the hype that you're not going to be able to do these things. I can tell you anytime the property tax is put to voters around the country, you hear the same arguments over and over again. And look, mine was a lot bolder. I mean, like, you know, part of me is like, you know, I'm voting for it, but part of me is like, you know, you watered it down, right? It's like, so if anything, your concern should be it should have been bolder. Not that somehow this is going to be. So, yes, they are going to say, oh, we can't give pay raise because property tax. We can't do this. We can't do that. You're going to be inundated with that. They're going to try to get every single person who is connected to local government to be hostile to doing things for taxpayers. But, you know, one of the things is, you know, people that work in these agencies pay property tax, too, and they are getting hit. And they would like to have a break as well. So that's going to be the hype. I think you're going to continue to see that going on. But this this proposal the legislature did, you know, really at best, even when it's fully implemented, it will reduce your homesteaded property tax burden by about 2/3. And so, you know, if you're paying, you know, $10,000. You know, you're going to get 2/3 off that once it's fully phased in. People that have lower value homes.
21: But you won't be able to pay for all the things that people want by giving people money back in their own pockets. You just can't do that. Now, as I mentioned, Graham Platner has officially withdrawn from the Maine Senate race. Some people thought he was going to wait until Monday, the last day he could do it, but he did it today. Wrote a letter, to whom it may concern. I write to formally withdraw my candidacy for the United States Senate. On June 9, 156,084 Mainers voted for a new kind of politics, one that is representative of people down here in the real world, not billionaires, oligarchs, or the political establishment. Mainers voted for Medicare for All, to ban billionaires from buying elections, and for an end to taxpayer-funded genocide and forever wars. That would be Israel. They voted for time and dignity, for strong unions and jobs that they can raise families on, for the hope of buying a home, for the chance to retire with grace. He continues, people are desperate for change, for this broken system to be righted, for the American experiment to be furthered. Over the past 11 months, thousands and thousands of Mainers poured out their hearts, time, and talent into a movement to deliver that vision. I will be forever grateful to them. And in submitting this letter today, I seek to further the movement we have built together and the future we believe in. My name may have been on the ballot, but that ballot line belongs to the people of Maine. As such, please consider this notice as my official withdrawal from consideration for this office. F. ICE, Free Palestine, Up the Hearts, Solidarity Forever, Graham Platner. F. ICE. So illegal aliens, Biden allowed in, they shouldn't be deported. They shouldn't be removed. This is Anna Navarro on The View. Listen to this, number 68.
7: They have made efforts to try to get the abuses and excesses of ICE out of the headlines after Minnesota, which was, I think, such an outrage for most Americans when they saw people being killed in the streets of our country. This last case, it's not, again, it's something else that's not happening in a vacuum. It's the latest case that's happened, but there's been now at least 5 people killed by ICE in the streets of America. Ruben Rey Martinez, they killed a young man, they killed in San Padre Island in Texas. Silverio Villegas Gonzalez, Keith Porter, they killed
21: wait
7: him.
21: Until you hear, wait until you hear the rest of this. Don't go away. The sweetest thing the side of
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14: 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His opponent ran for Democrat Party chair twice, has switched parties 4 times, and is under investigation for campaign finance fraud. Warren Peterson is fighting to keep the border secure, keep men out of women's sports, and secure our elections. As Senate President, Warren Peterson has protected school choice and is leading more than 110 cases liberal Chris Mays refused to defend. Vote for the only conservative for Attorney General, Warren Peterson. 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
15: Arizona News Audio. Arizona's governor and secretary of state taking a dim view of President Trump's firing of the last 3 members of the Election Assistance Commission. Governor Katie Hobbs, a former secretary of state, says those firings create a lot of unnecessary chaos.
16: Just continues to show the president's, number one, inability to get over an election that he lost 6 years ago, and that he will do anything to get retribution for that.
15: A Utah judge deciding whether prosecutors have enough evidence to put Tyler Robinson on trial for the assassination of Charlie Kirk. In Avondale, a 15-year-old's in custody after a shooting involving a 14-year-old victim. That victim will survive. The parasitic infection cyclosporiasis has been reported in 18 states, including Arizona. Valleywise Health Dr. Frank LaVecchio says it comes from produce contaminated by human feces.
17: Foods that it's been linked to have included like cilantro, basil, lettuce, raspberry, salad mixes, snow peas.
15: At least 10 cases reported in Arizona. Connie Weber, Arizona News Audio.
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7: 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Rubén Rey Martínez, they

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0: America, we have a country to save. 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
1: 888-971-SAGE, 888-971-7243. I am Larry Elder. We are Salem News Channel. Princeton professor Kenyanya Yamato Taylor, acting chair of the Department of African American Studies. You want to know why kids go to college and come out radical? She's a professor at Princeton, tenured, as I understand it, meaning she can't be fired. Called the United States, quote, an awful place, close quote. Called for the country to be dismantled. She appeared at an event called 250 Years of Resistance. She accused the United States of, quote, bombing other countries for sport, close quote. Borders are deadly. Borders kill people, end of quote. She criticized the country for the barbarity, her word, of, quote, what it does within its own borders to people who come here in search of a better life or for people who live here, end of quote. She said many people are hungry, lack housing, or, quote, work terrible jobs and live terrible lives because everything is a struggle in this country, end of quote. Referred to Elon Musk, the world's first trillionaire, as a demon. About America, she said, this is a hypocritical, despotic, just awful, awful place for those who are at the bottom. And when the people in the audience began asking her questions, she said, this audience is all like F the USA. How much money did you pay to send your kid to Princeton to hear that? Which, by the way, is where Michelle Obama went for undergrad. Borders are awful, she said. Legal alien from Mexico with several deportations was driving with a revoked license when he collided with a vehicle, killed a 6-year-old North Carolina girl last week. Jaime Santiago Corona, driving a Dodge Ram pickup, failed to stop at a stop sign, struck an SUV driven by 35-year-old Kelly Toller, who was traveling with her two children in Pitt County, North Carolina. Toller and her 4-year-old child were transported to hospital with serious injuries. Toller's 6-year-old daughter, Callie Toller, was pronounced dead at the crash site. Mr. Corona illegally reentered the country 3 times. According to DHS, has a history of driving under the influence. A detainer has been issued by ICE, and the county sheriff will cooperate. This is Fairfax County, Virginia. Police arrested Juan Arevalo for rape and kidnapping from El Salvador in the country illegally. According to DHS, has a lengthy criminal history. Previously convicted twice of aggravated assault, twice of property damage, attempted maiming, failure to appear, aggravated assault with a weapon, twice of assault, drug possession, illegal reentry, making a false report, obstructing justice, previously arrested for assault, abduction, identity theft, drug possession, and larceny. Mr. Arevalo has been busy. According to DHS, entered the country as a legal permanent resident in May 1991, but was convicted of destruction of property in 1998. was removed from the country 2003, convicted of illegal reentry in June 2013. In January, was arrested after a high-speed chase on I-495, left the car behind, ran from the police. Officers caught up with him, arrested him for outstanding warrants. DA dropped some of the charges, along with fleeing law enforcement charge. A Fairfax County detective, homicide detective, said, and I'm quoting, "What we've been seeing with Mr. Descano," referring to the district attorney, "is just a pattern, a systematic pattern of dropping charges on violent criminals who've come back and committed more heinous crimes, murders, more rapes, robberies, and seem to take no responsibility for that." But Graham Plattner said what? F ICE. Jennifer Welch is a Trump-hating podcaster, number 16.
2: And this is what bothers me the most about Donald Trump, is the cultural rot of how much worse he's made the population. Trump is going to die, or he's not going to be in power. That's going to happen sooner rather than later. But that doesn't fix anything. There's still this cultural rot of a generation that of men and women in this country, women who are now thinking their worth is only finding a husband and being a trad wife, and men who are feasting on a rising sense of toxic masculinity and the rules. You know, I get to say, and I can say the R word again, all of this just stupid, low information stuff. He's made the country less moral, less just, and dumber. And that's what bothers me about the residue from this man.
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11: They have made efforts to try to get the abuses and excesses of ICE out of the headlines after Minnesota, which was, I think, such an outrage for most Americans when they saw people being killed in the streets of our country. This last case, it's not, again, it's something else that's not happening in a vacuum. It's the latest case that's happened, but there's been now at least 5 people killed by ICE in the streets of America. Ruben Rey Martinez, they killed a young man, they killed in San Padre Island in Texas. Silverio Villegas Gonzalez, Keith Porter, they killed him in LA. Rene Good and Alex Petty, they killed them in Minnesota. And now Lorenzo Salgado Araujo. There's been over
12: names as well of Americans who've been killed by illegal immigrants. Do you have that list?
11: I know some of the names. I don't have the list, but I do know some of the names.
12: What are their names? What are some of their names?
11: Listen, we have heard all of the names.
12: No, just what are some of the names?
11: This is not me doing a contest of whether you know the names or whether I know the names. I want to pronounce these names. Because I think we need to put names and faces and stories.
12: I agree.
11: Right?
12: Absolutely.
11: Okay,
12: and to the faces
11: when you
12: of Americans who have been killed by illegal immigrants.
11: The people they killed don't have criminal records.
1: Not too interested in putting faces and names on the people that have been killed by illegal aliens, I guess. 888-971-SAGE, 888-971-7243. I'm Larry Elder. We are Salem News Channel. Antoinette, Sunset Beach, California. Antoinette, thank you so much for calling.
13: Hello, my brother from Central LA, South Central.
1: How are you?
13: You know what? I'm hanging in there. Happy birthday to our country.
1: Absolutely.
13: Amen. Look at you. How successful you've become. I think I've become pretty successful. Born in East LA, grew up in South Central, and what angers me and embarrasses me, the stupidity, the ignorance of Ana Navarro. As a woman, especially, and as a Latina, even more so. I mean, I'm even angry at Spain for them not cooperating with our country. What the hell's wrong with these people? Especially Ana Navarro, doing what she does. I know a few years back, my sister wanted me to try out for that ridiculous television program. I said, hell no. And look what they ended up with, though. What is wrong with that woman?
1: Do you know Ana Navarro is an alleged Republican? She worked, I believe, in the first Bush administration.
13: Yes. I'm embarrassed.
1: Totally. Well, how about Michael Steele? How about Michael Steele over on BS Now? Used to be the chair of the RNC.
13: What the hell is wrong with these Republican conservatives? But hey, you know who I'm really disappointed in as well, besides Ana Navarro, is Candace.
1: Yeah, so am I, and I don't know. I couldn't tell you what happened to the Candace. We haven't spoken in a long time. Everybody have a great weekend. Be sure to be here on time on Monday. I will be checking attendance. God bless.
14: What can I say? Mamba out.
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19: Fox News, I'm Roxanne Evans. Democrats on the clock in Maine. Graham Platner submitted his paperwork today, officially withdrawing from the U.S. Senate race. Platner facing allegations of sexual assault, which he denied. Maine Democrats now scrambling to find a new nominee. Fox's Kristen Goodwin.
20: Because he withdrew before Monday, his name will not appear on the November ballot. Democrats have until July 27th to name a replacement.
19: Several Democratic hopefuls have been jockeying for position. The U.S. is demanding Iran keep the Strait of Hormuz open and end all attacks on commercial shipping or face a harsh outcome. President Trump saying talks will continue, but the ceasefire is over. 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
22: Good evening. We're coming up on 2 minutes after 6 on this July 10th. Thanks for making KQ&A your choice for your Friday. I'm Bill Monroe, NewsHour, just ahead of Larry Elders, brought to you by Bucky's in Yavapai Casinos. A Yarnell fire mitigation operation will be taking place this weekend in an effort to help reduce the wildfire danger.
23: 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It's possible the operation could be extended through July 13th. According to the Yavapai County Community Organization's Active in Disaster Group, the operation will focus on creating defensible space for prioritized Yarnell area residents. They include low income and those who may not physically be able to complete the work on their own. The team will be based out of the administration building on Highway 89 in Yarnell. Active in Disaster Group members are welcome to stop by, learn more about Team Rubicon's operation, and see the work being done. This is Russ Edwards reporting.
22: Beaverhead Flat and Cornville Road are receiving some needed improvements. Asphalt Paving and Supply, in partnership with Yavapai County Public Works, will be performing asphalt overlay work on the entire length of the roads from Kimberly's Way and the ADOT I-17 interchange. Road construction will consist of crack seal, glass pave interlayer, full depth removal and replacement, 2-inch overlay, and guardrail construction. According to Public Works officials, work starts Monday and runs through November 12th. Construction hours are 7 a.m. to 5:30 p.m. Monday through Thursday. One lane of traffic will remain open at all times, but drivers may encounter lane restrictions, lane shifts, reduced speeds, and flagging operations throughout the work zones. In state news, after hot weather in the central deserts this week, the humidity ramps up and storms will be coming through the area. National Weather Service meteorologist Mark O'Malley in Phoenix says they're already hanging out in southern Arizona today and will make their way north.
24: Saturday in mostly southeast and eastern Arizona, Sunday over the Phoenix area and spreading north. And as we head into early next week, they'll be spreading all the way through northern Arizona.
22: There's just a 40% rain in the Phoenix area, and O'Malley says some residents likely won't get any rain, maybe just blowing dust. Storms will lower temperatures just a bit, though O'Malley says they'll remain above 100 and maybe as high as 108, which is normal for this time of year. Those who get storms may see overnight lows in the upper 70s to lower 80s. The rain chance ramps in Flagstaff Sunday afternoon in the Prescott area. We'll see chances for starting tomorrow.
24: Highs will be 105 to about 108 degrees across the metro. Overnight lows will only fall into the middle 80s. We are looking at an increase in moisture, so it will feel pretty muggy out there.
22: Arizona's governor and secretary of state are taking a dim view of President Trump's firing of the last three members of the Election Assistance Commission. This bipartisan independent board was created to give county and state elections officials the necessary support to run elections without a hitch. But Governor Katie Hobbs, who's an ex-secretary of state, says the firings create a lot of unnecessary chaos. The news is sponsored each night, this time by Bucky's and Yavapai Casinos. A check of your KQ&A weather's up next, brought to this hour by Chow Bella. KQNA News Time is 4 minutes after 6.
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22: Taking a look now at your KQ&A weather, mostly clear skies, gusty winds, and cool temperatures tonight with sunny skies and gusty winds tomorrow. 66 degrees tonight in the Prescott Quad Cities area with a high of 96 tomorrow, an overnight low of 68 and a high on Sunday of 94. 69 degrees tonight for Cottonwood in the Verde Valley with a high of 107 tomorrow, an overnight low of 72 and a high on Sunday of 105. 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Stay tuned, Larry Elder is up next. It's coming up on 6 minutes after 6. Have a great Friday. I'm Bill Monroe for the Talk of the Quad Cities, KQNA 99.9 FM in Prescott, 95.5 FM in Prescott Valley and Cottonwood, 1130 AM and everywhere by downloading the free AZ Hometown Radio app.
4: Larry Elder here, the sage from South Central, the prince of Pico Union, the czar of common sense, the great Eldersky, Don Lorenzo. Welcome to the program. 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
27: 888-971-SAGE, 888-971-7243. I am Larry Elder. We are Salem News Channel. Happy Friday, everybody. So much to get to between now and the close of the program. President Trump says he has plenty of options when it comes to getting Iran to agree to his conditions. Democrats are absolutely, positively furious that John Fetterman is setting up a joint fundraising operation with a Republican senator from his state of Pennsylvania. Speaking of affordability, get this. A Federal Reserve study found that Biden's illegal immigration increased rents by 20% and home prices by 30%. And that's on top of the spending that former Democrat Treasury Secretary Larry Summers called inflationary. As the Y College grads become socialists, look no further than the Princeton University chairwoman of the African American Studies Department, who called the United States an awful place and said borders are deadly. Blue states have higher electricity rates. Blame it on climate change policies. Gavin Newsom, after refusing to answer a question about his tax returns he's been promising, by the way, to release for years, and hasn't done so, he got a standing ovation. The Los Angeles Public School District is on the brink of bankruptcy, even though enrollment is only half of what it was in the early 2000s. All of this and more, 888-971-SAGE, 888-971-7243. 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Let me start, before I get to the Iran war, with this. I received this email when we were talking about Native American names that were changed because a small percentage of Native Americans didn't like it, while the majority of them not only liked it, but thought they were flattered by it. Larry, funny true story. The University of Illinois had the chief, they were the Fighting Illini, named after indigenous but was always respectful. The irony of it is this. Four passionate protesters about Native American inferences after a demonstration got in their Jeep Cherokee and left. How funny is that? He said, I'm not passing judgment either way. Now, file this under, just in case you think you have problems. This is the headline. Court documents. Indiana man charged with arson. Cut off his genitals and set them on fire.
1: Come on, baby. It drives me crazy. It's just great. Balls of fire.
27: What started as an investigation into a stabbing took a disturbing turn in Fort Wayne, Indiana, after a man admitted he set his own genitals on fire. On May 6th, the Fort Wayne Fire Department... Why am I laughing? Because it's not my genitals. Somebody else's. On May 6th, the Fort Wayne Fire Department investigated a fire at a detached garage. Around the same time, police responded to a reported stabbing. The property owners of the garage said a neighbor woke them up to alert them to the fire. The owners noticed a family member, 36-year-old Christopher Peden, I'm not making this up, P-E-D-E-N, was missing. Meanwhile, Fort Wayne police encountered a stabbing victim who turned out to be Peden. As he was being taken to the hospital, he claimed he'd been stabbed somewhere in downtown Fort Wayne and that he'd been threatened the day before. But he later told investigators he was dishonest and wanted to be truthful. That's when he revealed the true cause of the fire. Peden said he went to the garage and harmed himself by cutting off his penis with a kitchen knife. He told investigators he then poured gasoline on it. I'm assuming referring to his penis, not the knife. He told investigators he poured gasoline on it and set it on fire on the floor of the garage just inside the door. Investigators collected evidence from the garage, including a red plastic gas container, four lighters, and a kitchen knife. He got charged with arson, a level four felony. Hearing scheduled for next week.
1: This is great.
27: He apparently was not charged with littering. I got a couple of letters. I get them from time to time whenever I have Magnificent Mark on the show. Larry, why do you keep putting this clown on? Why do you keep putting this guy on? He annoys me. He's whiny. He's always complaining. Why do you put him on? I get other calls, emails saying, I love it when you have Mark on. It demonstrates that these people don't think things through, and you're fair to him, and he articulates the point of view that so many people with Trump derangement syndrome have. Keep putting him on. So keep the letters coming. Let me know exactly how you feel about Magnificent Mark. I don't get any complaints, by the way, about Super Rusty Day from Detroit. Maybe it's racism. Okay. Speaking of Magnificent Mark, had a discussion with him. We talked about how popular Obama was. He said, even Fox News said Obama's popular. And I said, yeah, he's very popular. I said, but among Republicans, at this juncture in his second term, he's more popular than Obama was among Democrats in his second term. And Mark did not push back, but I don't think he believed me. So I checked. Gallup found 89 to 93% approval among Republicans in the first several months of Trump's second term, even as his overall national approval declined. His support within the GOP remained extraordinarily high. Obama's second term, same time, generally in the mid-80s to high 80s, but not as high as Donald Trump's standing among Republicans. So if somebody were to say Trump is more popular among Republicans at this point in his second term than was Obama at this point in his second term, you would be right. Now, as to the Iran war, it's getting cooked up again. And I told you it would, because the Ayatollahs are liars that can't be trusted. They don't want just to kill Jews, and they do. They don't want to just make sure Israel is exterminated, and they do. They don't want to make sure that America is exterminated, and they do. They want entire Western civilization to be destroyed. Their belief is that the 12th Imam will then arise and take over the world, make it all Islamic, and there'll be paradise. This is the Secretary of War during a press conference, number 66.
1: Because you, and I mean specifically you, the press, specifically you, the press corps, because you cheer against Trump so hard, it's like in your DNA and in your blood to cheer against Trump, because you want him not to be successful so bad, you have to cheer against the efficacy of these strikes. You have to hope maybe they weren't effective. Maybe the way the Trump administration has represented them isn't true. So let's take half-truths, spun information, leaked information, and then spin it. Spin it in every way we can to try to cause doubt and manipulate the mind, the public mind, over whether or not our brave pilots were successful. How many stories have been written about how hard it is to, I don't know, fly a plane for 36 hours? Has MSNBC done that story? Has Fox? Have we done the story how hard that is? Have we done it two or three times so that American people understand? How about how difficult it is to shoot a drone from an F-15 or 16 or F-22 or F-35? Or what it's like to man a Patriot battery? Or how hard it is to refuel midair? Giving the American people an understanding of how complex and sophisticated this mission really was. There are so many aspects of what our brave men and women did that, because of the hatred of this press corps, are undermined because your people are trying to leak and spin that it wasn't successful. It's irresponsible. And folks in this room are privy to that information because of the proximity here in the Pentagon. It's an important responsibility. And time again, classified information is leaked or peddled for political purposes to try to make the president look bad. And what's really happening is you're undermining the success of incredible B-2 pilots and incredible F-35 pilots and incredible refuelers and incredible air defenders who accomplished their mission, set back a nuclear program in ways that other presidents would have dreamed. How about we celebrate that? How about we talk about how special America is, that only we have these capabilities? I think it's too much to ask, unfortunately, for the fake news. So we're used to that. But we also have an opportunity to stand at the podium and read the truth of what's really happening. And the reality is, you want to call it destroyed, you want to call it defeated, you want to call it obliterated, choose your word. This was an historically successful attack, and we should celebrate it as Americans. And it gives us a chance to have peace, chance to have a deal, and an opportunity to prevent a nuclear Iran, which is something President Trump talked about for 20 years.
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27: I reached the target. 888-971-SAGE. 888-971-7243. I am Larry Elder. We are Salem News Channel. By the way, I'm going to be on the Hannity Show later on, around 6:15, 6:30-ish Pacific time. So set your VCRs. Now we're heading into the weekend, of course. Your help is needed more than ever in earthquake-ravaged Venezuela. The search goes on for victims, incredibly, who still might be alive after almost 15 days. But time is running out for many others. And the NBC News crew is reporting that some international rescue crews have begun to give up hope.
15: After two back-to-back earthquakes hit Venezuela, more than 30,000 people have been reported missing. Among them, Pedro Veloz and Alejandrina de Veloz. Their grandchildren, Valeria Veloz, who lives in Spain, and Pedro Veloz, who lives in Orlando, Florida, say they're living a nightmare. Now, as international rescue crews have begun to leave Venezuela and some sites are even being demolished, they're worried they'll never be able to get their grandparents' remains back.
27: But tens of thousands did survive the earthquakes. And thanks to men and women just like you opening your hearts with donations, our friends at the Christian nonprofit relief organization Food for the Poor that you know well, that does not take one dime from government, they're on the ground rushing meals, medical kits, and other essentials to thousands of folks who are now living on the streets after their buildings collapsed in the earthquakes. You want to help? Go to my website, LarryElder.com. 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Or you can phone 855-918-4673. That's 855-918-4673. 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They've been working in the Western Hemisphere for a very long period of time. They're rushing emergency relief as we speak to children and families that have been devastated by these twin earthquakes in Venezuela. 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That's Elder to 51555. Or phone, 855-918-4673. That's 855-918-4673. And don't forget the weekend. Website still up there all weekend. You have a whole weekend. So please think about them. Now, Victoria Coates, former member of the administration, foreign policy expert, talks about how the pressure being put on Iran, she believes, will ultimately destroy Iran. Number 63.
16: No, I think what's different here is precisely what you just said. We have a president for the first time who's bringing all three of those things to bear, the economic pressure, the military pressure, and the diplomatic pressure simultaneously to bear on Iran. And I think, actually, from my perspective, the economic pressure, what Secretary Bessent has done under Operation Economic Fury, is what ultimately is going to destroy Iran. They can't come back from what's happened to them. But that's only because President Trump was willing to do the military piece. He was willing to put all the pressure, which we saw tonight, going after bridges, going after electricity generation plants. This is what Iran can't stand. But then still saying, heck, you know, if you guys want to talk, we'll make a deal. But as the president said, there doesn't seem to be a decision maker in Iran right now. So we will keep that pressure up. And eventually, you know, Iran is going to buckle under the pressure.
27: And again, even if there is a decision maker, what difference does it make? Whatever agreement isn't worth the paper it's signed, as long as you have the same people who are in charge. Now, this president has done something other presidents vowed would never happen, and that is to prevent Iran from getting a nuclear weapon, but he did something about it. And as I was saying when Pete Hegseth was giving it to the media for their negativity, he should have mentioned that the NATO General Secretary, Mark Rutte, publicly said that Iran was close to getting a nuke, meaning he's looking at the same intelligence President Trump's looking at, and made the same conclusion. Of the people that believe this was an ill-advised war, what percentage of them do you think are unaware of how close Iran got to getting a nuke, or don't believe that they were close at all? So don't you think that would change the attitude if they were aware that Iran was close to getting a nuke, and given the behavior of Iran, killing its own people, putting women and children in harm's way, giving boys as young as 12 years old plastic keys so they can unlock paradise during the Iraq-Iran war, to encourage them to walk on foot to clear minefields for tanks and for soldiers? Tens of thousands of young boys were obliterated, hundreds of thousands permanently maimed. These are the people we're dealing with. So if the American people truly believe that Iran was close to getting a nuke, don't you think the attitude towards the war would change dramatically? This is President Trump, number 43.
17: The Iran war seems to be a strategic dead end for you. Why are you apparently unable to end the Iran war?
18: So I think we're doing just the opposite. The Iran war has been a tremendous military success. And, you know, I can only answer the question by saying they're not going to have a nuclear weapon. I think it's been, I was there for one reason that Iran cannot have a nuclear weapon. I call it, we denuclearized Iran, and that's happened. They will never have a nuclear weapon. That stuff is so far down under a mountain. It's a granite mountain that collapsed on top of it. Take months to get it out. I think it's a tremendous success, Iran. And you see the oil prices are lower than they were when I started. And people like to say that, but look, they have no military left. Their air force is gone. As I said, their ships are gone. 159 ships are gone. They're at the bottom of the sea. Their radar is gone. Everything's gone. So when you say not a success, it's a tremendous success. The fake news likes to say how well they're doing. They're doing terribly.
27: And he has pushed NATO into contributing more. This is Deputy Press Secretary Jackson, number 41.
9: Ultimately, this goes back to the president's number one priority, doing what is best for the United States of America. And that's why he has played such a fundamental role in transforming the NATO alliance to one that was solely dependent on the United States, relied on us, on our spending. And now he's shifting our allies into gear where they recognize, hey, they need to also participate in this alliance. They need to spend money too. And there is certainly more work to be done. The president is going to continue pushing our allies on this front, but ultimately his goal is always doing what's best for America, for the American people, and this shouldn't surprise anyone at this point that he's an America First president.
27: Now, for the people who are listening who hate Donald Trump's guts, you just now heard the deputy press secretary talk about NATO stepping up more than they ever have. Once again, President George W. Bush complained about NATO not meeting the 2% goal of their GDP for NATO. Donald Trump not only has gotten them to exceed that, he's gotten them to agree to 5% all but Spain, which I'm going to come to in a minute. Barack Obama complained that NATO was not stepping up. Trump did something about it. No, you hate him. Can you give him credit for that? You're not giving him credit for sealing the border. You're not giving him credit for getting the hostages and the remains out of Gaza. But how about that? How about this? Just this little thing. I'm Larry Elder. We thank you, man.
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28: Arizona News Audio. Two men have been arrested and police are looking for a third in connection with the thefts of more than 70 vehicles in Phoenix. Police Sergeant John Buchanan says after thefts started happening last July, they got a tip this past March about who might have been taking them.
29: Once we got that tip, we also were able to identify that a lot of these vehicles were being tracked to southern Arizona, specifically to New Gallas and south of the border.
28: Buchanan says the vehicles taken to Mexico were unrecoverable. A 19-year-old woman has been arrested for hitting and killing a pedestrian in Goodyear in May of 2024. Governor Katie Hobbs today signed the bill that bans firefighting foam containing forever chemicals, or PFAS. Professional Firefighters of Arizona President Dan Freiberg thanked her for it.
30: The greatest threat facing firefighters today is not the fire directly in front of us. It's what follows us home. Toxic smoke, burning plastics, diesel exhaust, contaminated gear.
28: Rain chances are up in Arizona this weekend after a quiet start to the monsoon. Connie Weber, Arizona News Audio.
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6: And I said this on this show many, many years ago, because this is my 10th year on the show, and I said there are times when I walk into a community and I see American flags all over the community, and I suddenly feel unsafe because there is a section of this country that has co-opted the American flag, and they equate being an American or an American flag with white supremacy, and that should never be ever the symbol of white supremacy, but they have weaponized.
7: Because the flag belongs to all of us.
6: It does belong to all of us. But those men were wearing a flag on their...
27: 888-971-SAGE, 888-971-7243, Larry Elder, Salem, New Channel. I'll get back to NATO in a second, but how can you tell when somebody has, quote, co-opted the flag? Do you walk up to them and say, excuse me, sir, are you weaponizing the American flag? Excuse me, sir, is your motive behind flying the flag that you are co-opting it for white supremacist purposes? How do you tell that? Apparently, there's some people in San Diego County that feel the same way as Sonny Hostin, number 27.
7: I'm not going to let them bully me with fines to take down the symbol of America.
8: No, flag isn't coming down. No, everybody had flags up, the whole community. But now the last 2 years, it's slowly, one after another, everyone.

0: flying an American flag as essentially a political affiliative view.
1: I think that they don't like looking at my American flag.
0: The HOA board office was closed. When NBC7 called, the phone service did not include a voicemail option. In a more recent email to Cook, dated May 8, 2026, the Ambiance Owners Association wrote, "These restrictions are not meant as an inconvenience or an invasion of freedom, but rather as a means of maintaining harmony, continuity, and property value." Dave is doubling down. He's had a flag in the front of his home for 35 years. Instead of taking it down, he added a second in his backyard to this palm tree.
2: They're trying to tell me that the only way we could have one is not in the front or the side of the common property, but I can in my backyard.
0: Like Cook, Collins was urged to attend Tuesday's board meeting to make his case for displaying the American flag or face a $100 fine.
2: For 35 years, that flag has been on that corner.
1: I should not have to argue about my freedoms to display the symbol of freedom in America.
0: No matter the outcome of the board meeting showdown, Cook says you'll see her flag waving over this 4th of July holiday.
3: Man, had the flag up there for 35 years. So who has determined now that it has been weaponized? People like Sonny Hostin. People like Don Lemon, number 23.
4: When people say I'm proud to be an American, and there's nuance. Am I proud to be an American? Overall, yeah, but in this moment, no. I mean, I am a proud American, but the embarrassment is about, I'm embarrassed to be an American right now in many places. I'm embarrassed. And the embarrassment was not about being proud. It was about what America is doing to itself right now in plain sight and is calling it greatness. There's nothing great about this. This is embarrassing. And I sat there watching with people who were from different countries, and they're like, all getting along, everybody watching the World Cup, and then you see what's happening with America, and you're like, damn. We are embarrassing right now.
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10: 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Now, about NATO, President Trump, very angry that NATO has not stepped up, particularly Spain. And about Spain, President Trump told the Secretary of State and the Treasury Secretary the following, number 47.
11: I spoke to Italy. I didn't speak to Spain. Spain is a wasted cause. We don't want to do any trade business with Spain anymore, by the way. I'd like you to cut it off. Spain is a terrible partner in NATO. They don't participate. They don't pay. I don't want anything to do with Spain. Cut off all trade with Spain, please, including visits. Okay, we don't want anything to do. Watch them come running back. Oh, they'll come running back. They treat this man terribly, and this man's a good man, too, great man. They're lucky they have him. But Spain doesn't agree to anything, and you shouldn't carry him. I mean, you sort of automatically carry because you're protecting an area, so they're there. So they probably figured they have to protect us, right? But we don't have to, and we don't have to trade with them. I don't want to do any more trade with them, all right?
12: Yes, sir.
11: Take it immediately. Don't even talk to them. They're hopeless. Bad people, because... You know, they have everybody else going and paying and working. in Spain, in particular Spain. There are a couple of others, but in particular Spain, they're open about it. They're hostile about it. And let's see how hostile they remain when they call up and they, please, please, we want to trade with you, sir. We want to trade with you, sir. They make so much money with us, and we're going to see that they make a lot less. I want no business with them. So other than that, we're having the big meeting in a little while, and I'm going to relate my problems. Greenland is a big problem for us, and the other big...
10: The person to whom Donald Trump referred to as a great man sitting next to him was Mark Rutte, the NATO Secretary General. And then, regarding Spain, number 35...
12: Had issues with, you said you had issues with leaders of Spain, UK.
11: Yeah. Spain, I will say I did have issues with
12: also
11: Spain.
12: Also Germany.
11: And I still do. But Spain, they came back all the way today. Spain was very generous today. You know, I told them I'm going to stop trading.
12: What did Spain do to them?
11: They honored a request for lots of payment. And if they didn't, we wouldn't even talk to them. They were very bad. They behaved very badly, in my opinion. But there was great unity in that room today. The NATO room was pretty amazing, actually. There was something very good about it. I actually wish the press was able to stay. Now, they may have been different if the press was there, but there was tremendous unity and togetherness. It was quite nice.
10: It played out exactly as Trump said it would. They're going to call me up, and they're going to say, please, sir, please, we'd like to do trade with you. And they did. And he said they agreed to pay more. Again, George W. Bush complained. Obama complained. Did nothing about it. Trump, again, should be applauded. But the silence is deafening. And about Greenland, here's what President Trump said, number 34.
13: Groups out of Europe, and if so, how many and where?
11: I haven't made that final determination. A lot's going to depend on Greenland. And a lot. I mean, we make a very good deal in Greenland. And if we don't, maybe I will. And a lot's dependent on Iran. I mean, they want to help now. You know, it's a little late to the thing because essentially there's not that much fighting to be done. But some will depend on Iran. You know, when they had a chance, an opportunity to help, they chose not to. So, but we're sort of forgetting about that. And now they want to help. They all want to go in. They want to help on Iran so badly, but we don't really need help. It's little things, but we don't really need help.
10: And about Iran, number 49.
14: Yeah, who are you with?
15: PBS.
14: Well, that's it. Radical left group of lunatics, if you will. Let me just tell you, very fair question. The Iranian people, when they don't hear bombs go off, they're upset. They want to hear bombs because they want to be free. And the only reason they're not out protesting, you know that, is because they were informed that if they protest, like the wrestler and his friends, if they protest, they will be shot immediately. And that's an edict, that's in writing. If they protest, if they go out in the streets, they will be immediately shot. They don't have guns. You know, we sent some guns, but the group that was supposed to give, which I said would happen to my people, I said it, I called it exactly. We sent guns, a lot of guns. They were supposed to go to the people so they could fight back against these thugs. You know what happened? The people that they sent them to kept them because they said, what a beautiful gun, I think I'll keep it. So I'm very upset with a certain group of people, and they're going to pay a big price for that.
10: Little Stevie Wonder blaring in the background. Nice to hear it, because, of course, Trump wants to reenact slavery, so hopefully Stevie can get in a few songs before that happens. At this NATO summit, President Trump said he'd be the greatest communist in history if he wanted to, because it's easy to sell. Number 44.
16: This Iris Tao with NTD, with a sister media with the Epoch Times.
11: Okay.
16: On communism, you've been issuing a wake-up call to Americans at home about the dangers of communism. And now you're speaking on the world stage. What's your message to people both living under communist and socialist regimes, but also people living under democracies like in Europe and America who might not have realized how close communism has come to home?
11: Yeah, that's a great question, actually. But look, I want to get the word out because what's forming is a
17: communism in the country. And communism's easy to sell. I would be the greatest communist in history. I'd be right up there with Lenin. I'd be as good as anybody. You've got free rent for the rest of your life. What they don't say is that you'll be living in squalor in 12 months. You've got the free house. Would anybody like to have a free house? We'll take it.
10: You get a house. Now, I want every father and grandfather listening to hear this. 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
22: A fact to a toe-tag liberal is like daylight to a vampire. Here's Larry Elder.
10: 888-971-SAGE, 888-971-7243. I am Larry Elder. We are Salem News Channel, and I'm just getting started. Democrats, you know, are livid that John Fetterman is going to do a joint fundraiser with the other senator from Pennsylvania who happens to be a Republican. There is a Federal Reserve study that found Biden's illegal immigration increased rents by 20% and home prices by 30%. And that's on top of the spending that the former Treasury Secretary, Larry Summers, he was Bill Clinton's Treasury Secretary, he warned that the Biden spending would be inflationary. And then the same people turn around and scream affordability. Unbelievable. As to why college grads become socialists, I will introduce you to a Princeton University chairwoman of the African American Studies Department who called the United States a, quote, awful place, close quote. She has tenure at Princeton, so she can't get fired. But she certainly could move somewhere else that's not an awful place, but apparently she's not decided to do so. She also said, quote, borders are deadly, close quote, I'll say. Especially for Americans that have been killed, wounded, maimed, raped by illegal aliens. Blue states shockingly have higher electricity rates. Why? Because of climate change policies. And Gavin Newsom, after refusing to answer a question about why he hasn't released his tax returns in years after promising to do so, walked out, didn't answer the question, and got a standing ovation. The Los Angeles Public School District educates only half the kids it did in the early 2000s, is nevertheless on the brink of bankruptcy. We're going to be talking about all of this between now and the close of the program, 888-971-SAG. Did you hear what Shaquille O'Neal did? A 7'3" young man in Texas wanted to go to the police academy, fell 1 point short on the state exam. Shaq stepped in, number 51.
0: Thank y'all for being here to support Jordan in this very special day. All right, raise your right hand. Yeah, I got it. Oh, God. Here we go. I, Jordan Wilmore.
1: I, Jordan Wilmore.
0: Do solemnly swear.
1: Do solemnly swear.
0: Or affirm.
1: Or affirm.
0: That I will faithfully.
1: That I will faithfully.
0: Execute the duties.
1: Execute the duties.
0: Of the office.
1: Of the office.
0: Of Kima Police Officer.
1: Of Kima Police Officer.
0: Of the state of Texas.
1: Of the state of Texas.
0: And will.
1: And will.
0: To the best.
1: To the best.
0: Of my ability.
1: Of my ability.
0: Preserve.
1: Preserve.
0: Protect.
1: Protect.
0: And defend.
1: And defend.
0: The Constitution.
1: The Constitution.
0: And laws of the United States.
1: And the laws of the United States.
0: And of this state.
1: And of this state.
0: So help me God.
1: So help me God.
0: Welcome, big man. Yeah. There we go.
1: I just want to say thank you to everyone that supported me through this journey and has given me words of encouragement, words of wisdom, and everybody supported me. Thank you.
0: Thank you all for being here. We're excited to get...
10: Shaquille O'Neal gave him assistance in the studies, and he's able to pass the exam. Go Shaq! I'm Larry Ogden.
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25: Fox News, I'm Carmen Roberts. The U.S. demands Iran publicly state that the Strait of Hormuz is open and that Tehran won't attack ships anymore.
26: President Trump posted that Iran requested more talks, but the United States has stated to them in no uncertain terms that the ceasefire is over.
25: Fox's Mike Tobin in Tel Aviv. Still, President Trump says the U.S. would continue talks aimed at putting a permanent end to the war. U.S. crude closed about 1% lower today at $71.41 a barrel. And the race is on in Maine to find a Democratic candidate for the U.S. Senate.
27: Maine Democratic Senate hopefuls trying to claim Graham Platner's policy mantle. Candidates aim to capture Platner's priorities, but without the baggage.
25: Fox's Chad Pergram. Platner filed paperwork today to officially end his campaign. 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
2: 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Mostly clear skies tonight with sunny skies tomorrow. After an overnight low of 66, expect high of 96 tomorrow with a high of 94 on Sunday. 69 degrees tonight for Cottonwood and Verde Valley with a high on Saturday of 107 and 105 on Sunday. 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
5: Arizona News Audio. The Pocket Fire near Sedona, now 73% contained after burning through 27,451 acres. A house fire Thursday morning in Lake Havasu City killed two dogs and a cat. Deputy Fire Chief Jason Stello says the residents were out enjoying a day on the water when the call came in.
6: It appeared to have burned for some time. There was nobody really around in the area until one of the neighbors smelled something, went outside and saw heavy fire involvement to the mobile home to the interior.
5: In Avondale, a 15-year-old in custody after a shooting involving a 14-year-old. The victim will survive. Gas prices falling, but the temperature's rising, and AAA Arizona Sean Tempesta says to get more miles from your gallon of gasoline is pack your patience.
8: The faster you go, especially over 50 miles per hour, every 5 miles per hour over that, you lose a lot in gas. So take your time, leave yourself enough time to get there.
5: Connie Weber, Arizona News Audio.
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14: And welcome, everybody, on this Friday night. Humid. Yeah, pretty humid here in New York, New Jersey. But as Eddie Murphy once told Joe Piscopo, the thing about New Jersey, it ain't the heat, it's the humidity. So, no big deal. It's July 10th of this year, and you know, this way it goes, no big deal. What we want to talk about tonight is Dr. Abdul El Sayed. This drives me nuts. NVTS nuts. To quote History of the World, Part 1, I just don't get why people, you know, say they're doctors when they're actually not. Don't get it. We saw this with Dr. Jill Biden, right? I'm a doctor. Are you? Really? How many patients have you treated? Did you go through a residency? Did you go through medical school? Did you go through the things that my wife has? My wife's an ER doctor. May have shared this once or twice. And while I'm not an ER doctor, I'm sure that I'm not going to brag ever that I am, I see what she goes through on a daily basis. She worked this week, Tuesday, Wednesday, Friday, 12-hour shifts, which really aren't 12 hours because they're more like 14, 15. Because when she comes home, instead of like resting, she actually does this thing called charting, where she has to go through all of her patient charts to make sure that everything that she recommended is on the up and up, because we are in a very, let's put it this way, legal culture, where if you get one thing wrong as a doctor, even one, you will be sued. Even one thing. And I get it completely. Like, you know, you go to a doctor, he or she says one thing, and then, well, the prognosis is something different than it should have been. All right, I get your gripe, but at the same time, she has to be perfect. There is no job in this world where you have to be perfect, quite like an ER doctor. And my wife strives to be that on a daily basis. Well, Dr. Abdul El Sayed, this guy says that, well, you know, actually, I've saved more lives than any doctor ever has, despite the fact that he does not have a medical license. You don't have a medical license, you can't call yourself a doctor. I don't care about what degree you got in college, what you were handed as a result of XYZ. I'm sorry, I just don't. I see it on a daily basis with my wife. Right, this is a whole bowl of wrong. Anyway, here is Dr. El Sayed in cut number 8-8 talking about, well, I am a doctor, to, again.
15: You got attacked by your rivals for calling yourself a physician, not just a doctor, even though you don't have a valid state medical license in New York or Michigan, which apparently is what you need legally to call yourself a physician. Do you wish you'd just stuck to calling yourself a doctor, which you are, to avoid all of this controversy and attacks on your physician status?
16: You know, at the end of the day, it's not about whether or not I'm a physician or a doctor. The question is, can you see a doctor?
14: Oh.
16: It's not about my education. It's about whether or not your kid gets good at education. So,
15: well,
16: I'm just not spending
15: time. That's a good
16: time.
15: Line, but people would say it's also about, did you tell the truth?
16: Well, I would say that I was the health director for the city of Detroit, and I've done more to provide more people health care or eliminate their medical debt than most doctors have done in their practice career.
14: Oh, screw you. Honestly, this guy is running for Senate in Michigan, and he is a radical Democrat socialist, just like Bemdani, just like Daryl Issa Chevrolet, representing New York's 13th district as of 2027. Just like Katie Wilson of Seattle, Washington, and all these other socialists. Again, they're all phonies. Well, it doesn't matter whether I call myself a physician or a doctor. No, actually, it kind of does in a big way. And this guy, oh, I've done more for patients than any doctor ever has. No, you haven't, actually. You're not a physician. You don't have a medical license. End of story. Also, oh, by the way, El Sayed has some pretty questionable finances. Like, where is all his money coming from? Because it's coming from overseas. It's coming from people that you probably don't want representing a citizen in this country, in the United States Senate. But here we go. Cut number seven. Go.
3: Really sparked my curiosity because I watched it. I didn't watch it live, but I did watch it this morning. Is that Haley Stevens has been criticizing you for not releasing your personal finance disclosure until after the primary. The former strategist in me is like, why not just release it and take her talking point away?
7: We absolutely will, and we intend to. Sometimes finances are complicated, and I can only control what I can control. And unfortunately, when it comes to tax documents, sometimes they're really complicated to get. We are absolutely going to release it before the primary.
14: Oh. All right. Well, they have not been released. The primary is coming August 4th. So let's see, July 10th. I can guarantee you, as sure as you were born, that Abdul El Sayed will not release those tax documents because they may be troublesome. Nevertheless, if you are the GOP and you are in Michigan, you are saying it is Christmas in July at this point. Please let this guy be the nominee. And as I've said on Fox, this is a very, very big deal. And here's why. If socialism can be sold in Michigan, not in Detroit, in a city, but Michigan, statewide, Michigan, a state that is the most purple state of the country, where Donald Trump won twice, you could say three times, depends on where you come down on the 2020 election. Well, either way, forever, Michigan is a very, very close state for Democrats and Republicans. And therefore, if you could sell socialism across that state, statewide, outside of Detroit, and win, then socialism is a big deal in this country. Then, therefore, AOC could be the Democrat nominee in 2028. If it doesn't win, then, well, it's what I think it is, which socialism will take over every city, blue city in this country. Already in New York, already in Seattle, already in Washington, D.C., Denver, Colorado. All right, fine. You want to go to Los Angeles? You want to go to Minneapolis? All right. I'm not saying it's right, but it's a thing where you sell a bunch of dumb, young primary voters free stuff, and it sounds so good. It sounds so right. And these people don't follow politics or history very, very well. So they say, oh, wow, this is great. Free health care, free busing, government-run grocery stores. Wow, that's awesome. It's going to be cheaper than your average grocery store? Great. Wait, nobody pays for this? Awesome. Yeah, except, unfortunately, people do pay for it, or it costs a hell of a lot more to build. For example, in New York, you want a grocery store that is run by the government? Okay. Well, apparently, these things were supposed to be $15 million per grocery store, five of them out of thousands in the city. All right, put that up there. It's I can make that much of a difference, but you want to do it? Fine. Well, now these grocery stores are already budgeted to be more than $30 million, twice as much to build. And then the government's going to control the prices? All right. That sounds great. Except that eventually these things will fail because they have in Venezuela, in Cuba, in the Soviet Union. This stuff doesn't work. But we have voters in primaries that don't know the history of the Soviet Union or Cuba or Venezuela or other socialist countries, communist. So therefore, they vote for it because it sounds so good. And that's where we are at this point in New York City and in other cities across the country. But the question is, will this work in Michigan, the ultimate purple state? I say no. Meanwhile, Hassan Piker, who loves Abdul al-Sayed, loves Zoran Mamdani, is making this argument around, well, oh, this drives me nuts. Graham Plattner, who just dropped out of the race in Maine, another socialist, the guy who says that, oh, black people don't tip, the guy who has a Nazi tattoo on his chest, or did, the guy who has abused women over and over again, ex-girlfriends, the guy who loves communism, the guy who says that border security should be eliminated as far as funding, the guy who has said that ICE should be dismantled, the guy who's embraced communism, the guy who really, really loves porta potties when it comes to pleasuring himself, that guy is now dropping out. So Hassan Piker is not happy about this and goes off on Pete Hegseth, the Secretary of War, who has a tattoo also on his chest, but that tattoo is not a Nazi tattoo, it's a Christian tattoo. But nevertheless, Piker is going to make this
10: Fox News.
14: Oh, yeah.
10: Fox News is rape TV, okay?
14: No, it's not.
10: It's the pro-rape network, the candidates that it puts forward and defends, many of which are rapists.
14: What?
10: The hosts, some of the most prominent hosts on the network, were such prolific rapists that the other women that were on the network had successfully sued.
14: Yeah. Well, there we go. Hi, FCC. Well, what can I say? Yeah, the Secretary of War, Pete Hegseth, yes, does have a tattoo on his chest. And yes, it is a Christian tattoo. Has nothing to do with Nazism. As far as Fox, you have to be kidding me. As far as Hassan Piker, I'm hosting a show this weekend on Saturday and Sunday. I'm pretty sure I'm not pro-rape. Yeah, I'm definitely sure of that. And this guy, you ever want to have that conversation with me, Hassan Piker, be my guest. Actually, don't be my guest. I won't let you on a show like this. I won't let you on this particular radio station or this network, because you are a freak, completely and totally. Hassan Piker, the guy who said, you just heard, America deserved 9/11. The guy who said that the Soviet Union, when it fell, was the worst day of the 20th century. The guy who has said over and over again, ICE should be eliminated and that Donald Trump should be assassinated. So I am sorry I played that clip on this network of Hassan Piker, because that guy does not deserve any platform whatsoever in any way, shape, or form. And my apologies as a host for picking that particular soundbite, because it's a whole bowl of wrong and then some. Anyway, this is Joe Concha. This is the Joe Concha Show. 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
2: Researchers at McMaster University have discovered a promising new antibiotic called manicomycin that kills several dangerous drug-resistant bacteria, including E. coli. Published in Nature, the study found that the compound attacks bacteria in a completely new way, targeting a vulnerability that current antibiotics don't use. I'm Jana Derulis for the Worldwide News Network.
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1: And welcome, everybody, on this Friday night. So, the DSA, get to know those, that acronym, we'll put it that way, because AOC, Alexandria Ocasio-Cortez, is a member of the DSA, Democrats, Socialists of America. And they are now apparently in the new Tea Party for Democrats. In other words, socialists are taking over the Democrat Party, like we've talked about, and they will. Every major American city or blue district will go blue, believe me. And here is Harry Enten of CNN, of all places, talking about how Democrats, if you're establishment and you run for re-election, you're screwed because you will be primaried and you will lose. And cut number 13, go. Do we have 13, guys? Cut number 13. We don't. All right, no big deal. Well, what Enten, do we have it, guys?
2: No big prediction deal. Markets think it might get even worse.
3: It could get even worse. In fact, it's likely to get even worse. So if you look at the Kalshi prediction market and the chance that six House Democrats go down to defeat, lose their primary in 2026, this number has consistently, over the last week or so, been hovering 80-90%. And when we talk about history books, the history books, right? If, in fact, six House Democrats went down to defeat in 2026, it would be by far, it would be the largest number in a post-redistricting cycle for Democrats. And get this, over 50 years. That's why I got this picture of the Tea Party on your screen right now, because you know what? It's 250, but also it's a new Tea Party for Democrats.
1: It is. Precisely right. If you are Chuck Schumer, if you are Hakeem Jeffries, if you are anybody who is, quote, establishment, you're effed completely and totally. We're going to have socialists run against you, and they will win because they have the money, they have the organization, they have everything behind them as far as offering free stuff, which is better than the Democrat Party in its current form, which obviously is not offering that stuff. And maybe in a responsible way, it doesn't matter. Primary voters, young voters, want the free stuff, and they think they're going to get it, therefore they will be defeated. The establishment will. Chuck Schumer, Hakeem Jeffries, update that LinkedIn page because you're going to need another profession. And that's a whole, again, bowl of wrong. This is Joe Concha. This is Joe Concha Tonight. Back with so much more in just a moment.

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1: Let's talk The Hunger Games: Sunrise on the Reaping, the most anticipated prequel of 2026. The film is set 24 years before the first Hunger Games. It's the bloodiest games in Pan Am's history. A young Haymitch Abernathy cheats to win and ends up losing everyone he loves. Kind of explains how Woody Harrelson's older Haymitch becomes a drunk. The cast is stacked with the recasting of beloved characters. Elle Fanning plays a young Effie, Kieran Culkin is Caesar, and the rest of the star-studded cast includes Jesse Plemons, Ralph Fiennes, Glenn Close, Lily Taylor, Maya Hawke, and Billy Porter. Oh, and spoiler alert, Jennifer Lawrence and Josh Hutcherson are returning as Katniss and Peeta in what's believed to be a cameo-style epilogue scene. Grand Theft Auto doesn't drop until November 19th, but it's already causing chaos. Turns out the pre-orders does not include a game disc. Cooper Lawrence, Entertainment News, Worldwide News Network, New York.
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2: Fox News, I'm Carmen Roberts. The U.S. demands Iran publicly state that the Strait of Hormuz is open and that Tehran won't attack ships anymore.
3: President Trump posted that Iran requested more talks, but the United States has stated to them in no uncertain terms that the ceasefire is over.
2: Fox's Mike Tobin in Tel Aviv. Still, President Trump says the U.S. would continue talks aimed at putting a permanent end to the war. U.S. crude closed about 1% lower today at $71.41 a barrel. And the race is on in Maine to find a Democratic candidate for the U.S. Senate.
4: Maine Democratic Senate hopefuls trying to claim Graham Platner's policy mantle. Candidates aim to capture Platner's priorities, but without the baggage.
2: Fox's Chad Pergram. Platner filed paperwork today to officially end his campaign. 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
5: 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Mostly clear skies tonight with sunny skies tomorrow. After an overnight low of 66, expect high of 96 tomorrow with a high of 94 on Sunday. 69 degrees tonight for Cottonwood and Verde Valley with a high on Saturday of 107 and 105 on Sunday. 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
7: Arizona News Audio. The Pocket Fire near Sedona, now 73% contained after burning through 27,451 acres. A house fire Thursday morning in Lake Havasu City killed two dogs and a cat. Deputy Fire Chief Jason Stello says the residents were out enjoying a day on the water when the call came in.
8: It appeared to have burned for some time. There was nobody really around in the area until one of the neighbors smelled something, went outside and saw heavy fire involvement to the mobile home to the interior.
7: In Avondale, a 15-year-old in custody after a shooting involving a 14-year-old. The victim will survive. Gas prices falling, but the temperature's rising, and AAA Arizona's Sean Tempesta says to get more miles from your gallon of gasoline is pack your patience.
9: The faster you go, especially over 50 miles per hour, every 5 miles per hour over that, you lose a lot in gas. So take your time, leave yourself enough time to get there.
7: Connie Weber, Arizona News Audio.
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15: Welcome back, everybody, on this Friday night, July 10th. Wow, best time of the year, by far. You wake up, if you're me, not to brag or anything, but all right. I have four jobs now at this point. Fox News. All right, let me tell you about my day. Got up around 5:15 a.m., and because I don't have much hair, well, you know, you see me on TV. I got enough. It's not horrible. But 5:15, I'm in, let's see, what are we sleeping? Sweatpants and usually some sort of, like, baseball jersey, because I just wear what I had the night before on. Okay, so fine. A Savannah Bananas jersey. Nice, loose, comfortable, easy to sleep in. Get up, go downstairs, throw some water in my hair from a sop sink that I have next to my washer and dryer and next to my, home studio. Oh, it's so nice. You have no idea. Because imagine having to get, you know, into a car, driving into New York, parking, doing all that stuff. Oh, no. Fox. Thank you, Fox. I love you, Fox. They give me a jersey. They give me, well, not just a jersey. They give me a couple of jerseys just from other hosts. But, no, they give me a home studio, which is so nice. And we have this big TV behind me, 78-inch screen, that makes it look like I'm in, you know, a studio. Then from there, I sit down at a desk in front of a camera. I call a phone number. And then, basically, I am on TV. And if you watch my clips, you would think that I am in New York. I am not. I am in my basement. And it's beautiful. Oh, it's so nice. So then I do that for, let's see, I was on for 6 minutes this morning on Fox and Friends First. Then from there, I go on other TV shows throughout the day. Again, don't have to leave my home. Isn't that nice? Oh, it's beautiful. Walk the dogs a couple times throughout a nature reserve that's right near us. Let's see. I filed a column for the Washington Examiner.

0: way back when, in 1996, oh boy, aging myself, when I first got out of college. And yeah, I lived there and I worked there and it was nice. But in the end, I always loved New Jersey. And now here I am in New Jersey doing my thing. Now you could be Shaquille O'Neal and you're Shaq. You made a lot of money, right? You won a couple of championships with the Lakers, with the Heat at one point. You're one of the best centers of all time in the NBA. And now you work for ESPN, formerly TNT, making seven figures. And if you want a pedicure, especially with as large a feat like Shaquille O'Neal has, well, like me, you have, well, I don't have seven figures, certainly, but you have a life where you can do what you want to do. And isn't that wonderful? And here is Shaquille O'Neal in cut number four, talking about how much money he spends on pedicures, especially with the tips, because Shaq's feet probably aren't pleasant, and he knows that. And he's talking about how the women that work on his feet deserve every penny that they get, regardless of where they work. And cut number four, go.
1: You spend $1,000 on pedicures?
2: $1,000.
1: Why is it that expensive?
2: It's just... Because I feel sorry for the young lady that's doing my feet. No, I really do. Like, I don't know how much she makes that. My feet looks like Charles Barkley's face.
1: Oh, my God. That is not...
0: Wow.
1: When did you start getting pedicures?
2: Well, one time I had a toe injury and my mother put nail polish on and I had 40 points. So then when I colored all the rest of my toes, I was averaging 40 points for the season. So I was like, you know what? I'm going to just start painting my toes.
0: Yeah. Well, there you go. He's great. He really is great. And you combined Chuck with Shaq on the same set. And that is awesome TV. No question about it. Meanwhile, Derek Fisher, who played with Shaq, I believe, on the Lakers way, way back when. Great point guard. If not a point guard, a shooting guard. Well, he has some thoughts on LeBron James. And I have shared my thoughts on LeBron James. And LeBron is a great, great player. His longevity is something to be admired. That I think he came into the league, I'm not going to look it up, but I'm pretty sure like 2003, I want to say. And here we are in 2026, and the guy is still playing. The NBA, a lot of games. It's a physical sport. He's only won, however, four championships. And on those teams, they were usually stacked. In other words, outside of Cleveland, he won that championship in 2016. Otherwise, went to the Heat, made sure he had a stacked team. Won a fake championship with the Lakers. It was fake. It was during COVID. There were no fans. It was a contrived playoff system. All this stuff in 2020. So he's won four. You want to really call it what it is. He won three. He's lost, however, six times in the NBA Finals. Michael Jordan went there in 91, 92, 93, then played baseball, 94, 95, came back in 96, 97, 98, won six championships, never went to a game seven. All right, he is the greatest of all time, the GOAT. Here's Derek Fisher talking about how when LeBron came to the Lakers, that suddenly people stopped rooting for the Lakers because he is that unlikable, because he is chasing this ghost of Michael Jordan, thinking that somehow he is the better player, when trust me, there is no one on this planet who is sane and sober who thinks that LeBron James is better than Michael Jordan. I mean, it's not even a conversation. Kobe is better than LeBron. But anyway, here's Derek Fisher, cut number 11, go.
3: That, like, a lot of people in L.A. didn't love LeBron's time here, and it's been confusing to me, the reaction to him deciding not to return to L.A. A lot of people have celebrated it and you know, almost had a parade as though this is the greatest thing ever. I'm not saying this is doomsday for the Lakers and by any means. Like, I think the organization will be fine. It's been here for 80 years. It'll be fine. But I'm surprised at some of the reaction, for sure. and

0: yeah, I think people have moved on. A lot of fans have.
1: That's good, guys.
2: It's felt to
1: We're good
2: me,
1: there.
2: Derek.
1: Yeah, and he's right about that. Like, you'll never remember, you'll never look back fondly, even if you're a Laker fan, on the LeBron years while he was in Los Angeles. And we're talking about now 7-8 years. No, there is no LeBron Laker era. Meanwhile, here's Charles Barkley, as good as Shaq, maybe better, on TV, talking about LeBron versus Kobe versus Michael. And trust me, this is something you want to hear, even if you're not really like a staunch NBA fan, basketball historian. I love this clip. And cut number 12, go.
3: I think it's lazy to get into the LeBron and Michael thing.
4: Yeah.
3: Could they both extraordinary? But I've never seen a better basketball player than Michael Jordan. I always use this analogy because I don't even put LeBron above Kobe. I say,
1: yeah.
3: But the difference is, LeBron's a nice guy. Nobody ever said that shit about Michael and Kobe. No, and they're like, yo, man, these dudes out here trying to kill people. And I always tell people that's the difference in my opinion. I said, man, Michael and Kobe, they're mean guys. They're like, they're gonna kick your ass and tell you about it the whole time. But LeBron's a great player, but he's a really nice man. That's the difference.
1: Well, that's very true. I mean, we wax poetically about Michael Jordan, but in the end, the guy was vicious. He was in your face. Like Larry Bird was, by the way. I went to go see Larry Bird versus the New Jersey Nets, of all things. My first year of college, Emerson College, in Boston. And I transferred to Maryland eventually because I wanted the campus and I wanted like the big, you know, Division I ACC kind of thing going on. But while I'm in Boston, I got to see Bird play once, right? And the trash talk, I remember I was probably 25 rows off the floor at Boston Garden. I snuck down there, actually. Like, I had the worst seats, and I'm like, well, you know, the Nets, I mean, they sell out, but you could find a seat if you go there alone. I went there alone. And Bird, after every three, was in the Nets' face, like some random stupid game in December of 1990, and he just talked trash. And Jordan, if you watch every documentary, talked trash. That was the NBA. You don't have to be a nice guy. And I guess LeBron, and we've seen the flops. Go Google LeBron flops, or on Twitter, X, whatever it is now. Go, just put in LeBron flop and see what happens. It's horrible. Jordan never flopped. Bird never flopped. Magic never flopped. LeBron always flopped. Anyway, I agree with Charles, by the way. Kobe, you put Kobe above LeBron. Forget like Michael versus LeBron. Kobe, 5 championships, LeBron 4. Kobe, 6 finals appearances, won 5, lost 1. Yeah, I'd take Kobe in a heartbeat over LeBron James because he, like Michael, was a vicious competitor, and that is a compliment. Meanwhile, this is really incredible. Let's go back to Nancy Pelosi in 2024 saying that she's going to run again for Congress because she is for the children. She is in Congress because she supports children and wants to make sure that the world's a better place because, as you know, the former House Speaker and as a congresswoman in general, she's there to make sure the children are safe, secure, and prosperous. And I'll give you some stats on the other side of this and cut number 16. 16, go.
2: It was necessary for me to run again because my goal was to make sure that what's-his-name never stepped foot in the White House again. And that was part of my mission for the children. I went from housewife to House member to House Speaker for the children.
1: Okay. Well, you'll never guess how much money Nancy Pelosi had made or has made in Congress since she began her run in San Francisco in that district. Let's see. She goes into Congress barely worth anything. Now, 37 years in Congress, $130 million in stock profits. She is the Gordon Gekko of the Democrat Party. Her return on investment in terms of her investments in the stock market, 16,930%. Let me reread that again. 16,930%. She has made $130 million in stock profits over 37 years in Congress. Wow. Always knows when to buy, when to sell. Again, she is Gekko. Except Gekko had inside information. Oh, wait. Did Nancy have inside information? Because there is no one on this planet that has that kind of return. She announced that she will retire when her term ends in January 2027. So I guess the children are good now. And that's the bottom line. I can't even get my head around that 16,930%. And again, you wonder why people don't trust the government, don't trust Congress in general. There is Exhibit A, no question about it. Before we go to break, let's stay on the basketball theme for a moment. Kevin Durant. All right. This guy, I always liked Durant. He went to Brooklyn. They should have won a championship. Oh, my God. They had Durant and Harden, great three-point shooter, Kyrie Irving, all on the same team, and yet barely won a playoff series over in Brooklyn. And now the Knicks are, obviously, they've always been king of New York, but now you don't even hear about Brooklyn. Like, how can you? It's a horrible franchise with no fan base. Anyway, here is Kevin Durant looking back on his poor childhood. And this is a guy who truly appreciates his success. His mom tells the story as well. And cut number 17, go.
4: One of the best memories I had is when we moved into our first apartment. No bed, no furniture. And we just all sat in the living room and just hugged each other. Because we thought we made it. And when something good happens to you, I don't know about you guys, but I tend to look back to what brought me here. And you wake me up in the middle of the night, in the summer times, making me run up a hill, making me do push-ups, screaming at me from the sideline of my games at 8 or 9 years old. We wasn't supposed to be here. You made us believe. You kept us off the street. Put clothes on our backs, food on the table. When you didn't eat, you made sure we ate. You went to sleep hungry. You sacrificed for us. You the real MVP.
1: Boy, I'm almost tearing up on that. I mean, that is awesome. And that's a guy who really appreciates what he has in life and what he has achieved. Kevin Durant, everyone. Anyone. Anyway. Oh, boy. This hour has gone by so fast. I'm sorry. This is like WFAN, but sometimes on a Friday night in the summer, you got to play these clips. You got to do the other thing besides politics. And I hope you have appreciated this on some level. Anyway, this is the Joe Concha Show. We wrap this puppy up in just a moment.
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6: 1937, actress Hedy Lamarr escapes a troubled marriage and arrives in London. It had been 4 years since she had acted on film, but American movie mogul Louis B. Mayer met her in England and persuaded her to come to the U.S. and resume her movie career. And when she did, it made an impact. One reviewer noted that when her face first appeared on the screen, audiences routinely gasped because Lamarr's beauty literally took one's breath away. But for all her movie magic, Lamarr may have made a bigger impact as a scientist and inventor. She and her piano-playing friend George Antheil developed the frequency-hopping system that eventually led to GPS and Wi-Fi. She also invented a better-functioning traffic light, not just a pretty face, indeed. Years after her death, she was recognized for her scientific contributions to the world.
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1: And welcome back, everybody. So, Gavin Newsom now being pressed on his tax returns. Boy, this sounds familiar, doesn't it? Because, well, the media, way, way back when, used to press Donald Trump on his tax returns. What's in them? What is he doing wrong? And remember, during that infamous 2016 debate against Hillary Clinton, when Hillary tried to corner him on this, he's like, yeah, if there's a loophole, I'm a normal human being, and if I don't have to pay less taxes to the government, I'm going to take advantage of it. I'm paraphrasing, but I thought that was a very key part of that debate, because a lot of people at home are like, yeah, I would do the same thing. Mm-hmm. Does it sound illegal? No, it's a loophole. If you don't have to pay any more taxes than you have to, then would you really give more money to the government? Of course not. If it's legal, then you take advantage of it, and Trump did. Anyway, here is Newsom being pressed on his tax returns because he and his wife are being investigated. Now, again, his wife, Jennifer Newsom, runs a nonprofit where she has paid herself more than one-third of what the nonprofit takes in. In other words, millions of dollars this person has paid herself. And then every contract that goes out through this nonprofit seems to go to Friends of the Newsoms. Quid pro quo, I believe they call it. Quid pro quo, thank you. But anyway, here is Newsom sounding awfully defensive about his tax returns, but of course he goes full Trump and butt Trump, because that's what Democrats do in these situations. And cut number 10, go.
14: ...seen them directly, so I don't know much more than you do about that. And, all right, anyone didn't ask? That's good. Yeah, good. Yeah, well, everybody has. Everybody has. I already have. You've had 20 years of my taxes, yes. I know you love taxes. Donald Trump, when's he releasing his? Well, I am, because that's why I've released all my taxes for decades, and you will have all those new tax returns, because I have no reason why you haven't gotten them already, so I have no problem.
1: Oh, all right. Oh, boy, that's not going to end well. Gavin Newsom will not be the Democratic nominee for president. That I do know, not because of this investigation, because in general people don't like him. Anyway, back on Sunday at 11 a.m. Bye-bye.
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17: Fox News, I'm Chris DeMeo. The U.S. is calling on Iran to make a public statement declaring that the Strait of Hormuz is open and that ships can now pass through safely.
18: The U.S. hit roughly 170 targets in Iran this week, including rail bridges the U.S. says were used to transport weapons.
17: Fox's Mike Tobin in Tel Aviv. A search is underway for a candidate to replace Democratic Senate hopeful Graham Plattner in Maine following his withdrawal from the race.
19: The party is planning a nominating convention to replace Plattner on the ballot. Monday is the deadline for Plattner to officially withdraw.
17: That's Fox's Chad Pergram on Capitol Hill. Plattner withdrawing following sex assault allegations from a former partner. A small plane crashing in the Bahamas Friday, killing 10 people. The crash happening in North Andros, just west of Nassau. And stocks finishing the week in positive territory, the Dow ending up 149 points. 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
20: Thanks for making the talk of the Quad Cities KQ&A your choice for your Friday. Mostly clear skies tonight with sunny skies tomorrow. After an overnight low of 66, expect high of 96 tomorrow with a high of 94 on Sunday. 69 degrees tonight for Cottonwood and Verde Valley with high on Saturday of 107 and 105 on Sunday. 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
29: From the wild world of DC politics to America's culture clash, brace yourself for the reality check you've been waiting for. 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
1: The man with the big voice always talks about the reality check every hour when we kick off another episode of the Mike Gallagher Show. It just feels to me like there are two kinds of people right now, people living in reality and people who are in complete, utter, delusional, perpetual limbo. It's weird. It's just bizarre to see the way people are reacting to the Charlie Kirk preliminary hearing over the guilt or innocence of his alleged killer, Tyler Robinson. There's this entire online machine that is just trying to tear apart any suggestion that Tyler Robinson fired the bullet that took Charlie's life. There's a and if you go down that rabbit hole online, and perhaps it's why so many people avoid online conversations or engaging in X or Facebook or Instagram, because it's a mess. It's a real cesspool. And that's the only word that comes to mind. It's kind of a bizarre cacophony of rage and accusations, and it's bizarre. It's absolutely crazy to see what people are saying. There's a message on social media that's gone viral, and it's a message to the conspiracy theorists, and fueled by Candace Owens, and she's got a big popular podcast, and she has been just leading the charge, but she's not the only one. I mean, I've seen all kinds of other people with all of this weird, these bizarre theories about how Israel had Charlie killed and the federal government was behind it, even Turning Point USA, Erica had her husband killed. And for people who are watching this preliminary hearing this week, like this Data Republican is, Data Republican had a message to the conspiracy theorists. And the message, again, has gone viral. And again, it's directed to all the people who are fueling these wild, bizarre, alternative realities over what happened to Charlie that day in Utah. Data Republican's message says to the conspiracy theorists, you told millions of people that Tyler Robinson wasn't even there. You felt confident that Tyler Robinson didn't murder Charlie Kirk. And as we've learned this week, he was on camera, prone on the rooftop at 12:22, shot at 12:23, DNA on the screwdriver, DNA on the rifle. He told his family what he did. His parents helped him surrender. He texted his roommate, I'm the one who did it, I'm sorry. He engraved, hey fascist, catch, on the ammunition a month before he used it. To the conspiracy theorists, you said police didn't even question Lance Twiggs. He's the roommate of the accused killer. He was interviewed twice by the FBI the morning after, joint state federal team 7 months later, his own attorney, voluntary phone surrender. You said Sean Ryan had a shaped charge that killed Charlie, that PETN was in his microphone. Medical examiner says gunshot wound, bullet fragments recovered from his body. A .30-06 Mauser with Robinson's DNA found in the woods. You said the shot came from below. The building is above the amphitheater. You called Erica Kirk a clinical psychopath to an audience of millions. You said the assassination was an occult ritual. You said Charlie was sitting in a pentagram. You told people Israel killed him because he refused Benjamin Netanyahu. You build a franchise on a dead man's name. And the hardest part of all, the hardest fact of all, Tyler Robinson's own defense lawyers, the people whose entire career is on the line to get him acquitted, have refused to make a single one of your arguments, not one. They're challenging the methodology behind the DNA. They're doing their jobs. Data Republican said, Charlie Kirk changed my life. He platformed my work when nobody knew who I was. He had my back. I did what I know how to do. I read every transcript of this trial, this pretrial hearing. I watched every hour. I cataloged the claims of the conspiracy theorists. I held them up against what was said under oath. Every single one failed. I don't know why you did this, he writes. I'm not going to speculate on your motives, because that would make me exactly the kind of analyst I've spent my career refusing to be. But I know what you did. You told people confident lies about a dead man's murder. And millions of them believed you, and some of them turned that belief into threats and hatred against his widow. The trial continues, Data Republican concludes. Every day of sworn testimony is another day your words get tested against reality, under oath, on the record, where it counts. I'll be here for all of it, because just as Charlie defended me, I will do what little I can to defend his legacy and Turning Point and Erica from evil. Powerful, powerful message on social media. And I absolutely agree that what Erica has been facing and what the Turning Point organization has been up against is a form of evil, the likes of which we've never really seen before. I mean, this is big. And I don't know. I get confused because I wonder if I'm being bombarded with all of the drama of the conspiracies and the theories because I'm just getting fed the algorithm on X. I got to be really careful here, because maybe ordinary Americans who are going about their day don't know about all this drama. Or maybe you do. Maybe you do. And if you'd like to weigh in, gosh, I'm here for it. If you want to tell me that you don't think Tyler Robinson killed Charlie Kirk that day, can you explain yourself? Can you help me understand the hatred directed towards Erica? Can you help me understand why there's been such vitriol directed to Turning Point USA, Charlie's organization? It truly doesn't make a lot of sense to me, other than a preponderance of evil. But I don't want to believe that because you're a conspiracy theorist, you're evil. I don't think you necessarily are. I believe there are plenty who are, of course. But I don't know that just because you doubt the way the story appears to be, that you're evil. Maybe you're not thinking of the death threats that Erica Kirk is now receiving regularly. Maybe you don't care that Turning Point is probably facing a bunch of hurdles and obstacles and challenges that they wouldn't had you not cast such shade on that organization that was Charlie's baby, that was his pride and joy, that was his whole life's work. Maybe you don't mean to be evil, but the result is a form of evil. The end result is really bad. Senator Mike Lee went to the trial, preliminary hearings this week. Donald Trump Jr. went there. There's a lot of support for Erica and her loved ones, and Charlie's parents, and a lot of support for Turning Point. But can you give me your 35,000 foot take on all of this? 800-655-MIKE. Did you follow? Are you following the hearing? Do you understand what appears to be overwhelming evidence against this guy? I don't even know what their defense is going to be, other than to. I mean, where do you start? He didn't really confess. There's the letter. There is no DNA. Well, what do you say as defense? So let me turn it over to you. Hope you flood my phone lines. We're in the Relief Factor Studios for a Friday. 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Make it make sense to me. Help me understand where you're coming from on this whole Charlie Kirk situation. Are you being bombarded with all the conspiracy theories? Are these people evil or just delusional? What do you think is behind it all? Let's tackle this drama a little bit here on the Mike Gallagher Show. Join us, 800-655-MIKE, 800-655-6453.
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12: 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I'm Marie Hart.
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0: Mike Gallagher.
1: A lot of really important people who are attending the Charlie Kirk alleged killer preliminary hearing, including Senator Mike Lee. 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Here's Jeff in Allentown, Pennsylvania. Hey, Jeff, welcome aboard.
2: How you doing, Mike? I have no doubt he did it.
1: Well, I mean, if you look at the evidence that was presented, I don't think anybody has any doubt he did it, right?
2: Yeah, the peripheral conspiracy theories can't hold up at all. So, my contention is Candace Owens is mentally ill. Not evil, but mentally ill. And that's where she's at.
1: Yeah, but what about all the so are the people who are right there with her, are they just being duped by her, or are they all mentally ill too, in your view?
2: Well, look at Democrats who voted for a Nazi. Are they mentally ill?
1: I know.
2: No, they're not smart.
1: Well, not only not smart, but pretty devious. We've got some montages. I saw a clip. I saw a post, speaking of social media. I forget who said it, but it was pitch perfect. Nobody, none of us can unsee what the Democrat Party did to defend a Nazi tattoo-wearing, rape-accused, known communist. This is who the Democrats are, America. Take a good look. Wait till you hear see some of these montages. Unbelievable. Meanwhile, here's Senator Mike Lee. Yesterday, he was he posted after going to the preliminary hearings this week in Utah. Here's what Senator Lee had to say as a friend of Charlie Kirk.
3: I was in the courtroom today, sitting next to Jeff Kosovic and just behind Erica Kirk, when evidence was admitted by Judge Graff. That evidence, the evidence admitted today, is absolutely compelling. It's damning. It contains multiple confessions by the defendant, Tyler Robinson, acknowledging not only that he killed Charlie Kirk, but acknowledging that he did so having planned it in advance in great detail, and acknowledging at one point that he was motivated by hate. So he admitted this on multiple occasions in multiple ways. So it's difficult to imagine how this results in anything other than a conviction. We will stay tuned on that front. The prosecution has done a great job, and Judge Graff, while being very, very thorough, made the right decision to admit this evidence today.
1: If this isn't a death penalty case, I don't know what is. And the death penalty's on the table for this guy. And I can't even begin to believe that anything short of the death penalty would suffice. If this guy is convicted based on all the evidence we've seen this week, and look, can you help me understand what the defense might be? If you're following this? If you're following this, you got to tell me what his defense attorney... I mean, the only thing that I can come up with based on what we've seen this week is... not guilty by reason of insanity. He lost his mind. He didn't know what he was doing. He was mentally ill. Please show mercy, because he's sick. Now, that's going to be a hard, tough mountain to climb, because he apparently planned this for weeks and weeks. He was inscribing these goofy messages on the bullets a month before he is said to have killed Charlie. So what in the world? Hey, if you doubt that he did it, what's the defense? He's on camera. Confess to his parents, to his boyfriend, to everybody. He said he did it. Sorry he did it. Cried. What's the defense? Please, please, I'm begging you. 800-655-MIKE. Let me know. And also, where do you get this montage of a bunch of Democrats? It's amazing. But I also want you to know about a movie that is changing hearts and minds. And I've been so thrilled to tell you about The Story of Everything, now available through streaming online. You can now watch it in the comfort of your home over and over. It's yours. The Story of Everything is the movie, the documentary that presents the evidence that we are not an accident. The proof that God, the Creator, created us. Now, whether you're a physics junkie, a curious skeptic, or someone who just loves having their mind blown, this is the movie you're going to want to see, The Story of Everything. It's been called a cinematic masterpiece. 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TheStoryOfEverything.film/Mike. 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It will blow your mind, and it is a movie that will give you the evidence that you already know in your heart that we're not an accident. TheStoryOfEverything.film/Mike.
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4: Fox News, I'm Chris DeMeo. The U.S. is calling on Iran to make a public statement declaring that the Strait of Hormuz is open and that ships can now pass through safely.
5: The U.S. hit roughly 170 targets in Iran this week, including rail bridges the U.S. says were used to transport weapons.
4: Fox's Mike Tobin in Tel Aviv. A search is underway for a candidate to replace Democratic Senate hopeful Graham Plattner in Maine following his withdrawal from the race.
6: The party is planning a nominating convention to replace Plattner on the ballot. Monday is the deadline for Plattner to officially withdraw.
4: That's Fox's Chad Pergram on Capitol Hill. Plattner withdrawing following sex assault allegations from a former partner. A small plane crashing in the Bahamas Friday, killing 10 people. The crash happening in North Andros, just west of Nassau. And stocks finishing the week in positive territory. The Dow ending up 149 points. 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
10: Time now for a look at your Jack FM weather. Mostly sunny skies with a chance of showers today, with partly cloudy skies and a likely chance of showers tomorrow. Monsoon moisture begins to return to the area, bringing better storm chances and more extensive coverage of storms across the state. Shower and thunderstorm activity pushing across the region. Wetting rains are likely. After an overnight low of 68, expect high of 94 today in the Prescott Quad Cities area, with an overnight low of 66 and a high of 91 tomorrow. 72 degrees tonight for Cottonwood and the Verde Valley with a high of 105. 85, an overnight low of 70, and 102 on Monday. Have a great Sunday. 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
1: I know we're all sort of Graham Platnered out, but boy, oh boy, how do the Democrats get out from this one? This is just amazing to me to see what Democrats, how do they get out of this one? Gosh, we'll revisit that here in just a moment. In the meantime, I got a nice email from a guy. Tracy's helping. He wanted to make a $500 contribution to our Food for the Poor campaign. And boy, oh boy, do I need you. Hewitt is going to be incorrigible. You know what he did? We've got an event coming up in Sarasota in a couple of weeks. Hugh and I are going to be your hosts. It's called the Freedom Forum, Freedom Forum 250. We're celebrating 250 years of American independence. We're going to have a great town hall forum over at the place called Der Dutchman Restaurant and Bakery in Sarasota, Florida. We're going to have a meet and greet. You can take pictures with us. Premium reserve seating. There's dinner is included. And we've already got a bunch of people signed up who are going to join us. It's taking place Tuesday, July 21st in Sarasota. And I love our Sarasota audience. Of course, we're heard every day on AM 930, The Answer, and of course over in Tampa, AM 860, The Answer. Do you know Hewitt told the boss here at the station, now you let Mike know I'm in charge of this thing. I'm running the program. Now, I'm not entirely sure he's even kidding. Hugh is totally out of control. And I will admit, he is killing it in the Food for the Poor campaign. And he will just love to gloat about how his audience helped more poor people who have been suffering from the devastating, devastating earthquakes in Venezuela through our Christian ministry partner, Food for the Poor, than this audience. And we're way behind. Now, little inside baseball, he started a week early. Because he always wants to start early because he desperately wants to beat the Mike Gallagher Show audience. And I'm convinced you won't let him. Tens of thousands have survived these earthquakes, and thanks to wonderful men and women like you opening your heart and your wallet, Food for the Poor is rushing meals, medical kits, and other essentials to the folks who are now living on the streets after their buildings collapsed in the earthquakes. A few times a year, I come to you, my hat in my hand, praying that you will be generous and we can make the world a little better. And Food for the Poor is a Christian ministry that truly, truly does God's work. Whatever you can afford, $25, $50, $100, you can go to MikeOnline.com. And I don't know why the guy in Fort Worth was having trouble. He said he was having a hard time finding the way to donate on our website.

0: So, yeah, you can think you're running the show. Good luck. Good luck. And I know you'll step up. I want us to have a great day on our Food for the Poor campaign because we've got a goal of about $46,000. We've got a long way to go. 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We can move mountains. 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And thank you, thank you, thank you. If you like what we do here at Team Gallagher and you want us to be triumphant again, and every time Hugh loses to me, he says I cheat. That's his best comeback. Well, we're not cheating. We're doing God's work together, and we're having fun doing it. By the way, please don't get worried about the comp. It's all fun and games. I mean, you know, I think even Hugh says he's going to run the show just to get under my skin. But it ain't going to work. We'll see you in Sarasota. And by the way, if you want to join us for the Sarasota event, Tuesday, July 21st at Der Dutchman Restaurant and Bakery, right there on Bahia Vista Street in Sarasota. Come out and see us. Mike Gallagher, Hugh Hewitt, we're going to have a great evening. You could text the keyword Sarasota to our text line, which is 800-655-MIKE. Just text the keyword Sarasota to 800-655-6453. Or you could go to, I don't have it on my sheet, unfortunately. I guess it's Salem. I think it's Salem. I don't know. I'm drawing a blank on the website. Unfortunately, I don't have it in front of me. Best way to do it is just text the keyword Sarasota to 800-655-MIKE or go to, it's killing me that I'm blanking out on the website for the Sarasota station. But I'm sure it's up there, though. You can find it. Or just text the keyword Sarasota to 800-655-6453. We'll send it all back to you. And I hope you can join us and help me give Hugh a real hard time. Paul's in Rochester, New York, 20 before the hour, talking about the Charlie Kirk alleged killer's preliminary hearing. Hey, Paul, thanks for hanging in there with us. How are you?
1: Good, good. Hey, and it's not Rochester. It's Chautauqua County, New York.
0: I got Rochester on the screen, my friend, so just reading the screen. You know, probably what your phone is probably registered to.
1: Yeah, I'm a dairy farmer for the last 30, 40 years, 63 wow. years old. Loved Charlie Kirk. When he got assassinated, it's like a family member got lost, and I never met him. Never been to one of his rallies or anything, but just would catch him on YouTube shorts. Sure. And the one thing I wanted to comment about the conspiracy stuff, I've also been a lifelong hunter, and as soon as it happened, I started noticing odd things. And I know whenever there's chaos, there's going to be a lot of misinformation. But like they misnamed the gun two or three several times at the beginning. I think they called it a Mauser or K98. Then they called it a 30-06. And could a K98 be rebarreled to a 30-06? I guess so. The second thing is the lack of the mess. Being a hunter,
0: The lack of the what?
1: A mess. The mess. Like there would have been a huge mess on Charlie.
0: Did you see the video of Charlie getting shot?
1: Yeah, I did.
0: I mean, he bled out like a geyser. It hit the car. Huh?
1: And you know, when we're listening to all this information, I'm just a spectator, like a lot of people. We don't know what we're being fed is true or false. But they say there's no exit wound. Was that correct?
0: I'm not sure, but I just know that when you say there wasn't a mess, there sure was. You know, the thing I want to acknowledge, Paul, and this is why I don't want to be too hard on you, I don't blame you for not believing the official narrative. It's hard to believe anything anymore, you know, and I get that. I appreciate the skepticism, but for example, the evidence that's been presented this week, have you followed the preliminary hearings at all?
1: Yeah, like I said, I work a lot. Bits

0: and pieces. I watch YouTube at night to catch up on it.
1: I mean, look, it's about as open and shut as you're going to get. Go ahead.
0: Can't we go back to other assassinations or assassination attempts that we seem to be wrong about? And I'm not saying we are, but
1: like which one?
0: I like Kennedy.
1: Well, I mean, Kennedy was shot by Lee Harvey Oswald.
0: Yeah, but there was conspiracy theories about that forever. All right,
1: of
0: and
1: course.
0: Where I'm going with this one,
1: and they've never been proven.
0: Right.
1: Right. I mean, so you can have a conspiracy. Sorry to interrupt, but having a conspiracy theory doesn't mean that the official version is wrong. It's just a conspiracy theory.
0: I agree. I agree 100%. But okay. And again, if the data that we're being fed through media is correct, then I could be very conspiracy theory about this. Just for the fact, is it true that the grounds where Charlie was assassinated was cleaned up really relatively quick?
1: I don't know. I think what you've got to do is look at the evidence that was presented this week, and then you can start going back and say, well, why the rifle was misidentified, or there wasn't a lot of blood on his shirt, and that's the basis for a good old-fashioned conspiracy theory. But you can't say, I can't believe my lying eyes or my lying ears, again, as this Data Republican posted. I mean, everything that the conspiracy theorists have been saying has been debunked this week. Everything. Police didn't question Lance Twiggs. He wasn't even there that day. The shot came from below. The microphone exploded. I mean, his own lawyers aren't even making any of those arguments. So, but again, Paul, not I don't want to be too hard on you, because I get your skepticism. I totally understand. I feel the same way often. I don't know that I believe anything that they're telling us anymore, and I appreciate that. Just watch the trial, figure it out, and you'll be able to come to your own conclusion. 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
2: I honestly don't know how the Democrats can explain themselves. What's Elizabeth Warren going to say? What does Ro Khanna say? 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They're a wireless company that actually lives up to your expectations. Just as I wonder what Tyler Robinson's defense attorneys are going to do in trial to mount a defense, how are the Democrats going to defend themselves after they put it all out on the line for this disgraced Graham Plattner, who evidently is kind of jerking around the Democrat Party by, he's only going to withdraw on the very last moment, reportedly, on Monday, which is hysterical, because he's got to be fired up. Look, they're doing a Joe Biden to him. They don't care. The Democrat Party doesn't care about the 175,000 Maine voters who voted for this creep. They're just saying, nope, he can't win. The polling shows Susan Collins is going to win. We have to win, so we're going to kick him to the curb. We'll find the next person. Listen to this montage that Fox News put together showing these hapless Democrats desperately trying to defend the indefensible.
3: Republicans should just really just shut up. They really should just shut up if they're going to be critical of Democrats for supporting a morally challenged candidate.
4: My empathy goes with the bravery of that woman for speaking out, and he has to drop out of the race. Plattner's problem is he should have ran as a Republican, and then he would be the senator. That, because they don't have an issue with this.
5: It's not okay. And I keep pointing to the one at the top because this is the one that is in front of our kids as well.
6: Yes.
5: And we have to explain why we say no to this one, but this one is okay. And ultimately, deeply enraging political career for Graham Plattner. Enraging for all of us.
2: Oh, you're enraged now, Jen Psaki? Why weren't you enraged when you were defending him after the other woman accused him of assault? Oh, that's right. She was a Republican. So you don't mind looking the other way when that happens, right? I'm telling you, these people are nuts. And we've got an insidiousness around us. That's why the power of prayer is everything. Everything. 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And gosh, if you believe me and you agree with me that every day we seem to be fighting this battle of good versus evil, well, we know how this story ends. 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What actually did take place in that courtroom this week in Utah? Our newsman, our favorite news guy, Roger P. Shulman, will join us from the Mike Gallagher Show newsroom to give us an update. 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
8: Fox News, I'm Deborah Valentine. There are reports that Iran is requesting another round of peace talks with the U.S. despite mixed signals between the two nations. Fox's Kevin Cork.
9: Three U.S. officials say the message was sent to Tehran through regional mediators.
8: President Trump says that the U.S. is open to additional peace talks with Iran, but for now the ceasefire is on hold. The U.S. is also calling on Iran to make a public statement declaring that the Strait of Hormuz is open. A search underway for a candidate to replace Democratic Senate hopeful Graham Plattner in Maine following his withdrawal from the race. Fox's Chad Pergram has the latest from Capitol Hill.
10: Maine Democratic Senate hopefuls trying to claim Graham Plattner's policy mantle. Candidates aim to capture Plattner's priorities, but without the baggage.
8: His departure comes following sexual assault allegations, which he denies. 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
11: 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Mostly clear skies tonight with sunny skies tomorrow. After an overnight low of 66, expect high of 96 tomorrow with a high of 94 on Sunday. 69 degrees tonight for Cottonwood and Verde Valley with high on Saturday of 107 and 105 on Sunday. 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
24: 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Ooh.

0: That's a kick-ass song. She's dead, you know, Bonnie Tyler. Died 2 days ago. We found out yesterday. Some people say that this is my theme song. Need a hero. It's one of those great feel-good music. A real good feel-good song. She also did Total Eclipse of the Heart. That was possibly bigger than this one. Bonnie Tyler, how old was she? 75. Hey, she died in Portugal. That tells me that she invested her money well, probably, you know, did well. All right, rest in peace. Hey, quick time out from the politics and all the noise and all that stuff. We are at Mercedes-Benz of Edison in Edison, New Jersey, a beautiful facility, amazing cars. They have like dozens and dozens of varieties. Doug Wells is the general manager. You know, I wasn't a Mercedes person for most of my life. I got out of school. Excuse me. My first car ever was a Pontiac Phoenix that, what the hell, it was used. My mom had it as a sales car, and we were able to buy it from the dealership. I used that car. It had a defect, and I remember spinning out once in it, but it was mine, and I loved it. And then once I actually joined the real world, what did I get? I got a Honda Accord. And I got 100,000 miles out of that baby, basically maintenance-free. And then I left the Marine Corps, and I got another Honda Accord. And I ran into a problem with that Honda Accord. I found I could not afford the garage fees. I was living in Manhattan, working as a reporter, carrying my own camera, living in a small apartment, a little box. And I could afford the car, but I could not afford the car and the parking lot. So I had to get rid of that car. And then I got to Fox News, and I got a Honda Accord, and I drove that into oblivion. Maybe 200,000 miles on that thing. And then I met my wife, and she was like, I cannot be seen in a Honda Accord. And she was like, I mean...
1: Image is everything.
0: Say that again. Doug Wells, the
1: image
0: GM.
1: Is everything.
0: Well, I thought I was the coolest guy in the world, you know what I mean? And every girl I ever dated, I tell them, you know, I got 100,000 miles out of the first one. And I didn't realize until much later that that wasn't impressive.
1: But that is true.
0: One girl said, you know what impressed me about you? You were not, like, you were practical. You weren't trying to show off. And I'm like, but that was very rare. And she was so high maintenance in every other way except the automotive way. So that never worked out. But now that I have stepped up with my wife's encouragement to Mercedes, and oh, by the way, I would like to talk about this, Doug Wells. You know, I think Mercedes, I think ultra luxury, which there is ultra luxury, but there is a fairly wide price variation. Is that fair to say? I mean, you got the...
1: Our cars range from the low 40s. Into the 200,000 plus category.
0: And there are cars, like you could buy a Honda for more than $40,000.
1: People don't realize that Mercedes-Benz, we have a lot of models that are just as affordable as a lot of the lesser brands, like a Nissan or a Honda. And the other thing is your insurance on a Mercedes, believe it or not, actually it ends up being lower than most of the other cars that are out there because it has the lowest theft rating and the lowest fatality rating.
0: No kidding. Lowest theft. Why the lowest theft?
1: Very hard to steal unless you have the key.
0: Huh, how about that? And as far as accident, safety?
1: Safest car in the world I had last year. I got rear-ended twice within 3 weeks. One time, somebody on the Garden State Parkway doing 70 miles an hour, and I was at a dead stop. I did not go to the hospital.
0: Wait a second. Wait. You look great. Wait, dead stop, 70 miles per hour?
1: Coming up to Garden State Parkway, everybody came to a dead stop. Car behind me couldn't stop or didn't realize everybody was stopping and rear-ended me.
0: And he was going 70 miles per hour.
1: And their car was a mess. The state trooper said, thank God you were driving a Mercedes-Benz. And 3 weeks earlier than that, a senior in high school driving a big Jeep Wrangler raised off the ground. I was sitting at a traffic light, rear-ended me at about 45 miles an hour.
0: Oh, my gosh.
1: Her airbag went off. I cared more about her being safe because she was a young lady in the car. But the bottom line is the car did the job. And I always tell people, don't listen to me because I sell these things. But ask anybody you know that's a police officer or first aid squad. They will tell you that when they see car accidents, the people in the Mercedes-Benz fare the best.
0: Well, that is amazing to know. And I think about these things more and more because now it's not just me. I have
1: The two little ones
0: who are getting bigger by the moment, but we have the car seats in the back for the 6-year-old and the 4-year-old. By the way, do you happen to know off the top of your head when we can get rid of these car seats? Because I don't like having to strap them in. It's all special, you know what I mean? And I want to just kind of, how old?
1: Well, right now, so it'll go up to about 9 years old, and it's based on weight. But you should, at their age, you almost should be in a booster seat by now.
0: One is in the booster. The other one is in the car seat. Let me ask you this. When can I start putting them in the front seat?
1: It's highly not recommended, only because they tend
0: to... No, I mean, I'm in no rush, but I want to know, like, generally.
1: I would say when they're probably at least 12 years old.
0: 12. All right.
1: And they get, because this way they could wear the seatbelt properly.
0: You know, back in the day, I remember I was much younger, but it was different back then. You know, driving with my dad in a Volkswagen. Memories. You know, memories are made in cars, right?
1: 100%. I remember being in the back of the, you know, the Colony Park station wagons in the third row without seatbelts or anything, just making fun of people when we're in the back, looking out the back window.
0: By the way, we're not talking politics right now. And I've noticed, just kind of going through certain celebrities I know who drive Mercedes, from both sides of the spectrum, far left, ultra MAGA, whatever, nobody really, it's up for grabs, you know what I mean? It's a jump ball. It's not a political game, what car you choose, unless it's a certain, I'm not going to get into that, but it's, you welcome everybody, and basically people from all walks of life drive Mercedes. Fair enough?
1: 100%, because everybody, the reason people buy a Mercedes-Benz is to feel special, and the car does make you feel special, but I always tell everybody, especially when I see them walking with a family, it's the most important reason. It's not the star on the hood. It's because it's the safest car in the world.
0: Safest car in the world.
1: They own every safety patent you could think of.
0: And I have noticed that there are features about this car. Now, look, my dealer showed me the ins and outs, and I've got the book. But I still feel that I'm discovering little things about the car, right? I mean, it's almost a lifelong journey with the car. I'm still learning about it.
1: Thank God we met after. Otherwise, you would have got the car here.
0: And it's almost, you can go to school for this stuff. What is one thing about a Mercedes that people don't know that might surprise them?
1: I'll give you a perfect example. Is they invented the collapsible steering column.
0: No kidding.
1: So that when you have a head-on collision, the column will move out of your way. It'll move, so it'll prevent your body from getting damaged. They invented crumple zones in 1956. And crumple zones are designed to absorb the all the energy that comes through, which is actually what causes you to break bones and stuff in a car accident.
0: How about that one? And what's the top speed of one of these babies?
1: Some of our cars could hit over 200 miles an hour.
0: Can I ask you this? One thing I've always wondered, when I was a kid, like I saw the speedometer. Right, the speedometer back then went from 0 to like 120. The speed limit in America at the time was 55. Like, I want a car that has the capacity to go very, very fast, even though I don't go very, very fast. Why is it important to have the capacity to go very, very fast? And I'm glad the government's not messing with that. Don't get any ideas, but
1: if you need, let's just say that you were trying to get, even like with a boat, and you're trying to get avoid a storm. So like this past weekend, we had the storms that ripped through the Raritan Bay when we had all the tall ships waiting there. So everybody that was out there with these boats, full speed ahead through no wake areas to get back and get away from the storm. So you need to have that power and ability to avoid that. Let's just say you were trying to avoid a tornado, a hurricane, a flood. You need to have that extra power when it's needed. Now you go to Europe, you can drive on the Autobahn. You know, especially through Germany, which does have speed limits, but all of a sudden they'll say no speed, and you go, and everybody tends to pay attention. Left lane is for passing only. If you're not, if there's no passing, you stay in the other two lanes. And those people in Europe, when somebody's coming up on them fast, they literally move over right away.
0: Hmm.
1: That's not like the United States. You'll get somebody just doing 50 in the left lane on a New Jersey turnpike. and you need to have that power. If you had to avoid a truck.
0: Yeah.
1: There's a lot of reasons why you need the power.
0: Yeah.
1: And if sometimes you're out in Nevada and in the desert and you got a whole wide open road and nobody around and you want to just see what the car can do, you let it go.
0: Now, we're not getting political, but I do want to tell you something that you may not know about Mercedes and politics. I happen to know, and I know this for a fact, that President Trump owns a Maybach, Maybach. Is it Maybach or Maybach, by the way?
1: I pronounce it Maybach.
0: Maybach sounds very, very... classier.
1: Yes.
0: It sounds classier.
1: He's been a Mercedes-Benz driver for a very long time.
0: Oh, so you knew that. I thought I was laying down a state secret here. Okay, so it's true. And I don't know if he drives himself anymore. And, of course, he's got these big black SUVs now, and they're all souped up. And he's got the Beast. And, you know, there's also the Cadillac relationship with the White House. But I knew, actually, and he would drive it up to his house in Greenwich, Connecticut, a Maybach. Where is Maybach from? And I feel like all of a sudden I never heard of a Maybach. And then maybe, I don't know, 10, 15 years ago, I heard about Maybach like all at once. Is that my imagination? Has it always been around? Why was there so much Maybach talk?
1: So Mercedes-Benz, I did know it originated in Germany. So Karl Maybach was... another person from Mercedes-Benz back in the day, and they made an ultra-luxury sedan. It's like they used to have a car called the Pullman, and the Pullman was this special big giant luxury sedan that they needed. Then back in the mid-2000s, Mercedes-Benz decided to come back out with the Maybach. Hmm. They made a 57, made a 57S, and they made a 62 and a 62S. And that was that car that people first originally saw the Maybach, and it's a car that could compete with a Rolls-Royce or a Bentley. That's real special, handcrafted, hand-built, special car.
0: I don't want to bring up carjacking, but I don't, you know, sometimes you hear about carjacking. For a long time, we didn't hear about carjacking. Then I heard about carjacking again, and now I don't hear about it anymore. It seems like there's a million ways to catch a guy who steals a car with all the technology inside, the GPS. It seems like it would be a very, very foolish thing for somebody to steal a car thinking that they can get away with it. You have any thoughts on anti-theft technology and all that stuff? It just seems like it's almost impossible to pull
1: off. Big Brother's watching every single thing you do. So these cars travel between the states that have the road cameras, the location devices that are in all these vehicles. They make it very, very safe. God forbid somebody loses control and ends up in water or something. People will know where that car is located. Like Mercedes-Benz is designed that the windows will automatically roll down when the car hits water and it's sinking, so that helps people get out of the car so you don't have to worry about breaking the glass.
0: Right.
1: So with theft, it's very hard. People don't want to steal the car, they're going to steal the car. They're going to find a way to steal the car. And believe it or not, the cars that they're stealing sometimes aren't the cars you think they're stealing.
0: Hmm.
1: They're stealing the cars like a Honda Accord. You know, I think that's the number one stolen car, if I'm correct.
0: Yeah, somebody told me that, and I didn't believe it, but now you're telling me that, so how about that? Well, I'm glad I got rid of that car, because...
1: Because now you're safer.
0: Well, listen, Doug Wells, GM of Mercedes-Benz of Edison, thank you. I'm going to switch back to partisan politics. It could get ugly, so I'm going to cut you loose for a little while. Doug, we thank you, and I don't want to prejudge your politics. We don't talk politics. We just talk Mercedes-Benz, and we love them, and we really, really thank you for having us today.
1: Well, thanks for coming. I appreciate it.
0: Oh, and not only that, they gave me a fleece vest.
1: By the way, that looks really good on you.
0: You know, I see these finance guys wearing them, and they look so cool. And
1: you're going to wear that on the plane tonight?
0: You think, well... I can pull it off, right?
1: I think you should.
0: The Mercedes-Benz logo, it doesn't look like I'm showing off or anything
1: like that. No, but I'm sure maybe people will know that you were here.
0: Exactly.
1: And at least they'll know I did say I would give you a vest, and you got a vest.
0: Thank you. Thank you, thank you, thank you. All right, folks, we special program today, live from the Mercedes-Benz of Edison on Route 1, right here in Edison, New Jersey. And Ray Katina, the legend, we thank you as well for hosting us. We'll be right back.
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3: There was a time when institutional buying single-family homes was seen as something positive. So what's changed? During the 2007 and 2008 financial crisis, when the mortgage market fell apart and foreclosures were high, institutions started to scoop up homes and help stabilize the market. Areas that this was mostly happening were Jacksonville, Dallas, and Phoenix. Today, Congress is trying to pass an act where institutional buying will be forbidden. Trump won't sign it unless the Safeguard American Voter Eligibility Act is also passed. So what do you think? Do you think institutions should be able to scoop up these homes? Is that going to give you and I less availability? Keep listening and never bet against the United States. I'm Suzanne Miller.
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12: Hey, everybody. We are back, and I am so privileged to be sitting with Bob Orban. He's 94 years old today. Happy birthday to this Korean War veteran. How are you, sir?
13: I'm fine.
12: You look great.
13: I feel great, and I'm sitting here with you, which is a privilege, and I haven't got a pain in my body.
12: How did you pull that off? By the way...
13: Well, no, you see... Let me tell you one thing.
12: Please.
13: You're talking to a full-blooded gypsy.
12: What do you mean?
13: A gypsy, I'm 94 years old. That's normal for a gypsy. Maybe for somebody else, some other nationality, 94 may be a big number. For a gypsy, it's normal.
12: I mean, forgive me, I don't know the gypsy. I mean, I kind of, you know, I. So are you Armenian? Is that it?
13: You see, we have a bad day. We have a... The
14: tell him you're Hungarian.
12: Tell him you're Hungarian, is what
13: I'm
12: she said.
13: I'm a Hungarian gypsy. My mother's family, the Jula family, was one of the three original gypsy tribes in Hungary.
12: Huh.
13: And the whole trouble, the gypsies have a bad reputation that we steal.
12: I heard, but
13: now,
12: I mean...
13: No. There's a difference between stealing and borrowing for keeps. There's a big difference.
12: Yeah.
13: Now, I myself, you know, I tell people... Every once in a while, I'll be talking to a friend of mine on the phone and they're not feeling well, and I'll tell you, I will tell them that I'm going to give them a gypsy prayer. I said, but the only problem with this prayer, sometime next week, you may get the greatest urge to steal.
12: Well, now that we've engaged in some good old-fashioned stereotyping... when we come back, I want to talk about your heroism in the Korean War. And you weren't fighting for Hungary or Liechtenstein or Armenia. You were fighting for the good old USA.
13: You're damn right.
12: Bob Orban, 94 years today, American hero and colorful man. Stay with us, okay?
13: Thank you.
12: Thank you. We'll be right back.
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16: This is Moving America. Here's Jake Novak.
17: When it comes to security and defense, you know Israel doesn't mess around. So a recent decision by Israel's defense tech company Elbit Systems is sending some shockwaves across the world. The company says it will no longer lease any more Chinese-made vehicles for its motor pool and is phasing out the ones it's using now. Elbit isn't offering any further explanation, but experts all believe this is about worries about Chinese government spying using many of its exports, especially cars. With Moving America, I'm Jake Novak.
18: Fox News, I'm Deborah Valentine. There are reports that Iran is requesting another round of peace talks with the U.S. despite mixed signals between the two nations. Fox's Kevin Cork.
19: Three U.S. officials say the message was sent to Tehran through regional mediators.
18: President Trump says that the U.S. is open to additional peace talks with Iran, but for now the ceasefire is on hold. The U.S. is also calling on Iran to make a public statement declaring that the Strait of Hormuz is open. A search underway for a candidate to replace Democratic Senate hopeful Graham Plattner in Maine following his withdrawal from the race. Fox's Chad Pergram has the latest from Capitol Hill.
20: Maine Democratic Senate hopefuls trying to claim Graham Plattner's policy mantle. Candidates aim to capture Plattner's priorities, but without the baggage.
18: His departure comes following sexual assault allegations, which he denies. 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
0: Time now for a look at your Jack FM weather. Mostly sunny skies with a chance of showers today, with partly cloudy skies and a likely chance of showers tomorrow. Monsoon moisture begins to return to the area, bringing better storm chances and more extensive coverage of storms across the state. Shower and thunderstorm activity pushing across the region. Wetting rains are likely. After an overnight low of 68, expect high of 94 today in the Prescott Quad Cities area, with an overnight low of 66 and a high of 91 tomorrow. 72 degrees tonight for Cottonwood and the Verde Valley with a high of 105. An overnight low of 70 and 102 on Monday. Have a great Sunday. 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
1: Well, we are back, and there is a lot of fascination with something that I think is a open and shut case. Tyler Robinson, the alleged assassin of Charlie Kirk. Gosh, I remember. Do you remember? I remember where I was in the WABC studio when I heard. And, I'm so privileged to have known Charlie Kirk and to have met him several times. And he was very, very helpful to me. And someday I'll go into detail, but I miss him. And so the preliminary hearing, I don't know why this preliminary hearing has to go on and on and on. I mean, for crying out loud, why don't we go right to trial? Kind of reminds me of the O.J. Simpson case a little bit, right? They overcomplicated everything. But having said all that, we are seeing the evidence, and some of it, again, is like, it's so obvious this guy did it. Now, Lance Twiggs is the transgender boyfriend, ex-boyfriend, whatever, of alleged shooter Tyler Robinson. And Tyler Robinson apparently confessed to Lance Twiggs, his roommate slash boyfriend, who was trans and a furry, with whatever that is. We're going to talk to Bob Orban in a minute, the Korean War veteran. You never had to worry about or think about transgender during the Korean War, right? Didn't come up much. I know. Of course not. It wasn't a thing. It was unthinkable, for crying out loud, right? Absolutely.
2: Are you talking to me now?
1: Yeah, the transgender.
2: You got to speak up a little bit.
1: Bob, you never thought about transgender, probably like I did. I never thought about it until, three times.
2: I'll tell you one thing. Years ago, we thought, in my generation, we thought transgender was a curse word.
1: I feel like we need to give that joke a little bit of oomph. There's a vulgar punchline that you can't. What? Never mind. Did you think about Renee Richards? You ever hear of Renee Richards? That was a tennis player in the 70s who switched genders. And then nothing really happened until Bruce Jenner.
2: Yes.
1: And the TV movie in the 70s with Robert Reed from the Brady Bunch.
2: Yes.
1: That was it. We're going to talk Korean War in a moment. And my gosh, the coldest war, they called it. Bob Orban, thank you for being here. But I'm going to go to Provo, Utah. Is that where this thing is going down? And this is the roommate of the alleged shooter telling the story in court. And we're getting a good look at him and finding out some things we didn't know. Go ahead and hit it, Carlos.
3: First, what's your name?
4: Full name with middle name or just first and last?
3: First and last is fine.
4: Okay, my name is Lance Twiggs.
3: And do you know Tyler Robinson?
4: Yes, I do. I do.
3: And this is the same Tyler Robinson that's been charged with the shooting of Charlie Kirk?
4: Yes.
3: And would you say when you first met Tyler?
4: I think it was 2023. I've known him longer than that, though. That was, I think, the first time I met him in person.
3: Okay. And
5: will you describe your relationship with Tyler, when you first met him, anyway?
4: When I first met him, I didn't know him super well. He was just a new roommate, so

0: His mic is on.
1: Okay, sorry.
2: Okay, you're not on my mic.
0: That's fine.
1: Okay.
0: Yeah, so we should be good. All right.
3: Okay. Now that we got that fixed.
0: Is that mic on?
1: Yes.
0: Okay, great. All right. Okay, sorry about that interruption. All right, so you said when you first met Matt, you were roommates?
4: Yeah.
0: Okay. And then at some point, your relationship progressed to something more than just roommates, is that right?
4: Mm-hmm.
0: When was that?
4: I think we started dating 2 or 3 months after he moved in.
0: Okay. And where did you live at that time?
4: St. George, in an apartment complex.
0: And is that apartment the same place you lived when on September 10th?
4: Yes.
0: When you lived there with Tyler, were you in the same room? Did you live in the same room or different rooms?
4: Separate rooms.
0: And at that time, let's say September of 2025, what were you doing with your life? Were you working, school?
4: I was working. I was doing like bathtub and shower repair and stuff in new construction.
0: Okay. How about Tyler?
4: I think he was both working. I think he was working for an electrician company then, and he was also in a trade school for...
3: Hey, stop for a second. I mean, not to get, but would you ever imagine that the guy who installs the bathtub is having a transgender situation with the electrician? It just doesn't sound, you know what I mean? That's just, it doesn't go together. It just doesn't go. But, hey, life is different these days. Keep going, please, if you don't mind.
4: Higher, like, ranking electrician. I'm not sure how the trade system works for that.
0: Okay.
4: But yeah, I think he was both.
0: What was his typical work day like?
4: I think he'd leave around 7, generally, and get back around 3 to 4, depending on, like, where the job was and how long it was for the day. And then on certain days of the week during school, like, semesters, he would then later in the day, I think around 5 or 6, go to school. So, yeah.
0: Okay. Let's jump to September 10th. Did he spend the night in the apartment the night of September 9th into September 10th?
4: Yeah, he did. Yes.
0: Do you know when he left the apartment on September 10th?
4: I don't know an exact time. I just know he left early. I heard him leaving, and he just said he had a long drive to work that day, so he was leaving early.
0: Okay, so early. Any guess as to what when that was?
4: I don't know. I would have thought it was 5 a.m. because that's when like an early work day was for him, but it was probably more like 4.
0: Okay.
5: I'm going to spit out his gum just to make sure that...
4: I can do that.
3: Yeah, I noticed he was chewing gum, too. Hey, stop for a second. I don't know about you guys, but I find this very, very interesting. I do. Now I understand, because people are talking about this trial a lot, this pretrial, whatever the hell it is. And I'm like, what's interesting about it? We know he did it. But somehow the little details are fascinating, right? There's something about this. I did notice he was chewing gum. Yeah, who chews gum like that? You know, on video and everything like that? Blowing bubbles. All right, keep going.
4: Thank you.
0: Thank you. All right, so what time did you get up on September 10th?
4: Probably like 12 to 1 p.m.
0: You didn't have to work that day?
4: No.
0: 12 to 1. Did you hear from Tyler? Did he call or text you before then?
4: No, he sent that message in the group chat I mentioned, but he didn't message me directly at all that day.
0: Okay. When did you first hear from him on September 10th?
4: It was at 11 o'clock with that, like, automated message.
0: Okay, 11 p.m.?
4: Yeah.
3: And? Yes.
0: You here, remember how I was engraving bullets? Was he engraving bullets before this?
4: Yeah, I don't remember exactly when, but he had said he was planning to go hunting with his family.

0: family. And he asked me for if we had a Dremel to, because he said he wanted to engrave messages on bullets. And I just told him where Dremel was and told him to make sure he doesn't set off a bullet on accident in the house. But I didn't really think about it until then.
1: How long before September 10th was this that he asked about the Dremel?
0: I don't remember, because he'd been talking about the hunting slash camping trip for a couple months, but I don't remember when he was specifically asking to engrave the bullets. So,
1: So are we talking like a year before?
0: oh no, not that long. It would have been, I'd say at most a month before this was when he was asking.
2: All right.
1: Bring this up, and I should say that these text messages that we've been looking at here are Bates number 54. Okay, the notes have been titled 16.3 with a note, and this is Bates number 58. Do you recognize that on the screen there?
0: Yeah.
1: What do you recognize it as?
0: That was the note under his keyboard that he was referring to in the first text of that chain.
1: So where did you find this?
0: On his desk underneath his key, computer keyboard.
2: It's the confession, I think.
1: I assume you read it.
0: Yeah.
1: And then what did you do with it after you read it?
0: I believe I just put it back down on the desk after I took a picture of it.
1: Okay. And again, the time you read it was probably around 11 o'clock or so on the 10th,
0: Yes.
1: the night of September 10th. Right. And did you ever see that again after you placed it back on his desk?
0: No, I don't think I did.
1: And that was a desk in his bedroom?
0: Yes.
1: And that's a separate bedroom than your bedroom.
0: Yeah.
2: All right.
1: I now want to go to what's been titled
2: All right, do me a favor. It
1: 16.2.
2: goes on like this. It goes on like this, and it is interesting. It's kind of slow and laborious, but somehow fascinating at the same time. Now, Senator Mike Lee, Republican of Utah, was in there, and the more I hear from Mike Lee, the more I like him, actually. He's bold, he's smart as hell. And Carlos, if you don't mind, Mike Lee on the proceedings thus far this week, please go.
3: I was in the courtroom today, sitting next to Jeff Posobiec and just behind Erica Kirk, when evidence was admitted by Judge Graff. That evidence, the evidence admitted today, is absolutely compelling. It's damning. It contains multiple confessions by the defendant, Tyler Robinson, acknowledging not only that he killed Charlie Kirk, but acknowledging that he did so having planned it in advance in great detail. And acknowledging at one point that he was motivated by hate. So he admitted this on multiple occasions in multiple ways. So it's difficult to imagine how this results in anything other than a conviction. We will stay tuned on that front. The prosecution has done a great job, and Judge Graff, while being very, very thorough, made the right decision to admit this evidence today.
2: He happens to be a great lawyer as well, Mike Lee. Yeah, if I were the defense, you think about maybe a plea at this point. And well, what leverage does he have? None. I mean, we know he did it. Maybe you could negotiate how many people will be in the room. I don't know. What could you negotiate? The method of death, right? Shooting squad, gas chamber, hanging, push you off a cliff, stampede of elephants. You know, I mean, that's what you can do. That's the option. That's the decent thing to do. Let this guy figure out which way he wants to die. I think that you can negotiate. Not much else. Not much else. Guilty as sin. Okay. We have to go in a second. 800-848-9222. 800-848-9222. Ray Catena, Mercedes-Benz of Edison, the place for your next car. 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We're talking $40,000 all the way up to $200,000+. Okay, there's a car for almost everybody in here. We'll be right back with you and my favorite Bob Orban, the Korean War veteran. Be right back.
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6: Let's talk The Hunger Games: Sunrise on the Reaping, the most anticipated prequel of 2026. The film is set 24 years before the first Hunger Games. It's the bloodiest games in Pan Am's history. A young Haymitch Abernathy cheats to win and ends up losing everyone he loves. Kind of explains how Woody Harrelson's older Haymitch becomes a drunk. The cast is stacked with the recasting of beloved characters. Elle Fanning plays a young Effie, Kieran Culkin is Caesar, and the rest of the stars. Star-studded cast includes Jesse Plemons, Ralph Fiennes, Glenn Close, Lily Taylor, Maya Hawke, and Billy Porter. Oh, and spoiler alert, Jennifer Lawrence and Josh Hutcherson are returning as Katniss and Peeta in what's believed to be a cameo-style epilogue scene. Grand Theft Auto doesn't drop until November 19th, but it's already causing chaos. It turns out the pre-orders does not include a game disc. Cooper Lawrence, Entertainment News, Worldwide News Network, New York.
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1: We are back with U.S.-Korean War veteran Bob Orban. Happy 94th birthday to you, sir. 94. Wow.
2: Thank you very much. And like I said before, when it gets to 95, I'm going to sell.
1: All right.
3: Phew. Tell me your favorite car.
2: What's that?
3: What was your favorite car ever?
2: My favorite car?
1: Yeah.
2: I know. All of my life, I've had luxury cars. My daughter deals with Ray Katina, and I told her later in life, I said, Lisa, I want to get another car. She says, what do you want to get? I said, I want to get a Mercedes. You want to get a Mercedes? I says, yes. I says, I've always wanted a Mercedes, and before I go, I want a Mercedes. Well, I just want to tell the world now, I've had, like I said before, I've had luxury cars all my life, most of my life. The Mercedes-Benz is the best car I have ever had and had the fortune of owning. Because
1: yeah,
2: I didn't have to go any place. I've been retired for 29 years now. I didn't have to go any place during the day. But when I was able to drive, I would get into my car and just go for a ride.
1: There you go. That's how it works, Bob, when you think about it.
2: Just go for a ride and sit behind the wheel of that car that it was. I tell you one thing. Maybe it sounds corny. I love that car.
1: I love that. Wait. Oh, my God. I just had a Goodfellas moment, right? I love that car. Remember, I told you not to buy anything big. All right, listen, Bob, do me a favor.
2: The car that I had was a C300.
1: Okay. Oh.
2: And when I came down here to buy the car, I walked into the showroom where it is, and my daughter was with me, and I said, I saw this. I like a silver car.
1: Uh-huh.
2: I saw this silver car. I said, that's the car I want. She says, Daddy, you didn't look at anything else. I said, I don't have to look at anything else. That's the car I want.
1: Hey, Bob, do me a favor. I want to talk about killing communists in Korea, if you don't mind, just for a second. No. How long were you in Korea?
2: Almost 2 years.
1: Oh, my. 2 years?
2: Well, I went in when I was 19. I come out when I was 22. And not quite 2 years, maybe.
1: What was your job in the Army?
2: Well, when I went in, I was... I was in infantry, and then later on I went into what they call heavy weapons. And when I went into Korea, I was on what was called a 75 recoilless rifle.
1: Yeah.
2: But that rifle was right up on line. But later on, when things got a little while later, they introduced a weapon called the 105 howitzer, which was mounted on a Jeep, and it did have, there was no recoil, the back blasts all come out the back, and I was a gunner on that, because now when I went up online, I was the last ammo bearer.
1: It was cold over there, wasn't it?
2: Oh, in the summertime, you sweated your you-know-what off. In the wintertime, you froze the same thing off. And the thing about it, not only was it cold, it was damp.
1: Weird. And you know what, Bob? It's amazing to see you. And knowing what you have done, your molecules, your bones, where they've been 94 years, and now in comfort behind the wheel of a Mercedes-Benz, it's such a privilege to sit with you. Thank you, Bob.
2: Okay.
1: Thank you. Thank you. Happy birthday. Don't go away. Stand by. Hey, Doug Wells, you meet all kinds of people here at this beautiful dealership. I mean, seriously. I mean, my goodness gracious. What's this? Oh, there's a Marine out there we'd like to say hello to. Captain Neil Gallagher and Chris Gallagher. Captain Chris Gallagher, thank you very much. We've got Captain Neil Gallagher. We got Captain Chris Gallagher. Semper Fi, you guys. And Doug, thanks for everything.
4: Thank you for coming. Thanks for having us. And thank you for talking with him. He's great.
1: Yeah, no, Bob, living, breathing American hero right there.
4: And he sent me a testimonial like 2 years ago on it.
1: He loves cars. He loves Mercedes. I'll see you guys on Monday. To be continued. God bless America.
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11: News. I'm Chris DeMeo. Accused Charlie Kirk assassin Tyler Robinson's lawyer is questioning the ATF agent who analyzed the alleged murder weapon as the preliminary hearing concludes.
12: An ATF report could not positively link the bullet recovered from Charlie Kirk's autopsy to the rifle tied to Robinson. But the prosecution countered the report was inconclusive because the bullet had broken into fragments.
11: Fox's Claudia Cowan in Provo, Utah. The first semifinal match in the FIFA World Cup is set for following Friday's quarterfinal when Spain topped Belgium.
13: For the second time this tournament, Mikel Moreno subbed on for Spain and scored a game-winning goal. They win it 2-1 to advance to face France in the semifinal.
11: Fox's Tony Genualdo. The World Cup final takes place next Sunday in New Jersey. Stocks ending the week in positive territory. 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
14: Thanks for making the talk of the Quad Cities KQ&A your choice for your Friday. Mostly clear skies tonight with sunny skies tomorrow. After an overnight low of 66, expect high of 96 tomorrow with a high of 94 on Sunday. 69 degrees tonight for Cottonwood and Verde Valley with high on Saturday of 107 and 105 on Sunday. 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

0: There you go. There you go. Today, I'm moving into the Newsmax building in Washington, D.C. In Washington, D.C.! This is crazy! I want to I wanted to open the show with that today because those of you who've been with this show, for all the years I've been doing this, and I've been with Newsmax over 6 years, I'm like one of the longest full-time on-air hosts Newsmax has, by the way. And about a year ago, I packed everything in a U-Haul and the back of my truck, my Bronco Buck, and I moved my studio in a U-Haul and assembled it in this studio in Alexandria, Virginia, and began a broadcast and built this studio before, of course, because God has a great sense of humor, it's kind of dark, they said the building is going to be torn down. So Ralph Rinzi, he's the new head of Newsmax podcasting and audio. He, a couple months ago, said, "Hey, man, why don't you move into the Newsmax building?" And I went, "Oh, my God, this is a dream come true." Because for the last nearly 7 years, I've been doing this show in a room by myself. In this room where I am now, there are lights in front of me and then darkness beyond that. And so I have felt you here. You can see your presence on the chats. I can feel your presence for those of you listening on our great affiliate stations. And from a guy who just a few years ago was knocking on death's door and selling cars for a living, look what's happened. Look what's happened. This was the biggest gamble and roll of the dice in my entire life. I did not expect to be divorced. I expected to be married the rest of my life. But I realized that I was being guided here. I believe this. You know, my producer, Redneck MacGyver, Ken, he said the same thing. I really feel like I was guided here by you. And I have learned so much in the last couple of years, despite the heartache and the roller coasters that I've been through. I've had wonderful miracles happening, and I've had terrible tragedies happen. But now I'm moving to the Newsmax building, and Chris Ruddy, I'm eternally grateful to him for discovering a guy and calling me one Sunday when I was selling cars because I was bugging the hell out of him on LinkedIn with my podcast. And so we went from that to about a year later having dinner at Mar-a-Lago and meeting Donald Trump, and Donald Trump saying, "I'm the funniest guy on television," and telling Chris Ruddy, "Don't get rid of this guy," in a funny and kind of threatening manner. And we've been doing it ever since. So point of personal privilege here. I hope you don't mind. We're moving into D.C., And the interesting thing is we're in a temporary facility over there because in November we're moving to a new Newsmax facility. So I get to move again in November. It is just amazing. It is just amazing. Let's get the show started with a little bit of Graham Plattner.
1: Graham Plattner is the real deal. He's a fighter, and he's ready to take that fight to Washington. Graham Plattner has the grit to go against the grain and to fight for what
0: go against the brain? Did she say go against the brain?
1: That's right. That's the energy. That's the fighting spirit that the Democratic
0: Party. He's a fighter. He'll never give up.
1: Party needs now more than
0: ever.
2: We are suspending campaign operations.
0: Oh. Well, that was a little abrupt. Yeah, you know, it's interesting. The media, for the first time ever, are being contrite about a gigantic. They're couching it as a mistake. They knew exactly what was going on. The Democrat Party knew exactly what was going on with Graham Plattner. It's just become so massive, scandalous, embarrassing that they have to act like they're on the right side of all of this when they're not. This is CBS. This is CBS.
3: The big question tonight is why did so many in the Democratic Party, the party of Black Lives Matter and Believe Women, continue to see Graham Plattner as a future star?
0: Listen to this. This is CBS.
3: Despite scandal after scandal that seemed to undermine those principles and more. despite his old Reddit comments about, among other things, why Plattner thinks black people don't tip.
0: Yeah, well.
3: Despite his chest tattoo with the Nazi history.
0: Yeah, there was that.
3: And despite the accusations of abuse against women.
0: Yeah.
3: Through all of that and more, yeah. Plattner downplayed or denied the claims and was...
0: Because they're all lies, all of those things that just suddenly came up that with the hundreds of witnesses. It's all lies.
3: Offended by the party and some of its biggest voices.
4: I do believe people should have second chances.
5: If this is a character election, the incumbent has a lot to answer for as well.
6: I'm going to do everything I can to make sure that Graham Plattner is the next...
0: What the hell does Susan Collins have to answer for? My God in heaven, she's like Mother Teresa.
6: Senator from the state of Maine.
3: So what's behind all that support for him until now? Could it simply be that he was winning, that he had blown out the sitting governor in the Democratic
0: Party? Ding, ding, ding, ding. They thought he could win.
3: Primary sure seemed like the Democrats' best chance to beat Maine's Republican Senator Susan Collins.
0: Yeah. They tried the seances to conjure Satan, but he wouldn't answer. So they went ahead with Graham Plattner. Yeah, they thought he could win. They did this with Joe Biden. They would have wheeled his corpse across the finish line. They would have wheeled his corpse across the finish line. Kind of doing that right now with Mitch McConnell, by the way. But they would have elected Satan himself if they thought he could win. And they thought, because of the massive turnout in Maine by bat guano crazy academic white Mainers, that he was going to go all the way, and he started losing. He was behind in the polls by 4 points minimum, which, by the way, would mean probably in November a 20-point loss. So they got rid of him. The party got rid of him.
3: In political circles, the answer, it appears, was yes. Many Democrats knew Plattner had character issues. The theory from Daniel Moraff, the political strategist who plucked Plattner from obscurity and made him into a star, was that the voters wouldn't care, that they wanted, quote, real people who have lived real lives.
7: I mean, we want people who didn't run for student
0: council. That guy right there, that creepy guy, apparently there are some sexual harassment allegations against him. He's the most unsexual person I could imagine.
7: Right. We want people who have not been spending their entire lives planning their ascent to political power.
3: But after Plattner was accused of rape this week, it turned out that theory had its limits. Wow. Character does matter. Plattner denied the accusation.
0: No, character did not and still doesn't matter to Democrats.
3: But for some Democrats, he had committed the one offense no political party can tolerate. He started to look like a loser.
0: He was going to lose. That is CBS. Oh, my God, that is CBS. That is so amazing. Thank you, Barry Weiss. You're doing a great job over there. Here is John Fetterman. This is the line. This could be maybe the soundbite of the week. There's so many soundbites to choose from, to be quite honest. But here's Fetterman talking about Plattner leaving.
8: Trash took itself out.
0: Yeah, the trash took itself out.
8: Trash took itself out. You know, threw it out. Yeah. And... now, he leaves an accused rapist.
0: Yeah, yeah.
8: He's the guy that spent, he'll be remembered.
0: Apparently the thing that got him to leave is the state prosecutor was threatening criminal charges against him. That's how ingrained the Democrat Party is. They said, basically, you drop out or we're going to bring rape charges against you. Now, what's really sickening about this is that they used it just to get him out of the, allegedly, out of the race. And presumably, I would assume, and now that he's dropped out, they're not going to pursue the charges. That's gross.
8: A guy that spent 10
0: years... It's okay if you're going to drop out. Rape away. Rape away.
8: ...years and kick the platform. That's the predator's paradise. He now defiled his marriage and sent sexual messages to women as a newlywed.
0: Yeah, nice,
8: you know, and
0: nice.
8: All the things he said. Now, he gets to go away. He can go back online. He can go around doing all the kinds of things, but the trash took itself out.
0: That is fantastic. Oh, my gosh. There's a rumor that John Fetterman could be leaving the Democrat Party. And what did I say? I said that the Democrat Party would have to reinvent itself or disappear into the dustbin of history, and they're doing the sweeping. they're doing the sweeping. But here's the thing: here is Joe Scarborough. He says that those psychotic, crazy cat lady academic liberals and the emasculated men in their lives still want Plattner.
9: I will say this, and this is just a word of warning to Democrats in Washington, D.C. Grant Plattner was losing support with independents, no doubt about it. But I will tell you, Meek and I have heard nothing.
0: Nothing.
9: Let me underline that. Nothing.
0: I hear nothing.
9: But support from Maine Democrats on the ground for Plattner.
0: Trying to give an idea what sort of people they are.
9: Plattner.
0: Yeah.
9: Plattner signs are still up.
0: Wow.
9: They think that this is Chuck Schumer and Hakeem Jeffries.
0: I wouldn't put a Plattner sign in my front lawn if I had a young daughter living there.
9: And the Washington establishment.
0: He might stop by for a campaign visit.
9: Coming to get him. They all have the same story.
0: Wow.
9: They started hearing 10 days ago that people were coming up to Maine and they were desperate to try to get Plattner off the ballot because they thought Susan Collins had too much on him and would destroy him. Yeah. I will tell you without revealing any names that we have been bombarded by phone calls and text messages from people who want Graham Plattner off the ballot, who are high up in Maine politics, and we've been getting that for the last 2 weeks.
0: There you go. Put him right back in. Put him in. Please put him in. Put him in. Although the roster of candidates, the leading guy is supported by the Democrat Socialists, and he is not ready for primetime. We have got such a glorious show ready to go today. So if you want to chime in, 800-922-6680. This is the Rob Carson Show. 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
21: Taking a step back, anyone with half a brain could have seen this thing coming. Okay, this was a car accident waiting to happen. How many pieces of evidence did we need to understand that Graham Plattner should not be the Democratic nominee in this U.S. Senate race? Okay, how was the Nazi tattoo not enough?
0: You'd think.
21: How was the fabrication of his biography not enough? How were the other credible allegations of sexual assault in the months leading up to this latest discovery not enough? I mean, this is extraordinary.
0: Yeah. I've never heard a contrition from the Democrat Party. I don't know what this is about. Maybe they feel like nationally it has done so much damage to the party, exposing to everyone that there are no lows that the Democrat Party will not go to get someone office. Everybody looks like fools. Liz Warren looks like fools. Hakeem Jeffries, they all look like fools. A lot of people started bailing a while ago, but some stuck around, and it is utterly, utterly embarrassing for the party, to be quite honest. However, Maine Democrats are like, it was not our choice to get rid of them. We should have kept them. This is Democrat Representative Shelley Pingree saying, stay the hell out of Maine's business.
22: Just stay away and stop writing all your dumbass columns on the internet and telling us what we should be doing. And don't call me anymore. I don't want to hear your ideas about, you know, why we're not doing it well enough. And, you know, that's just not how we do it here. And Devin made a really good point. We're independent. We don't like to be told what to do. And we're not stupid.
0: And we like our sexual predators with Nazi tattoos. So mind your own business. this is embarrassing. I mean, honestly, I like the show Maine Cabin Masters. I love that show. A bunch of kind of ex-hippies going out and redoing these. They call them camps up there in Maine. They call them camps. They don't call them cabins. They call them camps. And they're kind of hippy-dippy. You know, they wear Grateful Dead stuff. But they're like Maine rednecks, you know, liberal rednecks. It's kind of weird. but they're making Maine look just damn foolish, honestly. Just absolutely foolish. Here is Ro Khanna just a week ago. And again, maybe it's because the Democrat Party look so foolish and have exposed themselves again as willing to vote in Satan if necessary, even knowing that if Satan is voted in, he will destroy the world and all humanity. But they got a seat, all right? They got a seat. Here's Ro Khanna.
23: As Democrats believe in respecting the equality and the dignity of women, and we always will. And we reject unequivocally misogyny. We reject it. But you know who else rejects it? Graham Plattner. Those years that he came back were not the best years of his life. He's ashamed of some of the things he said and did. And then he, unlike others, took accountability for it. We need to find some way of having grace.
0: They were talking about redemption. The Democrat Party was talking about redemption. I know, funny, right?
23: We need to find some way of having redemption.
0: Yeah. Oh.
23: We need to find some way of saying that if someone was felt hurt by Graham in a past relationship, we can listen to them and we can listen to Graham and we can have conversations.
0: They were just all in. They look so stupid. They just look so stupid. Here's the guy that is supposedly like the front runner. His name is Troy Jackson. He is not ready for primetime. He was on with Katie Turr, with CNN. And was being asked, hey, man, I mean, why did you stick with Graham Platner through all of this? And he has such a non-answer. It shows that he's a rube.
1: Why did you stick with him for so long? Why did you stick with him after the Nazi tattoo? Why did you stick with him after the New York Times article and the aggressive women stuff? Stick with him after the Reddit posts that were arguably racist and sexist? I know he denies the sexual misconduct allegations, but why did you stay with him for so long?
0: Listen.
2: Well, the Nazi tattoo and the Reddit posts, I mean, you know, I didn't know. I mean, I haven't even ever been on Reddit.
0: You
2: know, people talked about those things, and he turned around and said, you know, that these were times whenever they were dark for him, and, you know, he'd grown and all this stuff. I mean, they were, you know, a different time period for him, and I understood, you know, that people can change.
0: Congratulations on your next term in the Senate, Susan Collins. 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
4: News. I'm Chris DeMeo. Accused Charlie Kirk assassin Tyler Robinson's lawyer is questioning the ATF agent who analyzed the alleged murder weapon as a preliminary hearing concludes.
5: An ATF report could not positively link the bullet recovered from Charlie Kirk's autopsy to the rifle tied to Robinson. But the prosecution countered the report was inconclusive because the bullet had broken into fragments.
4: Fox's Claudia Cowan in Provo, Utah. The first semifinal match in the FIFA World Cup is set for following Friday's quarterfinal when Spain topped Belgium.
6: For the second time this tournament, Mikel Moreno subbed on for Spain and scored a game-winning goal. They win it 2-1 to advance to face France in the semifinal.
4: Fox's Tony Genualdo. The World Cup final takes place next Sunday in New Jersey. Stocks ending the week in positive territory. 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

0: there's just something about Mary.
1: Which leaves the door open to a lot of speculation. Yeah, yeah. Joining us on the Newsmax hotline from Mary Walter Radio, ladies and gentlemen, Mary Walter, how are you doing this Friday?
2: Happy Friday. How are you?
1: I'm glorious. I've just been very busy moving, and I just texted you a few minutes ago because I've not had a chance to ask you what you want to talk about today. And you said, how about you talk about why you built a studio? And I'll just explain. When I moved here a year ago, I expected the studio would be around a while longer. And then I got, I'm getting booted wicked early. But I look at it as a great opportunity, as a test run is what it is. And that's why I built the studio.
2: Yeah, no, but if I would like it noted that you and I have many conversations, and I said to you, why are you spending all this money on this, you know, this beautiful desk and this studio, and you're spending all this time and you're doing all this stuff?
1: Yeah,
2: well, the Newsmax studio is right there, and you're spending all this money
1: because I hadn't been invited. I had not been invited by Newsmax to be in their studio.
2: Did you ask them?
1: Yeah, but I mean, it was not even a possibility because I moved here of my own volition. I did not move here because Newsmax asked me to move here. And I would not expect Newsmax to say, oh, one of our employees has just decided to move here. Let's build a studio for him. So I said I had an opportunity that was given to me. You know, Mom? Really, Mom? Are we going to go there, Mom?
2: Hold on. How many guests have you had sit on those beautiful chairs you bought?
1: Sunshine. The opportunity, a lot of things changed. But I am very proud. I'm very proud of what I've done here. What?
2: Listen, I think what you did is great. But as I said to you, but I just think like it was a little early. And I said, and I understand you have these big plans. But as I said to you, I said, you know, because I have a studio too. And it's upstairs in the third floor servant's bathroom.
1: Oh, you've got a servant's bathroom. Well, stop it. Yeah. Oh, my God.
2: Well, this house was built before income tax, okay? So I've got a little table from you know, Costco with a microphone.
1: Well, you ain't Rob Carson. You ain't Rob Carson, baby.
2: I know, and I didn't.
1: There, that's all you need to know.
2: Well, you gotta,
1: you ain't Rob Carson.
2: All this stuff now. Now
1: you ain't Rob Carson.
2: All this stuff, don't you?
1: No, I don't. They're going to move the big desk into the Newsmax facility. Then they're going to move it over to the brand new one. Well, I'll have a dedicated space. There you go. Let's talk about other stuff. Okay. What do you suppose the worst names in America to have right now are men and women? Worst names, according to a new survey in America. What's the worst man name, do you suppose?
2: Oh, gosh.
1: The one that is usually prejudged before every other name.
2: That's really hard. Because I think you judge with a lot of different names.
1: I know.
2: You meet people in your life, and you're like, oh, you know, Rob, I know a guy named Rob, and he's great. So you automatically think that's a good name. There are some ethnic names that I think, and this is what my mother said, because my dad's German. My mother was like, we are not, we'll give those kids middle names that are German, but their first names are going to be normal. And names that the kids can't mock. So that's a really tough, like, whenever I hear about a girl named Bree, I always want to know if she has a sibling at home named Cheddar, right?
1: Yeah, like, I know.
2: Right?
1: Yeah.
2: You know, and some of them are like, oh, do you have a sibling at home named Kale? Like, it's just like people just make stuff up.
1: Yeah.
2: I hate the made-up names. And I also think...
1: Do you ever get called Virgin Mary?

0: hanging, Chad.
1: Right now.
0: Karen is the name for women. It's the worst name. And I feel bad for Karens. Somebody came up with Karen. They decided to make Karen, you know, a white liberal busybody. To make Gladys Kravitz. They should have named her Gladys.
1: Wait, but think about that. Can what? You imagine if you came up with a name for a black white a black female busybody?
0: Mm-hmm.
1: You would be considered racist.
0: No,
1: because you would pick a stereotypical black name, right? And it would be considered racist.
0: Yeah.
1: But it's okay to do it to a white woman.
0: Yeah, it is. It is. It's a shame. Can you remember Hurricane Katrina? Katrina was a bad name to have when Hurricane Katrina happened.
1: Can what I just that? Say Katrina was probably a bad name before Katrina?
0: Oh, I don't know. I think that Katrina's kind of cute. Yeah.
1: Do you? I just think of a large woman who probably was on the East German swim team back in the day.
0: 42% of Americans don't feel they embody the spirit of their own first name. Older generations report the weakest connection. Only 31% of Gen Xers like us and 29% of baby boomers said they strongly identify with their name. Me, I'm that way. I've got a, you know, I use a fake name on the radio. My real name is Rob Hitler Bin Laden. Younger resident respondents fared better. 44% of Gen Z, 40% of millennials say their first name feels like a genuine fit. There you go. How about you like your name?
1: I don't. When I was growing up, I hated my name because I didn't have a nickname. Both my brothers have longer names that are nicknames, and I always wanted a nickname.
0: Could have been Harry Mary. That would have been bad.
1: Get Mare, Bear.
0: Yeah.
1: Like, but it's you don't. It's really nicknameless, you know. So when I was a kid, I always wanted a nickname, never had one, and so I don't feel one way or the other. My name's just super easy, and I had a Newsmax producer come on and go, and how do you pronounce your name? I'm like. Mary and Walter. They're like, okay, just checking. I'm like, what? Like, how do you have to check on that?
0: I think I'm going to start calling you Summer Steele from now on. Summer Steele on the radio. Yeah.
1: 1970s radio DJ.
0: I know.
1: Hilarious.
0: I know. Hey, did you realize Buc-ee's? If you work at Buc-ee's, you can make a ton of money. You could make up to $275,000 a year with no college degree required. Did you know about that?
1: No, and I don't know what you would have to do, and I've never been to Buc-ee's because they're so huge. I don't think there's enough land, undeveloped land, left in the state of New Jersey to put one.
0: I went to the doctor the other day at a procedure, and the woman who was there, no, he drove across Virginia to go to Buc-ee's for dinner.
1: Got a lot of time on her hands.
0: I know. So the chain often says no experience necessary, but here's the deal. There was a sign out in front of a Buc-ee's, starting pay $20 an hour for cashiers, warehouse staff, grocery stockers, maintenance workers, restroom crew members, $25 an hour, team leaders, $23 and $28 an hour, department managers, $33 an hour, then assistant managers, $125 a year, food service managers, $150 and $200, overall store managers, between $200 and $275,000, healthcare, 3 weeks of paid time off, which I've never had in my life, and a 100% company match of 6% and additional 2% for overnight shifts. Oh, my God, for 401k.
1: Yeah, that's pretty amazing. That's pretty amazing.
0: Well, you know, in radio, you're a heartbeat away from working at a convenience store or waiting tables. So it's perfect.
1: 100% from you. But at this point in my life, I'm done in that vest, and I'm going to go be a greeter at Walmart.
0: Whatever the hell works. You got what I call you, Steel. Summer Steel at Walmart. You don't look like a Summer. Anyway, coming up.
1: What does it look like?
0: There is a new location where liberals are fleeing from from New York and L.A., and it's causing a Catholicism boom. I'm going to share that on the other side of the break with Summer Steel, a.k.a. Mary Walter. Let's take a break and come back. This is the Rob Carson Show. Hey guys, it's Rob Carson with another great deal from Birch Gold. 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

0: Joining us on the Newsmax hotline, formerly Mary Walter, now Summer Steele. What do you think?
1: So thirsty. Except I have to talk like this. I have to get a really raspy voice.
0: Yeah, hey, Summer Steele. Summer Steele, everybody. Oh, my gosh. I have worked at so many radio stations with jingles. Oh, swear to God. I remember I said I'd never work at a radio station with a jingle. Right out of the bat. Jingle package. Jingle.
1: They all do it.
0: It's all right. Nothing wrong with the jingle. So, affordable hotspot popular with Americans fleeing liberal New York and Los Angeles experiences a huge Catholicism boom. Phoenix, Arizona has seen a sharp rise in Catholics with the local diocese growing to more than 2 million parishioners in recent years. That's kind of interesting, isn't it?
1: That's interesting because I do have friends who moved to Arizona, mm-hmm. which I just think, I don't...
0: It's too damn hot.
1: It's just hot. It's hot.
0: Even if it's a dry heat, screw that dry heat stuff. It's hot.
1: Yeah, it's like when people who go to Florida, it's like, no, the weather's fine. We just, you know, you have the air conditioning. I'm like, so you're never in the weather another
0: yeah,
1: day.
0: Yeah,
1: the weather's
0: yeah.
1: great because you're never in it. Same thing in Arizona. He says, but it's a dry heat. And I'm like, but it's dusty. And I don't like desert. I can see where the desert in some spaces is beautiful, but like just battling that dust, all the time.
0: Yeah,
1: I have
0: enough
1: time with the dust naturally in the house.
0: Yeah. We drove through, I went to Sedona, and we drove from Phoenix to Sedona, and you'll die in that desert in like an hour. I mean, it's hell on earth out there. It's really scary. Really scary out there.
1: Well, I guess they're not, you know, they're not living in that area.
0: You would suppose, you would suppose.
1: Don't go on a hike if your husband says, hey, let's go on a hike.
0: Yeah.
1: I don't see that. If that makes them happy, God bless them. As long as they're not bringing their politics, that's the problem.
0: No, that's exactly right.
1: New York City, Catholic or not, and they bring their politics, and that is the problem. They're spreading this crap all over the country.
0: They're like the aliens from Independence Day. The diocese saw a rise in adult confirmations, first communions. I don't see anything on possessions, Satan possessions. I think they stayed in New York.
1: They probably don't have their own neck. Well, I'm Phoenix.
0: Exorcisms and all. Now, people, here's what I think, and here's what I know, actually. A national survey by the Archdiocese of Chicago found many converts were drawn to Catholicism by a personal hunger. Others cited the church's traditions, including its liturgy and history. I think it's the thing I like about it, it's not an insult to your intelligence, like a lot of these, preachers wearing $5,000 suits and driving, Testarossas.
1: I think that in general, people want that structure back. We become so unstructured. We become a society where there are no consequences for bad behavior. So we see bad behavior spread. We see a generation that's been brought up without fathers, without structure. And I think that generation, this is why I think you're seeing the younger generation spur this movement, because they want structure. They want tradition. We got rid of traditions. It's bad to do something that's traditionally American because that, you know, it's all the third world people who moved here. What about their traditions? You know, so it kind of brings calm and order into a chaotic world for a lot of people.
0: Yes. Also, let's not forget the aerobic exercise because you got stand up, sit down, kneel. Stand up, sit down, kneel. It's really then sign the cross. Stand up, sit down, kneel. It's really good, and you know why they do that. To make sure you don't fall asleep in the pew. Duh.
1: Yeah, that's what I was going to say. Yeah. But the other thing, too, is if you're going an hour tops. Like, it's not one of these 2 to 3 hour things.
0: Yes. Yes.
1: And it's the same everywhere you go. So if you go to Mass when you're on vacation, you know, if you go to Mass in other places, it's the same service. So there's a continuity.
0: Yeah.
1: And I think there's a lot of comfort in that continuity that in
0: 100%.
1: A chaotic world, 100%. There is something that's stable.
0: Now, let's talk about something that's on the radar news-wise, which is Graham Plattner and the Democrat Party. The Democrat Party showing some sort of contrition, like, wow, we really screwed up. I think they just made such fools of themselves and showed that they would vote for Satan himself if they thought that Satan could win. What are your thoughts on this?
1: Well, okay, so I just think they didn't vet him. You saw those two idiots who were in charge of vetting him. The
0: Eddie talked like this.
1: He was like a paid vocal fry, and he talked like a 13-year-old girl.
0: Oh, God.
1: But they're all soy boys. Yes. And they picked this guy. You know they picked him because he seems like he's very masculine, right? And they were told to find an alpha male.
0: Yes.
1: They found an alpha male who's, like, out of control. And they didn't vet him. But here's the beauty of all of this. Graham Platner has not filed the paperwork yet that he needs to file by 5 o'clock Monday. And I think he's going to make them squirm. We know that Mamdani's people went up there and met with him for a day or two before he, made the video that he was going to drop out.
0: Yeah.
1: And so we know that the communists are involved in this. So it'd be interesting to see. I think he will file the paperwork. I think that's what he's been told. You're going to file the paperwork. It'll be interesting to see if he runs on a different platform. But the guy whose name is being floated as a replacement, Troy Jackson, has his own problems.
0: Oh, my God, yes. And
1: he's
0: not ready for primetime either. He's not ready for primetime. If you hear this guy talk, he's a fool.
1: But his bigger problem, fool or not, is that, you know, he served in the main house or legislature, and he got frustrated with a female lawmaker and apparently threw a bottle at her and hit her in the head with it, and there were multiple witnesses because he did it at the state house. So,
0: and there's also some financial issues, like legal issues as well.
1: Yeah, but those things don't bother them. They'll wipe right over that.
0: You know,
1: they'll just blow right past that, you know. Mm. Lots of Democrats have legal problems, and, you know, Letitia James, my daddy's my husband. Sorry, it's an honest mistake. I have two primary residents,
0: does
1: Adam Schiff. It's a mistake. They get away with that. But they're throwing the bottle, and there are allegedly several witnesses who saw this. They're going to have a hard time with that.
0: Well, Maine voters want to keep him. That's what Joe Scarborough says. He's generally wrong about everything, but Maine voters want to keep him. I say keep him. Keep him, keep him, keep him, and just watch him get destroyed.
1: Get him
0: destroyed. He's going to get destroyed. He was behind by 4 on Monday. It means that he's going to lose by 20 in November. There's no doubt about it. Mary Walter, we got to go. Tell everybody where they can find your awesomeness.
1: Well, later today, I will be on Newsmax at 1:30. I will be on Newsmax. And, of course, just look for me on social media, Mary Walter Radio, with no S, Mary Walter Radio.
0: All right, have a glorious day, Mary. Nice to talk to you and a good weekend.
1: Too.
0: All right, let's take a break and come back. This is the Rob Carson Show.
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0: Tom Morello doing Voodoo Child. Turn this up a little. It's so good, so good. Oh, I've got a 5,000-watt sound system in my Bronco, who I lovingly refer to as Buck, and I crank this. All right. Here's another song that you guys absolutely love. Number one on the hit list.

0: The first half of 2026 has seen the lowest jobless claims since 1969. Yeah. Weekly additional unemployment claims first week came in at 215,000, which is a very low level. Even more impressive, the average over the first 6 months, 213,000. To put that in perspective, the last time the January through July period was this low was 1968 to 1969. It's working. Stick it, Democrats. The low level of layoffs, jobless claims are a proxy for layoffs is notable for two other reasons. First, it defies the narrative that AI is killing jobs. Second, it has gone almost unnoticed and certainly uncelebrated because the media wants Donald Trump to fail. And it's not going to work. Not going to work. The legacy media describes the labor market as being in low hire, low fire mode. It's not accurate. We're not in a low hire environment. The economy has added 3.1 million jobs since January before seasonal adjustments. After seasonal adjustments, we're up to 392,000 despite losing 157,000 in February. A lot of those government jobs because they're cleaning house at the Fed. Since then, we've added 548,000 seasonally adjusted jobs, an average of 137,000 per month. That's pretty fantastic. It looks like healthcare employment is the place you want to be. Survey shows that layoff rates in healthcare and social assistance are extraordinarily low. So there you go. It's working. Manufacturing is coming back. Trillions of dollars coming here. Toyota's going to start building the Tacoma, lovingly known as the Taco, in Tejas. Thank you very much. The Tacoma returns to Texas, and much is happening. Then Apple is doing $15 billion a chip manufacturing plant here, and things are looking up despite the Democrats trying to drag us into darkness, but we're not going. Nope, we're not. New stuff from James Tallarico, the creep from Texas who's not going to win the Senate seat down there. Unbelievable story out of Minneapolis with gang members, and Marco Rubio gets medieval on Antifa and a guy that Tim Votes had pardoned. That's coming up in the next hour. Don't go anywhere.
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2: Fox News. I'm Deborah Valentine. Qatari negotiators have arrived in Iran with the goal of de-escalation and a return to peace talks between the U.S. and Tehran. More from Fox's Mike Tobin in Tel Aviv, Israel.
3: President Trump posted that Iran requested more talks, but the United States has stated to them in no uncertain terms that the ceasefire is over.
2: The U.S. is calling on Iran to make a public statement declaring that the Strait of Hormuz is open and that ships can now pass through safely. Apple suing OpenAI, accusing it of stealing trade secrets. Fox's Lisa Lucera has more.
4: The suit filed in federal court in California says the theft of Apple's trade secrets by the maker of ChatGPT was part of a coordinated pattern of misconduct at an institutional level.
2: Two former Apple employees are named in the lawsuit. OpenAI says it has no interest in other companies' trade secrets. 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
5: 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Mostly clear skies tonight with sunny skies tomorrow. After an overnight low of 66, expect high of 96 tomorrow with a high of 94 on Sunday. 69 degrees tonight for Cottonwood and Verde Valley with a high on Saturday of 107 and 105 on Sunday. 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
14: 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That's your KQ&A community calendar. I'm Marie Hart.
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0: And by the grace of God, it is finally Friday. Last day here in the studio in Northern Virginia, moving to the Newsmax studios in downtown D.C. later today. So, not looking forward to the move and looking forward to working with everyone. I'm very excited about it. Tony Kennett, Daily Signal, is going to join us at the bottom of the hour. I got a lot of good stories for him. He's fantastic. And so we'll get to that very shortly on the show. This is kind of it. Megan Hayes was on CNN. I'm not sure who Megan Hayes is. She's a Republican. And one of the reasons why the Democrat Party is lost is because the party is choosing candidates. Instead of people deciding to run for office like Mr. Smith, they just find people. and they found this Graham Plattner guy, no experience whatsoever. He even admitted, he says, I never wanted to run for office. He really never wanted to run for office. And they just found him. They thought he fit the bill. They said, hey, man, we'll get you into the Senate. We'll take care of you. We'll tell you how to vote. We'll make sure that you're all taken care of. When you leave Washington, D.C., you're going to be filthy rich because that's how it went. I'll bet you that's exactly how it happened. That's exactly how it happened. There was no Mr. Smith here. There was no, I feel a need to do something. It was, they found him. That's it. And apparently that's happening all over.
17: The Republicans were going to drop something after this the July 13th date, so you couldn't replace them. But the fact of the matter is these are the same consultants that are bringing you Abdul El-Sayed in Michigan. They're the same people who are bringing you other candidates that are not vetted.
0: Talarigo.
17: Because they think that if you are online and you are popular online, that you are going to win people. And it is disgusting.
0: Unfortunately, the only place where Graham Plattner was popular online was Kik.
17: Gross. This person was bad from the beginning. I have said it for months. He has no business being in the Senate. He has no business being on a campaign. Yeah. And the fact that the Democratic Party stood with him after the first allegations and the men of the Democratic Party stood with him is disgusting. And the women are the only ones that stood up to
18: something
17: him.
18: Here. Abdul Sayed is not facing any kind of allegations.
0: He says he's a physician. He's not. And he's also an anti-Semite. And he's a radical who wants to get rid of the police. So there you go. There you go. James Talarico endorsed a assault weapons ban in a Little Scene 2020 interview. Said he was a believer in the Second Amendment. No, not so much. Not so much. He says, and listen to this, he says, very few have actually, I don't know how he sounds, it's funny, very few have actually read the Second Amendment, because if they did, they would know the words well-regulated are right there in the text of the amendment. Of course he would say well-regulated, because he's a friggin' statist. The same is true of the Second Amendment. There's the right to bear arms, but it's not limited, and we could put common sense restrictions. Well, whatever your common sense is, being unable to defend yourself against a tyrannical government, that's your idea of common sense. He was for an assault weapons ban, large capacity magazine ban, restricting large firearm purchases, should have a limit on how many guns you could have, and also handgun design safety standards as well. All things that a busybody lefty would consider. Here's a little bit more from Talarico the Freako talking about, are you ready for this? Are you ready for this? This creep, this vegan who thinks that God is non-binary and there are six sexes, this soy boy who is not a real man, not at all, not even close, this man who reads Satan's teleprompter and pretends to be a member of the clergy, he says that if you don't agree with gender transition of children, which is making them into mutilated eunuchs for life, he says, if you disagree with it, then you're a Christo-fascist.
19: You saw it in the anti-LGBTQ legislation, including the bill that would have denied gender-affirming health care to trans children. And then, of course,
0: anybody who ever was down with mutilating children, giving them puberty blockers, should never, ever be allowed in public office.
19: Famously, infamously. We saw it last session with the most extreme abortion ban in the country. All these ideologies stem from this Christo-fascism movement.
0: What the hell is Christo-fascism? What the hell is he talking about? Did you notice that they're saying Christian nationalists? Who makes up the majority of Americans? Christian nationalists. Christians. And those of us who are patriotic are nationalists. So there's like more than 100 million Christian nationalists. It's like saying white supremacy. Why is it? Because the white people are the most prolific out there. They're the most of them. They did a lot of the heavy lifting when it came to building the country, because they came from other countries to come here. Don't believe me. Go to New York. Irish, English, Italians who've been ignored by the creep commie mayor of New York City. And so they come up with this moniker. It's Christian nationalism. Well, you're not going to slander me. I'm a Christian nationalist. I'm also a Zionist, by the way. How about that? How about that, you creep? You're never, ever going to be a senator from the state of Tejas. Here he is basically doing some religious relativism.
20: I'm always so thrilled when I get invited, to the Diwali Festival.
0: I wasn't that far off with my voice with him, right?
20: I think I've gone 2 years in a row now. and, you know, also have gotten a chance to speak at some of our local...
0: He has a girlfriend. Okay.
20: ...mosques, and I find such wisdom and comfort and inspiration from faith traditions all over the world, and I find that they're all kind of equal pathways to truth.
0: You know, no, not really. When it comes to a good share of Islam is about taking over the world and killing everybody who doesn't submit to their religion.
20: So I think, you know, I always think of all of the world's faith traditions as like a circle with, you know, that divine mystery of the universe in the middle, and we all have different names for that mystery, right? Whether it's God or Yahweh or Allah or Nirvana, Great Spirit, whatever you call it. This is all, you know, different pathways to the same kind of...
0: Okay, all right, whatever. Oh, here he is. He had a favorite mask that he wore during COVID. That any would have a favorite mask and would not have burned them after COVID was over. And you didn't have to wear the stupid mask. Should be a tell about this moron.
20: I posted a picture of my favorite mask that I have, which is a mask that...
0: It's his favorite mask, but it's pink.
20: On the front in big white letters says, love thy neighbor, which of course comes from the New Testament.
0: What an unsufferable D-bag.
20: From the teachings of Jesus.
0: Which is an insult to D-bags.
20: And to me, that's the only reason you should need to wear your mask, because it's not about you. It's not about your individual rights or personal freedom.
0: It's
20: about
0: screw your freedom, in the words of Arnold Schwarzenegger during the height of the COVID pandemic. Unbelievable. They think that he's going to win. Oh, Carl Higbee last night on Newsmax, he's an American hero, kicks butt, takes names, the whole deal. And a lot of the butt kicking he did was, and the name was Mohammed, by the way, in Iraq, when he was kicking down doors and killing terrorists, man. Yeah. Here is Carl Higbee talking about some of the people who could replace Graham Plattner.
1: So numero uno is this cat, Troy Jackson, basically an older Graham Plattner, more disheveled looking.
0: Yeah.
1: He was just endorsed by the Democrat Socialists of America. And if you don't know who they are or hear people trying to downplay the DSA,
0: we have to crush
1: them.
0: Just
1: listen to the Rhode Island DSA rep.
0: Yeah, listen to this.
21: We're not here to make the Democrats a little bit better. We're not here to, like, get the little crumbs. We're here to actually enact socialism. And socialism is not just better capitalism. It's overthrowing the entire capitalism.
0: Yeah, you're gonna be in for more than just a battle at the box office, Junior, if you try that crap.
21: State.
1: Yes, tear down the capitalist system and make it like every other failed socialist state. Yeah. He has massive ethics concerns and allegations that the Maine Ethics Committee shockingly just randomly dismissed regarding bank fraud, mortgage fraud, taxpayer travel reimbursements, some of which are based on him traveling from living outside the district that he represents. Oh, he also lost a 2014 congressional bid and the governor primary last year, so doesn't seem too electable to me.
0: No.
1: But weirdly, all right, next they've got Nirav Shah. I think I got that right. And you're probably like, who the hell is this guy?
0: Yeah, pretty
1: right.
0: Much.
1: He's the former Maine CDC director. Then he boot scooted over to Maine and became the COVID director there with the strictest COVID lockdown policies, including church restrictions, school shutdowns, that, like, ruined kids' performance for years, more than other states.
0: Yeah, my kids too. Yeah.
1: Okay, then you've got Shenna Bellows. You remember her. She's the Maine Secretary of State. Now, she will poll well among the crazies because she was the one who removed Trump from the ballot.
0: And that didn't work out so well for her, did it? Yep. They're claiming it's like some sort of a choice for Maine. But Graham Plattner apparently hasn't signed the paperwork. And Joe Scarborough, who's always wrong about everything. My God, how can you be that stupid and get that much money to have a network news anchor job? I mean, honestly, he and his wife collectively have the IQ of, like, a half of a Somalian. That's so racist. No, it's not. No, it's actually true. This is kind of funny. The unofficial name for kicking Iran's butt right now, are you ready for this? It's Operation B-Slap. You remember when Rush Limbaugh used to say, B-Itch Slap? That's what they're calling it. Trump launches Operation B-Itch Slap in retaliation for Iran shooting ships in the Strait of Hormuz. Says he's going with his gut, and they are gutting Iran.
22: The
3: U.S. struck another 90 targets inside Iran, from missile launchers to runways. Two rail bridges were targeted, which the U.S. said were used by Iran to transport weapons. State media reported explosions in Bushehr, home to a massive nuclear facility. But a U.S. official said the targets were on the coast. The nuclear plant was never hit. 14 people reportedly killed, 9 of them members of Iran's Revolutionary Guard, all in the aftermath of 3 commercial tankers struck by Iran while transiting the Strait of Hormuz.
4: That was a deliberate provocation. Iran had to have anticipated the United States' response.
3: The Gulf Cooperation Council calls the attacks a violation of international law. Still, Iran remains defiant. Its parliament speaker posting, "The Strait of Hormuz will only open with Iranian arrangements, not American threats." The Kingdom of Jordan intercepted 8 Iranian missiles. Iran also launching strikes against Bahrain, Qatar, and Kuwait. Most were intercepted. Only Kuwait reported that someone was injured.
0: Yeah, it's time to just waylay them. That's all there is. Just waylay them. Lay waste to them. That's it. Coming up, Stephen Turley, one of my favorite people, he explains what the Memorandum of Understanding was about. And it's going to surprise you, because it wasn't to benefit Iran. It was to prepare us, and we'll share that on the other side of the break. This is the Rob Carson Show.
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7: We have to beat them electorally, and then we have to break their spirit.
8: And then we're going to crush their soul.
10: Oh, really? You and what army?
0: Yeah, not going to happen. Because, you see, we haven't sold ours. The Democrat Party has. I mean, seriously. That's what Graham Platter was all about. It was Satan going, okay, time for you to pay up. You got to pay up. There you go. That's why the Democrat Party is doing a death spiral into hell. Stephen Turley, who's just awesome. I love me some Stephen Turley. Talking about the Memorandum of Understanding, which has actually readied us for the strikes that we're doing right now against Iran. Oops, hold on. Let me turn this on. Hold on. I got to do a couple buttons in there.
12: The critical thing to understand here, the thing that separates informed analysis from the noise, is that what happened over the last 24 hours was always the plan.
0: What?
12: The ceasefire was not surrender, as much as Rachel Maddow wanted her dwindling audience to believe that.
0: That's interesting.
12: The ceasefire was not surrender. Uh-uh. It was a reload. While Iran thought it was winning breathing room through the MOU, probably because they were listening to our legacy media, the U.S. was repositioning military assets in the Gulf.
0: Yeah.
12: U.S. forces quietly surged a third carrier strike group into the Gulf. Wow. They deployed additional Marine expeditionary forces and began pre-positioning for the next phase. Because Washington never intended the ceasefire to be the end of the story. Now, I want to make sure you understand what's going on here. This has been part of our analysis from the very beginning of the ceasefire. And once again, I find...
0: Yeah, there you go. So, there you go. Yeah, it was giving us a break to get a little refresh so we could resume the butt-kicking if they didn't, do what we asked them to do. I think that's great. Iran hatched a fresh plot to kill President Trump. Iran for years vowed openly to retaliate against Trump for the assassination of Qasem Soleimani. They made him go boom. Top general of the Islamic Revolutionary Guard Corps in the Trump's first term. Apparently, Israel kind of tipped us off to an assassination attempt on Donald Trump. There's so many of them right now. It's just utterly ridiculous. By the way, 8 men have been charged over the alleged terror plot at the UFC event, and it was to kill Donald Trump, by the way. 8 men have been accused of planning a drone and shooting attack aimed to kill Donald Trump at the UFC Freedom 250 event held at the White House. If this were a Democrat, the world would be on fire right now. Each participant faces between 15 years to life in prison if convicted of terrorism and murder charges. I hope every one of the little B words are. The men are between the ages of 19 and 32. Taking part in the plot to kill the president, J.D. Vance, Benjamin Netanyahu, Elon Musk, and other high-value targets. It's the names of these individuals who will be spent a lot of time in pound your you-know-what prison. Abraham Alvarez, Daniel Eskridge, William Faulkner, Tyson Proper, Jordan Rinker, Brian Roa, Chandler Skaggs, and Michael Thomas. They met on Signal, SimpleX, and Discord, TikTok, and Instagram to share their plot, among other things. They traveled from their homes in Nebraska, Missouri, Washington, D.C., West Virginia, California to go to the White House. The police learned about the potential threat at the UFC event on June 10th, 4 days before the cage match. At earlier court appearance, July 15th, showed police were first called in a home in Knox County, northeast of the state capital, Columbus, by Mr. Proper's name because she was concerned he had been speaking to people online and recently bought weapons. Mr. Proper's father allegedly told the police 19-year-old had been planning to recons and hit-and-run missions and spent at least $4,300 on camping gear, food, body armor, and lots of ammunition. So there you go, another damned plot against Donald Trump. I'm just so done. Done with the left, done with the mouthy leftists calling our president a fascist and all of that stuff. Here's a story out of Minnesota. Tim Walz is, you know, morally and intellectually bankrupt. He's an evil little man, and he's a communist. He was going to pardon this guy convicted of sexually abusing a child because he came from Laos.
9: Why is he still here? He was convicted like 20 years ago. Why is he still here? So Walz, disgusting animal, this guy repeatedly and brutally raped a young girl for 5 straight years, got caught, confessed, served no jail time, and then just gets to hang out in Minnesota?
0: Yeah, that's the Democrat Party, because, you know, you can do anything you damn well please as long as you vote Democrat. It is so thoroughly bloody disgusting. But guess what? Marco Rubio has decided to get medieval on his rear end.
11: Just weeks ago, a convicted sex offender and a foreign national was shielded from deportation by the governor of Minnesota. Laotian national Tu Li Vang was convicted of repeatedly sexually abusing a 10-year-old girl in the state of Minnesota. He even tried to pay his victim for her silence, and he called his heinous crimes a minor thing. Just days before this foreign sex offender was scheduled to be deported, Tim Walz, the governor, issued him a pardon, setting him free to once again endanger the children of America.
0: What a P.S.
11: Well, this week I revoked his legal status in the United States, and as a result, federal agents took him into custody, and as of today, he has been removed from the United States. Because of our action, this foreign criminal will never pose a threat to any American ever again. Americans must never be forced by their elected leaders to live alongside foreign sex criminals who have no right to begin with.
0: The Democrat House of Cards is falling apart, and the death spiral into hell is continuing. Ilhan Omar has ties to a guy who escaped to Somalia. He's a Somalian who was a fraudster.
13: This guy who was arrested was allegedly one of the orchestrators of the massive Feeding Our Futures fraud scheme. And when he was charged 4 years ago, Abdikerim Idle fled the country. His name came up a lot during the trial of the now convicted ringleader of the scandal, Amy Bach. And that trial also exposed multiple communications they had with Congresswoman Ilhan Omar's staff.
0: Really?
13: There was
0: he was worth $30 million.
13: Email chain between Bach and Omar's office with the subject line "Help with USDA food programs," the same programs that were targeted by the fraudsters for more than $250 million. A couple weeks later, Bach sent Idle an email with the subject line "Ilhan's office." There was also a string of text messages between Bach and Omar's staff. What did all of those messages say? Well, we don't know that.
0: Yeah. All I do is I hope and pray that she is denaturalized and deported to never come back, along with all of her Somali scumbag criminal brothers and sisters and the families that took part in this scam. And by the way, if Kamala Harris were president, we wouldn't know anything about it. Tony Kenna, Daily Signal, joins us next. Don't go anywhere.
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28: 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I'm Deborah Valentine.
1: Qatari negotiators have arrived in Iran with the goal of de-escalation and a return to peace talks between the U.S. and Tehran. More from Fox's Mike Tobin in Tel Aviv, Israel.
3: President Trump posted that Iran requested more talks, but the United States has stated to them in no uncertain terms that the ceasefire is over.
1: The U.S. is calling on Iran to make a public statement declaring that the Strait of Hormuz is open and that ships can now pass through safely. Apple's suing OpenAI, accusing it of stealing trade secrets. Fox's Lisa Lucera has more.
4: The suit filed in federal court in California says the theft of Apple's trade secrets by the maker of ChatGPT was part of a coordinated pattern of misconduct at an institutional level.
1: Two former Apple employees are named in the lawsuit. OpenAI says it has no interest in other companies' trade secrets. 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
5: 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Mostly clear skies tonight with sunny skies tomorrow. After an overnight low of 66, expect high of 96 tomorrow with a high of 94 on Sunday. 69 degrees tonight for Cottonwood and Verde Valley with a high on Saturday of 107 and 105 on Sunday. 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
28: Graham Plattner is the real deal. He's a fighter, and he's ready to take that fight to Washington. Graham Plattner has the grit to go against the grain and to fight for what is right. That's the energy, that's the fighting spirit that the Democratic Party needs now more than ever.
29: We are suspending campaign operations.
30: Defense of Hog Island, the oil refining, or excuse me, oil exporting area. I do think we can put more pressure without endangering American lives further. However, with the amphibious assets in the region, I would not be surprised if after we've neutralized some of the defenses around these critical islands, that the United States troops, our Marines, may actually take some ground in order to increase pressure. That's not on mainland Iran. That's on those critical regional allies, which will open up the energy flows for the region.
0: That is Dr. Kanta Ahmed talking about Donald Trump saying, you know, I think I'm kind of tired of messing with the Iranians. I think we're trying to bomb the snot out of them again, which, again, I'm actually glad for, because there's no negotiating with these radicals. There's no negotiating with them. I mean, how many times do we have to say this? Joining us to talk about this and much more is Matthew Ferrante. All right, sorry about that. We had a technical snafu there. I hate that. I hate it when that happens, because our favorite guest is here, and he's Tony Kennett, and he deserves much better than that. But welcome anyway, my friend. How are you?
2: I'm great. I mean, to be honest with you, buddy, I was even a little, like, I was excited to talk Graham Plattner, and then I was excited to talk about bombing the hell out of Karg Island. I mean, like,
0: I know.
2: Christmas early.
0: This is fantastic. Okay, so Graham Plattner, we now know the reason why they got rid of him is because he was losing, and the Democrat Party would elect Satan himself if they thought Satan would win.
2: I do love knowing that you and I called this back in February, where you and
0: dude,
2: I called this. We said, if they pick Plattner, he doesn't make it.
0: Of course. It was obvious. But it's interesting. Have you heard the contrition from the Democrat Party, or at least some members of the Democrat Party, and the media about this? I think, I don't know, they don't have shame. But I think they're trying to save their ass, because they really stepped in it. I mean, this is like, in this election year, they've assured that Maine is lost.
2: Oh, they have. And then all of the replacement candidates, Janet Mills is trailing Susan Collins. You've got Troy Jackson, who's kind of the preferred pick. Like, he's also trailing Susan Collins. And also, again, all of them, the best part about this whole thing is that Plattner was made the template. And they were proud of it.
0: Oh, dude.
2: Here's what you do. You pretend to be a working man. I've been doing it for years. Then you say universal health care over and over, and then you tell everyone to be scared of Israel. That's it. That's step three.
0: Yeah.
2: And
0: well,
2: so
0: you know.
2: Now, go ahead.
0: No, you.
2: Just the every candidate now, from John Ossoff in Georgia to Dan Osborne in Nebraska, every candidate in the House, they're all now glued to him. Seriously, they can't escape him. And even if he drops out.
0: Well, and also, here's the problem. The Democrat Party is so bloody lost. They don't have any sort of a, it's all hate Trump all the time. All of these candidates, including this Al Sayed, all of them are being chosen by the same people. They are not grassroots. They are not candidates who, they are not Mr. Smith goes to Washington. They are all being chosen. Graham Plattner said, I never wanted to run for office. That's true. What they did is they found this guy who fits some sort of a template. It looks like one of the village people with that stupid mustache. And they said, we'll move you to Washington. We'll tell you how to vote, and you will retire rich. That's what they did.
2: Well, it's even better because, well, there's two fun ways we can go. I've spent, like, all week investigating all of this and covering this, and you know how to rile me up. So, with regard to Osborne, again, Osborne in Nebraska is their Democrats pick, who's running as a independent. Yeah, sure.
0: Sure.
2: And this goober is, again, he's the one who found Plattner along with

0: rid of them.
1: In political circles, the answer, it appears, was yes. Many Democrats knew Plattner had character issues. The theory from Daniel Moraff, the political strategist who plucked Plattner from obscurity and made him into a star, was that the voters wouldn't care, that they wanted, quote, real people who have lived real lives.
2: I mean, we want people who didn't run for student council, right? We want people who have not.
0: Okay, first of all, if that's the person choosing your candidates, your friggin' party is screwed.
3: But that's the point. That's the point. This is so. I've gone on about this for ages, and you know I have. The Democrats have the most twisted idea of masculinity. They think that boys come in two flavors. Number one, gay and feminine. That's flavor number one. Yeah. Where like the guys are, we just wanted someone who's gonna like that kind of crap. The James Tallarico, the Beto O'Rourke, so feminine you look for where the tampon is in his pocket, right? That kind of guy.
0: Yes.
3: And then guy number two, they're like, well, the only other kind of masculinity is toxic masculinity.
0: Yes.
3: And so they literally pick the rapist who worked for Blackwater. You know I've done private military stuff, and Blackwater has the darkest name among us, because if you're going to murk, you're going to make some money doing some questionable things overseas. You don't do it for Blackwater. I mean, God, that's like playing for the Reds. That's not fair. That's not fair. But, come on, man. This is just insane. They thought this is our masculine man. And they picked a serial killer character. My God.
0: Yeah, yeah. And he had no sense of humor at all. If you listen to him, no humor at all. He's a sociopath. And I want to ask you this, Donnie. You have a daughter, right?
3: I do.
0: Okay. I'm going to run to the list of things that would disqualify a suitor from dating your daughter, where you'd stop. Okay, let's just go ahead and start with number one. Has a Totenkopf tattoo, which was the official tattoo. Okay, there you go. It's just amazing. It is.
3: Dopey Eeyore with a mustache. I mean, you come in and say, my wife Amy and I this, Amy and I that. He married three, and he started cheating on her a month later. There are entire Facebook groups dedicated to women who are like, we all dated Plattner. I've dated a few women in my time, but there's not enough of them to go make a Facebook group of the survivors. My God.
0: It is it's remarkable. But I'm trying to figure out why the media is exposing the Democrat Party for pulling him because he couldn't win. They normally would, okay. I predicted that it would be Eric Swalwell over again because they have ghosted him. He's gone. He no longer exists. Why are they not doing this guy?
3: There are two reasons. So reason number one is that the landscape is changing. So again, we talked about this before. Congratulations, by the way, on your soon move into the DC News building. I'm excited to see you when I'm in town.
0: Thank you.
3: And that is because, again, these infrastructures, they don't have a hold anymore. So they actually have to kind of play ball more than they wanted to. Alex Thompson over at Axios actually talks about this. Number two, Adam Wrenn at Politico is a damn fine guy. He is from Indiana. He is their chief political correspondent. Do he and I agree politically? No. But is he honest to a fault?
0: Good.
3: Absolutely.
0: Good.
3: He's the best guy they've got at Politico, and I'll die on that hill. Number three, and I bonus point here, is that the Democrats believe, at the media side, now the DNC doesn't believe this, but the media side believes, because they are admitting this about Plattner, they can say that Republicans are just as cold-hearted for Donald Trump and Ken Paxton.
0: The DNC, however,
3: and I can confirm this with someone in the senior office at the DNC in Minnesota.
0: Real quick, go ahead.
3: That's not going to work. That's not a thing. No one cares about that.
0: It's not going to work. We have to take a break, Tony, and I've got much more on the other side of the break, brother. So stick around. This is the Rob Carson Show. Guys, it's Rob Carson with another great deal from Birch Gold. 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

0: know that he asked his roommate, Twiggs. Twiggs talked about in his interview how he asked for the Dremel to make these engravings about a month before the shooting of Charlie Kirk. One said, hey, fascist, catch. And one said, if you're reading this now, you're gay. These were messages that they say were on these bullet casings. They also found a fifth one in Robinson's home, the same ammunition caliber type with that said test shot. They were able to tie it back to his home, the ones found at the crime scene. Twiggs testified that Tyler Robinson had planned this, I guess the details of this assassination, what he was going to do about a week before. But here's Twiggs actually talking about the moment that Robinson asked for this Dremel to make these engravings. Watch.
1: Was he engraving bullets before this?
2: Yeah, I don't remember exactly when, but he had said he was planning to go hunting with his family, and he asked me for if we had a Dremel, because he said he wanted to engrave messages on bullets, and I just told him where Dremel was, and told him to make sure he doesn't, set off a bullet on accident.
3: Yeah. Did you watch any of that testimony yesterday, Tony Kennett?
4: I did, but I know a lot of other people are really invested in this. But
3: I'm not.
4: I'm ready to see this guy hanged. I don't know what else to tell you.
3: Well, that's all about everything right there. Everything that I saw yesterday was premeditated and evil. You don't scribe those messages on bullets knowing you're going to kill someone. He's an evil SOB. I hope they do firing squad. And I'm not making this into the trial of the century. I'm not going to focus a lot of time on it. I did have to hear your take because I value it.
4: Well, you're a real sweet guy. I will say this, though, because he, again, was a leftist terrorist.
3: Yep.
4: The Washington Post this morning, have you seen this? They are freaking out because Rubio's bringing 60 countries over to the United States to do this conference on Antifa operating around the world. And
3: they're taking them. Yes. Dude, this is fantastic. Did you see also he kicked out that guy from Laos that raped the little girl that Tim Walz said he wanted to stay in America? He's getting medieval, and they're going after Antifa internationally. Dude, this is phenomenal.
4: And not only that, watching the Washington Post in their article, I'm not even joking, they said, well, how could you even classify Luigi Mangione's killing of United Healthcare CEO Brian Thompson's, how could you even classify that as a left-wing act of terror? What even is left-wing terror? And I wrote some of the articles coming out, I think, at the Daily Wire here in a couple of minutes. The idea that some of these media outlets who are being forced to play along in the Plattner thing now are being dragged for their other garbage coverage. Americans are not doing the Antifa crap. They're not doing
3: Listen to this. This is from around 2020. I want you to hear.
5: There's no Antifa. This is an entirely imaginary organization. There is not an Antifa.
6: I don't even know what Antifa is. Group. There is no group.
7: It's not even like far-right groups like the Proud Boys and Oath Keepers. Compared to right-wing extremists, Antifa-linked violence is rare and limited.
8: It isn't an organization. It is a in many ways.
3: The reason why they're defending is that they're their army. The Antifa are soldiers for hire for the Democrat Party and the left.
4: Again, when you had a group of individuals who openly say, hey, we are Antifa, that claimed responsibility in part for Charlie Kirk's murder. When you have a group that says, hey, we are Antifa, that assaulted either Plainfield or Plainview ICE facility down in Texas, or the other ambush down in Texas. The Pacific Northwest, what drove Andy Ngo out of the country because they were trying to kill him consistently. This is a clear... you had a European tell the Washington Post anonymously, oh, we don't have Antifa here in Europe. And yet, what was just happening last year? A major classification of Antifa Ost, OST, short for Austria, operating in Germany, Austria, Italy, and the Netherlands.
3: Yeah,
4: on,
3: yeah.
4: Guys,
3: here, listen to this. Listen to this.
9: Good evening to you, John. Secretary of State Marco Rubio is focusing in now on U.S. counterterrorism efforts here at home and around the globe. Right now, the State Department is focusing on what it is calling far-left political terrorism.
3: Yeah, and they've been running roughshod over our country and the world for a number of years. And isn't it nice to see that? And then also to see Donald Trump effectively declaring war communism and this socialism movement in America.
4: I'm telling you what, man, Donald Trump is making it very clear through a lot of his actions that the next president of this United States is going to be Marco Rubio. That's the next one.
3: Yeah, I know. Let me hear your thoughts on this, because Vance is not going to be a VP on the ticket. So what's going to happen?
4: No. I mean, if Vance runs, which I don't think is set in stone that he is, I don't think he can make it out of the primary. Rubio is the most popular member of this administration. He is extremely articulate.
3: Dude.
4: He doesn't have any Achilles heels.
3: He is just blown me away. I saw him in 2016 when he was running against Trump, and I thought he was pretty impressive, very green at the time. But I could tell that I liked him because he had a cheap suit and bad shoes, which means he's in it for the people. And I was impressed by him. He has just crystallized, brother. He has just crystallized. Well, who's on the ticket with him, do you suppose? We got to run. DeSantis, what? What do you think?
4: Nope, I don't. And actually, I think it's a dark horse. We have no idea yet. But thank God we're outside the day of, well, let's choose a person of the opposite race and gender from that. We're done with that.
3: Yeah, I know. All right, brother, I got to go, but I appreciate you, Tony Kennett. Where can everybody find you on social media, et cetera?
4: That's at the Tonus, T-H-E-T-O-N-U-S, YouTube at the Daily Signal. Have a great weekend, buddy.
3: God bless you, bro. We'll talk soon. Let's take a break and come back. This is the Rob Carson Show.
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0: Carlson and MTG are thinking about starting their own political parties. I know. It's laughable. It reminded me of this scene in Animal House.
1: Over? Did you say over? Nothing is over until we decide it is. Was it over when the Germans bombed Pearl Harbor? Hell no!
2: German? Forget it, he's rolling.
1: It ain't over now. Because when the going gets tough, the tough get going. Who's with me? Let's go! Come on!
0: Hey! Yeah, that's MTG and Tucker Carlson. And nobody is following them. No MAGA member is going to follow these fools because they're nuts. And here's Jim Gossett as Tucker Carlson to sing about.

So that is Jim Gossett. You can go to patreon.com, Jim Gossett Comedy. Carlson lifted the lid on his desire to help build a third party to the Columbia Journalism Review July 1st. There should be a good faith effort to figure out what benefits the country. The only party that has room for creating a party is people leaving the Democrat Party. That's the only thing. That nobody's leaving MAGA, son. I hate to tell you that. And the Marjorie Taylor Greene is honestly what is? I don't understand. I don't understand how. I don't know. I'm a committed person. She should be committed. I just came up with that. But I don't understand. I don't understand. It's like that Jack Weed, who's up second in the possible running for Grand Platter seat. He was a Republican, and now he's a socialist. You got to be unstable to begin with. MTG is unstable. Candace Owens, what is up with Candace friggin' Owens? She's a lunatic. I don't think it's for clicks. She's a lunatic. She's a dangerous, unhinged individual. And I guess there are a lot of people who dig that, watching that freak show. MTG, I just think, is dumb. Let's take a break and come back. One more hour of this here radio program on the other side of the top of the hour. Don't go anywhere.

0: News. I'm Chris DeMeo. President Trump threatening Iran early Saturday after the funeral of Iran's supreme leader, Ayatollah Khamenei, saw open calls for his killing. The president posting on Truth Social that 1,000 missiles are locked and loaded and aimed at the Islamic Republic of Iran, with thousands more to follow immediately should the Iranian government act on its threat. The president adding the U.S. military would completely decimate and destroy all areas of Iran. Accused Charlie Kirk assassin Tyler Robinson's lawyers questioning the ATF agent who analyzed the alleged murder weapon as the preliminary hearing concludes.
1: An ATF report could not positively link the bullet recovered from Charlie Kirk's autopsy to the rifle tied to Robinson. But the prosecution countered the report was inconclusive because the bullet had broken into fragments.
0: Fox's Claudia Cowan. 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
2: 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A chance of showers today after an overnight low of 66. Expect to have 96 today in the Prescott Quad Cities with a high of 94 tomorrow. 69 for your overnight low in Cottonwood in the Verde Valley with a high today of 107 and 105 on Sunday. 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
11: Fox News, I'm Chris DeMeo. President Trump threatening Iran early Saturday after the funeral of Iran's supreme leader, Ayatollah Khamenei, saw open calls for his killing. The president posting on Truth Social that 1,000 missiles are locked and loaded and aimed at the Islamic Republic of Iran, with thousands more to follow immediately should the Iranian government act on its threat. The president adding the U.S. military would completely decimate and destroy all areas of Iran. Accused Charlie Kirk assassin Tyler Robinson's lawyers questioning the ATF agent who analyzed the alleged murder weapon as the preliminary hearing concludes.
12: An ATF report could not positively link the bullet recovered from Charlie Kirk's autopsy to the rifle tied to Robinson. But the prosecution countered the report was inconclusive because the bullet had broken into fragments.
11: Fox's Claudia Cowan. 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
13: 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A chance of showers today after an overnight low of 66. Expect to have 96 today in the Prescott Quad Cities with a high of 94 tomorrow. 69 for your overnight low in Cottonwood in the Verde Valley with a high today of 107 and 105 on Sunday. I'm Bill Monroe, and that's a quick check of your weather from KQNA 1130 AM, 99.9 FM, and on 95.5 FM in Prescott Valley and Cottonwood.
14: Arizona News Audio. Two men have been arrested and police are looking for a third in connection with the thefts of more than 70 vehicles in Phoenix. Police Sergeant John Buchanan says after thefts started happening last July, they got a tip this past March about who might have been taking them.
15: Once we got that tip, we also were able to identify that a lot of these vehicles were being tracked to southern Arizona, specifically to Nogales and south of the border.
14: Buchanan says the vehicles taken to Mexico were unrecoverable. A 19-year-old woman has been arrested for hitting and killing a pedestrian in Goodyear in May of 2024. Governor Katie Hobbs today signed the bill that bans firefighting foam containing forever chemicals, or PFAS. Professional firefighters of Arizona President Dan Freiberg thanked her for it.
16: The greatest threat facing firefighters today is not the fire directly in front of us. It's what follows us home. Toxic smoke, burning plastics, diesel exhaust, contaminated gear.
14: Rain chances are up in Arizona this weekend after a quiet start to the monsoon. Connie Weber, Arizona News Audio.
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13: On the KQ&A Nightbeat, the Cheek Tones are featured at 7 this Saturday at the Windsock Lounge on Iron Springs Road in Prescott. 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
0: Now, it's Red Eye Radio with talk about everything from politics to social issues and news of the day. Whether you're up late or you're just starting your day, welcome to the show. From the Relief Factor Studios, For Gary McNamara and Eric Harley, here is Dan Mandis.
1: 866-90-RED-EYE is the phone number, 866-907-3339. Hope you are doing well, and welcome on in. Gary and Eric, they return Sunday night, Monday morning. I always appreciate the opportunity to fill in for the guys, and you can find me on the socials at Dan Mandis Show, and I host a morning show in Nashville, Tennessee on Super Talk 99.7 WTN. Lots going on tonight. Let's get to it. Iran. Well, there has now been some fighting going on in Iran. It's a, what do they call it? FAFO, mess around and find out. That is what Iran has decided to do. So they decided yesterday to attack some commercial ships sailing through the Strait of Hormuz. Now, it's been relatively quiet as the negotiations continue. The memorandum of understanding has been playing out, but that has now completely been blown out of the water. There were three tankers trying to sail through or transit the Strait of Hormuz via the route that Iran apparently had warned ships against using. So these three ships, Iran claims, tried to use that route, and they ultimately got hit by the Iranians. And so now we are fighting back, and we have been bombing the living you-know-what out of the Iranians. Apparently, we struck more than 80 targets, and now the Iranians, and you know how this goes because we've all been watching this play out for the last several months, Iran is now threatening the United States as well. CENTCOM started talking about what we did. They made this announcement. Here's what they said, according to Fox News.
2: Here's what they posted on X. They said, U.S. Central Command forces have begun launching a series of powerful strikes against Iran to impose heavy costs for targeting and attacking commercial shipping crewed by innocent civilians in an international waterway. The U.S. strikes are in response to Iranian attacks on three commercial vessels that were transiting the Strait of Hormuz. Iran's demonstrated aggression was unwarranted, dangerous, and a clear violation of the ceasefire.
1: All right, so we'll have to see where this goes. But not only did we drop a bunch of bombs on them, which I'm fine with that, just so you know where I stand, I'm all for diplomacy related to Iran in this situation. But my ultimate opinion on Iran is you can't trust them, and they only relate to one kind of negotiation, and that is leading with warfare, leading with bombs. That is why we are doing what we're doing. As a matter of fact, you know, in the past, we've always, when we have had to deal with Iran militarily, we'll oftentimes refer to those strikes as defensive, though now, tonight, we're calling these moves offensive in nature. But in addition to the military strikes, in addition to the bombs, we've also dropped some waivers. And Iran is losing a ton of revenue. There is millions of barrels of oil that are now in limbo. That is the headline from Fox News. Here's what we've done. The Treasury Department on Tuesday revoked a waiver allowing Iran to sell oil and petrochemicals, prohibiting Iran from a significant revenue source negotiated during recent talks. A U.S. official said in a statement that Iran's actions in the Strait were wholly unacceptable to the United States and will be met with consequences. Iran's not necessarily used to having to deal with consequences. They are a petulant child collectively. Iran, of course, accusing the U.S. now of violating the memorandum of understanding signed last month by both U.S. and Iran by revoking the waivers. But Iran bombed three ships, so who violated the memorandum of understanding first? Was it Iran bombing these ships, or was it us for reacting to the bombing? So for the United States, I mean, we're doing what we need to do. We have told them over and over and over again what they need to do to be able to sell their oil on the open market and make billions of dollars in oil sales. So there's lots of saber rattling that is going on as Iran is now warning they will stop negotiations if the U.S. and our threats continue. Here's more.
3: From Fox Business, they've obtained audio of an Iranian threatening the ships in the Strait, and here is how that sounded in English.
4: This is the last warning. This is last warning. This is last warning. You are running danger. Don't put your life in danger. You are ordered to alter course. Support that immediately. Alter course. Support that immediately and use the south of Lara Kainan to exit. If you disobey, you will be targeted. This is the Navy out.
1: So that is supposedly Iran warning these ships. So clearly, Iran's default is that they do not want peace. They only know one way to exist, and that is with war, with death, and with destruction. I mean, they can't seem to get out of their own way. That is how they want it. And my opinion is that if that's how they want it, that's how they're going to get it. They continue to claim ownership of the Strait of Hormuz. That's not the way that it's going to work. Donald Trump has said that. Many other nations have said that as well. You just can't start bombing commercial vessels. They think that they own the Strait of Hormuz, and they don't. So now Donald Trump is going to do what he's going to have to do. And as I said just a few moments ago, we have apparently struck now more than 80 sites in Iran. And now they're talking tough like they always do. Again, I hate to sound like a broken record, but Iran doesn't understand diplomacy. They don't care about their people. They don't care about sanctions and all of these other things. They only care about their ability to manufacture a nuclear weapon. I believe that Donald Trump, frankly, he just wants a way out of this. I think that Donald Trump wants a way out. He wants a way to be able to declare victory and be able to get out, lower gasoline prices heading into the midterm elections. That's what Donald Trump is trying to do. Now, I get why the Trump administration decided to go into Iran in the first place. The president saying that Iran can never have a nuclear weapon. He has been saying that for decades. And so he decided to do what he decided to do. Now, a lot of people will constantly, and it is a very fair question, as a supporter of Donald Trump, did we do the right thing going into Iran in the first place? That depends on how this whole thing ultimately ends. Because if Iran eventually decides, you know what, we are going to abandon our nuclear aspirations and we are going to accept the generosity of America and the rest of the world, and we are going to sell our oil on the open market. We are going to make billions of dollars in revenue. We're going to help our economy. We're going to fix our economy. We're going to save our country by selling oil on the open market, and everything is going to be fine. We're not going to sponsor terrorism. If Iran ultimately comes to the right side, along with the rest of the world, well, most of the rest of the world, well, then President Trump did the right thing. But if things continue to go south like what we're seeing tonight, then the opposite could be argued, that Donald Trump did not do the right thing. Now, there's going to be a lot of people out there, and I've been dealing with this since this whole thing started. People are going to say, well, Iran is now weaponizing the Strait of Hormuz. They've always weaponized the Strait of Hormuz. Some people will say that Iran never even had an inkling to weaponize the Strait of Hormuz. They have always threatened to close the Strait of Hormuz. Now they're actually doing it. And so I understand what Donald Trump says, yeah, and imagine if they had a nuclear weapon. I do understand why the president did this. But gas prices are still more expensive. We're dealing with a country that refuses to follow any rules, refuses any real attempts at diplomacy, and they simply, as I said, they don't care about their own people. So it does seem to me, and I know that there's going to be people out there that are going to disagree with me, and that's fine. But I do feel like we've painted ourselves into a corner, honestly. And Donald Trump is looking to claim victory and get out. But, you know, that victory is hard to find. And so now the very latest on Iran is they're threatening us. Let me go to the right page. CENTCOM is calling the Iran operation offensive in a shift from previous strikes, basically saying, you know what? We are taking offense. We are doing everything we can to get Iran to acquiesce to what we are demanding, as we should. Kuwait and Bahrain are now issuing alerts as tension escalates following the U.S. strikes on Iran. By the way, don't forget that Iran, they have also, of course, been bombing their neighbors in the Middle East. So our allies in the Middle East, they want this done as quickly as we want it done for a number of different reasons. Of course, everybody's talking about the oil here in America. We have, as I mentioned, higher oil prices, higher gasoline prices. That, of course, leads to higher prices overall. A lot of things across America, most things, if not all things, what we pay depends on the cost of gasoline, because a lot of the things that we buy at the grocery stores and at the department stores and so forth, well, that has to be transported via trucks that use gasoline to power, to run. So that's the problem that we face. And every time we think that we're getting close, and I'm not even going to talk about how many times Donald Trump has said, the war is almost over, the war is almost over, the war is almost over, only to find that, no, Iran comes back and says, no, the war is not almost over. No, we did not agree to what you have told the world that we agreed to, and on it goes. So that is the latest. We're watching everything that is going on in Iran. By the way, Pete Hegseth, Secretary of War, is headed to, if not already in Israel, speaking to Benjamin Netanyahu. So we'll see where this whole thing goes. Meantime, the president is right next to Iran in Turkey for the NATO summit. Now, they say that he is safe in his hotel. Remember, again, at the NATO summit, and one of the big questions a lot of people were asking is if the president is in danger. Probably not. Iran is, of course, right next to Turkey. Theoretically, they could hit Ankara with a weapon, but Turkey has massive air defense systems. In other words, Donald Trump is safe, but yes, he ordered strikes in Iran, or on Iran, from Turkey. A few notes from the NATO summit. Now, first of all, the president, he did go in there guns blazing. We're going to talk about that and a whole lot more straight ahead. My name is Dan Mattis. The phone number, 866-90-RED-EYE, 866-907-3339. We'll return next on Red Eye Radio.
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0: News. I'm Chris DeMeo. President Trump threatening Iran early Saturday after the funeral of Iran's supreme leader, Ayatollah Khamenei, saw open calls for his killing. The president posting on Truth Social that 1,000 missiles are locked and loaded and aimed at the Islamic Republic of Iran, with thousands more to follow immediately should the Iranian government act on its threat. The president adding the U.S. military would completely decimate and destroy all areas of Iran. Accused Charlie Kirk assassin Tyler Robinson's lawyers questioning the ATF agent who analyzed the alleged murder weapon as the preliminary hearing concludes.
1: An ATF report could not positively link the bullet recovered from Charlie Kirk's autopsy to the rifle tied to Robinson. But the prosecution countered the report was inconclusive because the bullet had broken into fragments.
0: Fox's Claudia Cowan. 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
2: 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A chance of showers today after an overnight low of 66. Expect to have 96 today in the Prescott Quad Cities with a high of 94 tomorrow. 69 for your overnight low in Cottonwood in the Verde Valley with a high today of 107 and 105 on Sunday. 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

0: News. I'm Chris DeMeo. President Trump threatening Iran early Saturday after the funeral of Iran's supreme leader Ayatollah Khamenei saw open calls for his killing. The president posting on Truth Social that 1,000 missiles are locked and loaded and aimed at the Islamic Republic of Iran, with thousands more to follow immediately should the Iranian government act on its threat. The president adding the U.S. military would completely decimate and destroy all areas of Iran. Accused Charlie Kirk assassin Tyler Robinson's lawyers questioning the ATF agent who analyzed the alleged murder weapon as the preliminary hearing concludes.
1: An ATF report could not positively link the bullet recovered from Charlie Kirk's autopsy to the rifle tied to Robinson. But the prosecution countered the report was inconclusive because the bullet had broken into fragments.
0: Fox's Claudia Cowan. 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
2: 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A chance of showers today after an overnight low of 66. Expect to have 96 today in the Prescott Quad Cities with a high of 94 tomorrow. 69 for your overnight low in Cottonwood in the Verde Valley with a high today of 107 and 105 on Sunday. 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
6: Fox News, I'm Chris DeMeo. President Trump threatening Iran early Saturday after the funeral of Iran's supreme leader Ayatollah Khamenei saw open calls for his killing. The president posting on Truth Social that 1,000 missiles are locked and loaded and aimed at the Islamic Republic of Iran, with thousands more to follow immediately should the Iranian government act on its threat. The president adding the U.S. military would completely decimate and destroy all areas of Iran. Accused Charlie Kirk assassin Tyler Robinson's lawyers questioning the ATF agent who analyzed the alleged murder weapon as the preliminary hearing concludes.
7: An ATF report could not positively link the bullet recovered from Charlie Kirk's autopsy to the rifle tied to Robinson. But the prosecution countered the report was inconclusive because the bullet had broken into fragments.
6: Fox's Claudia Cowan. 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
8: Thanks for making the talk of the Quad Cities. KQNA, your choice for your early Saturday. A chance of showers today after an overnight low of 66. Expect to have 96 today in the Prescott Quad Cities. With a high of 94 tomorrow. 69 for your overnight low in Cottonwood in the Verde Valley. With a high today of 107 and 105 on Sunday. 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
9: Arizona News Audio. The Pocket Fire near Sedona now 73% contained after burning through 27,451 acres. A house fire Thursday morning in Lake Havasu City killed two dogs and a cat. Deputy Fire Chief Jason Stello says the residents were out enjoying a day on the water when the call came in.
10: It appeared to have burned for some time. There was nobody really around in the area until one of the neighbors smelled something, went outside and saw heavy fire involvement to the mobile home to the interior.
9: In Avondale, a 15-year-old in custody after a shooting involving a 14-year-old. The victim will survive. Gas prices falling, but the temperature's rising, and AAA Arizona's Sean Tempesta says to get more miles from your gallon of gasoline is pack your patience.
11: The faster you go, especially over 50 miles per hour, every 5 miles per hour over that, you lose a lot in gas. So take your time, leave yourself enough time to get there.
9: Connie Weber, Arizona News Audio.
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8: 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The Fletcher Lane Band performs at 5 this Saturday. 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I'm Bill Monroe.
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20: 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Shooting coast to coast and around the world and really into the universe, if you think about it. It's O'Connor and Company of the Relief Factor Studios. I hate to be a cynic. I don't want this to sound uncharitable or in some way parochial. But in the same way, when the United States got knocked out of the World Cup, I felt sad, but at the same time, a little relieved that, you know, I don't have to pretend to like soccer anymore. And I don't hate soccer. It just, you know, keep it low on the list of my favorite sports. I'm now sort of faced with the reality that I can stop really caring so much about a Senate race in Maine. I don't have to expend all of my energy and all of my focus and all of my passion to make sure Susan Collins stays in the Senate. I think she's going to stay in the Senate, and don't get me wrong, I value her voice there as far as it gives us a majority in the Senate so that we Republicans can determine the agenda and which bills are going to get priority and who gets to be the chairmen of committees, and that's great. But, I mean, let's face it, Susan Collins is often on the wrong side of issues that I care most about. But think about all the focus we've put into Maine to make sure that Susan... I hope Susan was paying attention. I hope she rewards all of us for fighting for her. But honestly, it was less about Susan Collins as it was about this sociopathic, narcissistic, Nazi tattoo-wearing serial bully and abuser and now accused rapist Graham Plattner, who yesterday... announced, well, a couple of things. He didn't announce that he was leaving the campaign. He announced he was suspending his campaign. He didn't announce that he was ending his campaign. He wasn't announcing that he was off the ballot. He announced that he intended to take his name off the ballot. There's still backroom negotiations going on, and those are smoke-filled rooms with a very small handful of elite, powerful people handpicking his replacement. Once again, democracy subverted and an election rigged in favor of Democrats. They were fine with this guy right up until he had trouble raising money and right up until the polls show that Susan Collins was pulling away. Then they all bailed on him. Make no mistake, all of the stories that you've heard about Graham Plattner over the course of the last several weeks, and certainly the most volatile ones over the last several days, I would categorize it as blue-on-blue crime. The shots were getting fired inside the Democrats' tent. I can tell you from firsthand knowledge that Republican operatives have more trash on this guy, and they were holding it until after this Monday's deadline. He was taken out by his own party, and he knows it. And here's the really, really challenging thing that Democrats in the establishment who are happy today have to reckon with. They have to somehow maneuver this thing with all the political skill and pixie dust that they have at their disposal to somehow engineer him off the ticket, get a replacement that they manage and find, same way they did with Kamala Harris, get that replacement on the ticket, and then somehow keep the momentum going with all of those people who fought the power and fought the establishment and wanted their Democratic voices to be heard against the powerful elite in the Democrat Party. Somehow all of those people who rallied for Graham Plattner, who advocated for Graham Plattner, who knocked on doors for Graham Plattner, who showed up in record numbers to vote for Graham Plattner, somehow these Democrats have to keep them coming for their hand-picked, well, proxy. Their hand-picked, you know, rigged candidate. How are you going to do that exactly? Either way, there's no doubt that Democrats have figured out how to successfully subvert the democratic process again, while at the same time saying that Republicans are the ones who are destroying democracy in America. And, of course, the willing media lets them get away with it. Graham Plattner decided to sit on his back deck because he's a man of the people who doesn't have a back deck and deliver an 11.5-minute video. Why does it take you 11.5 minutes to say, yeah, I'm getting out of the race because they got too much dirt on me? We'll breeze through a little bit of it, but here's Graham Plattner last night, narcissist right up until the end.
0: I think as many of you know, over the past couple days, I have faced some very serious allegations, and I just want to make it clear, this is all false. The things that have been claimed did not happen. It's not real. It has placed an immense amount of weight on me as I think about what needs to happen now. Amy and I are regular people.
20: Yeah, you're nothing but regular, dude. This was the conceit of this entire campaign from the beginning. We need to appeal to white working class men. So let's get a white working class man. And they audition people. They have these people, these consultants, that are tied to Bernie Sanders and the Democratic Socialists. They're consultants who find and recruit candidates to pretend like they're something that they're not. They audition them. They're like casting agents. They found this guy, and they decided they would go with him. He's anything but a regular person, I promise you. Let's skip ahead to 3 minutes and 17 seconds here. I'm not going to bore you with this entire thing, this entire it's a demonstration of political onanism is what it is. And it's embarrassing and, frankly, hard to watch. But then let's get to this point in the video, because this is the part Democrats are going to have a real problem with up there. Make no mistake, Chuck Schumer and a very small cabal of people, just like they did in 2024 with the presidential election and Kamala Harris and Joe Biden, they are determining who their best person is, and they will engineer it so they can handpick a person to put on the ballot, because democracy. But the problem is, Graham Plattner is not going down without a fight. Take a listen.
0: The people of Maine, the volunteers, the voters, the grassroots donors, and I have all the faith in the world that we could win if we could continue to harness that. But the brutal political reality is that they are going to take everything away from us. Those in power who have the ability to do so are using these allegations as an excuse to take away all of the things that we need to run a campaign. We are going to lose our ability to fundraise. We are going to lose our ability to access voter data. We are going to lose all of the things that any campaign needs on the basic level simply to function.
20: Now, a couple of things here. First of all, by the way, one fundamental question that I have to ask you is, if you were innocent of the accusations that are being levied against you right now, and you knew you were innocent, in your heart you knew you were innocent, and you knew that everyone in the world was lying about you, would you quit? Would you go down without a fight? Would you go down without even calling up Mika Brzezinski and saying, hey, Mika, they're lying about me again. Let me come on the show. You can ask me any question you want. Hey, Lawrence O'Donnell, Chris Hayes, what are you doing tonight? Let me on MS Now. It's going to be the interview of a century. You're going to get great ratings, and I will answer every question you've got. Why hasn't he done that? He can't. There's nothing stopping him. Are you kidding? Every eyeball in America, around the world, would be watching that interview. You're innocent, and you don't want to tell your story? That's weird. If you were innocent, and they were lying about you about this horrible, horrible crime that you've now been accused of, would you really just shrug after thinking about it for 36 hours and say, well, that's it? We're leaving. Is that really on brand for Graham Plattner, the fighter, the tough guy Marine, who's fighting for you so you can have health care? He's a quitter? Oh, unless the whole thing was just BS. But you heard him just now. We have this great grassroots organization. And it's true. They have 81,000 individual donors. You get 81,000 individual donors to donate $100, that's $8 million. Pretty easy. he's already raised something like $7, $8, $9 million. He's only got $2 million on hand right now. So how is it they've kept you from being able to raise money if you've got 8 million email addresses and phone numbers that you can text of people who have already given you dollar amounts? That doesn't make much sense, does it? He claims that they, he kept saying they're taking it away. The power, the bad guy, the man, the establishment, they're ripping this from us. That's what he's telling his voters. That's what he's telling his followers. All of the people who were hanging on and willing to vote for him to the bitter end. And it was, based on the last poll, about 47% of the voters in Maine. He's telling them all that their hopes and dreams are being crushed by Chuck Schumer, Hakeem Jeffries, and whoever else is pulling the strings for the Democrats right now. And somehow the Democrats are going to put that together and win an election.
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26: 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I'm Marie Hart.
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20: Fighting back fake tears, the fake oysterman, sociopath, narcissist, psycho, Graham Plattner, announcing in an 11-minute selfie video that he's suspending his campaign and he intends to take his name off the ballot, but he still holds a lot of cards here, guys. They've got till Monday to figure something out. He told his followers and anyone who wanted to listen exactly how he was innocent, he could win, but they, the powerful they, the big, giant, powerful forces that control everything, and he didn't mention AIPAC in Israel, but I think that's what he meant, they're forcing him off the ticket. And he's not going down quietly. So as he fought back those fake tears, he took aim once again at not Republicans, Democrats, the very same Democrats who now have to try to keep all of those voters and all those people who were excited about Graham Plattner, keep them excited about whoever they handpick to fill the slot. Good luck. There, take a listen. It got worse for Democrats.
0: We went toe-to-toe with one of the most entrenched political systems in the history of the world, and we won.
20: Well, not really.
0: We beat them on June 9th in overwhelming numbers. We did it the right way. We built a campaign. We engaged in electoral politics. We motivated people. We banded together. We did it the way that we were told we are supposed to make change. And we won. And now they are not going to let us have it.
20: Actually, the worst possible scenario for Democrats. I know everybody thinks, oh, look at them. They rigged it again and they masterminded it. And they did. They did. You're right. But they chose a psychopath. And the psychopath doesn't play along. He really does believe in all of the garbage he's been lying about this whole time. He has that inflated ego. He has that completely unrealistic view of his abilities and his... And this is what sociopaths do. They think that they're better than everybody else. They think the rules don't apply to them. And so he's not going down quietly. We won. And by the way, if you're a Democrat socialist and you're on board with this whole idea of pretending like you're a Democrat, running to get a nomination and defeating Democrats so that you can then apply your agenda and your freakish un-American politics to the Democrat Party and use their own system against them. Well, that's what Graham Plattner did. That's what Zora Mamdani, that's what all these guys are doing. And then the powerful elite forces go and subvert your democratic process anyway and change the rules on you. You know, I have some sympathy, not for him, he's a monster, but for his voters who actually believe this garbage and who said, that's right, power to the people, we're going to be able to do this. He's admitting right there for everyone that they're just using the party to gain power. They're not Democrats. Listen to all the us and them talk that he's delivering there. It's going to be really hard to keep those Graham Plattner voters motivated and excited. But we'll see. We'll watch it. Meantime, there's one Democrat who has a soul. There's one Democrat who has a clear conscience. There's one Democrat who saw exactly who Graham Plattner was. He appeared on Fox News last night to do a victory lap. His name is John Fetterman. Take a listen.
5: I would say to him, like, P. Hustle, bro, you will only be remembered as the accused rapist that got pushed out of your election. That's your legacy, bro. And you are a guy that cheats on your wife. You're the guy that roughs up your ex-girlfriends. You know, that's your legacy, bro.
6: So,
5: go
6: you
5: back
6: know, Senator,
5: under the
6: you...
5: rock that you came from.
20: And Fetterman was having a ball last night. Here's a little bit more of him. He keeps calling it P-Hustle. I do like that. Here, more Fetterman.
5: This trash bag.
6: Can you be more specific about who, what leadership in your party you hold responsible for allowing this to get all the way
5: to
6: this point?
5: Yeah, absolutely. Bernie Sanders needs to apologize to the voters of Maine and to, you know, everyone that donated to that train wreck of a campaign. More than anyone, he pushed P. Hustle into the election. And now, you know, he keeps pushing these communists and these kind of awful anti.
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9: Fox News, I'm Chris DeMeo. President Trump threatening Iran early Saturday after the funeral of Iran's supreme leader, Ayatollah Khamenei, saw open calls for his killing. The president posting on Truth Social that 1,000 missiles are locked and loaded and aimed at the Islamic Republic of Iran, with thousands more to follow immediately should the Iranian government act on its threat. The president adding the U.S. military would completely decimate and destroy all areas of Iran. Accused Charlie Kirk assassin Tyler Robinson's lawyers questioning the ATF agent who analyzed the alleged murder weapon as the preliminary hearing concludes.
10: An ATF report could not positively link the bullet recovered from Charlie Kirk's autopsy to the rifle tied to Robinson. But the prosecution countered the report was inconclusive because the bullet had broken into fragments.
9: Fox's Claudia Cowan. 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
8: 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A chance of showers today after an overnight low of 66. Expect to have 96 today in the Prescott Quad Cities with a high of 94 tomorrow. 69 for your overnight low in Cottonwood in the Verde Valley with a high today of 107 and 105 on Sunday. 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
20: Larry O'Connor here in the Relief Factor Studios in your nation's capital, Washington, D.C. Good morning. We've got more on this Graham Plattner fallout. And in fact, at 7 o'clock, we're going to speak with Kyle Olson. He's a special correspondent for Town Hall Media. He does undercover videos, and he's got a campaign consultant working with the Osborne campaign in Nebraska. He's another one of these, you know, white-collar, regular, working-class guys. This is the biggest lie of this whole thing. Or not a lie, but it's a reveal about Democrats. They acknowledge that they've been losing votes from white-collar, working-class men, straight Christian men, to be specific, for decades now. And it really became acute in the last election. And they decided they needed to reverse course. But of course, they see everybody in racial categories, right? They think white working class Christian men are not voting for them because, well, we keep nominating people like Barack Obama or Hillary Clinton or Kamala Harris. So we got to do something about that. So they think that you operate in the same identity politics realm that they see the world at. So instead of actually changing their policy, the reason you don't vote for Democrats is not because they nominate Kamala Harris, because you can identify, you can't identify her because of race or because of sex. No, the reason you don't vote for Hillary Clinton or Kamala Harris is because of their odious, horrible, un-American policies that you will never agree with. But they are so superficial and frankly so racist and sexist that they think you only don't want to vote for them because they're women. So they decide they need to get a guy who identifies with a white working class. So in their mind, that guy is Graham Plattner, because that's who they think you are. They think you are a foul-mouthed, bully, sociopath, brute. Now, just listen to them. Whenever anyone raised the concerns about Graham Plattner's behavior, what would they say? Oh, well, you know, he's just a regular working class oysterman. This is how they are. Or, you know, well, he was in the Marines. You know how those people are. That's what they think of you. And this guy Osborne in Nebraska, same thing. They go through the casting calls. They find a guy who they think fits the bill, who looks good on ads. And then they're going to raise him up to the level of United States Senator. Well, Kyle Olson and his undercover team of investigative journalists working on behalf of Town Hall Media, they caught some campaign operatives that basically admitted just that. including them admitting that they're the ones who helped recruit Graham Plattner. Hell of a job, guys. Someone said, so goes Maine, so goes the country. And, well, I think they were pretty spot on there, because Graham Plattner is not the problem. He's just a symptom or example of the problem. But there's a bigger problem that they have over there. And we'll talk to Kyle Olson about the Nebraska version of Graham Plattner and how this thing runs a lot deeper than just this one oysterman in Maine. That is coming up in a bit. I do want to turn to the president's efforts in NATO. His final day was in NATO. They were already, in fact, I think he's already landed back in Washington, D.C. There's a little drama over the Air Force One situation, because both Air Force One jets were there, the old one and the new one, and they switched planes. That came up and became a topic of conversation as well. We'll get to that in a moment. First, though, he sat for a photo opportunity with President Volodymyr Zelensky of Ukraine. And during it, some things were revealed, not least of which our renewed ability to work with Ukraine for Ukraine to be able to arm themselves and maybe even work with the United States to help arm the U.S. That's a nice change of topic, isn't it? Understand exactly how this works. Ukraine has actually shown themselves to be pretty darn good with drone warfare. That's how they've been able to beat back the Moscow invasion. And the question of certain military systems that the U.S. controls, instead of us building them and us supplying them, we can actually license that technology and allow Ukraine to defend herself. Here's the president, the businessman, talking that through. Clip three, please. Thank you very much.
1: So I think one of the things we're going to be talking about is, as you know, the companies, we have great power over the companies. Those companies that make the Patriot and make all of the great stuff, the Tomahawks, all of the great stuff. We have the best stuff. Many things. The Patriot script, but we have many, many great things. You see that with Venezuela. You see it with Iran. Look, Iran has been wiped out. Iran, their Navy's gone. Their Air Force is gone. Everything's gone. But one of the things I think we're going to be talking about today, a little birdie told me this, about the fact that we'll give them the right to make Patriots. We'll show them how to do it. It's very complex, actually. But it's... you'll figure out the complexity quickly. And we're talking about that, and we'll, the company that makes them, which is building now four plants, you know, all of our companies, we'll be able to do this in 2 to 3 months. If you order a Patriot, now you have to wait a long time for them. Same thing with Tomahawks. We have a lot of certain equipment, but with the, they call it the elite equipment. And you don't need elite equipment necessarily for a war, but so one of the things we're going to be talking about is we're going to give a license to you to make Patriots. That's pretty cool, right?
17: Larry.
1: This way you can't complain that we're not giving them enough. It's a make them yourself. We haven't informed the company of that yet, but that'll work out all right. You know, sure, they'll be thrilled. But, you know, they'll be able to do it. You'll be able to figure that out. Most countries couldn't do that.
17: No.
1: If I said that to most countries, they wouldn't know what I'm talking about. But this is a very ingenious group. And what I like about that, it's a defensive situation as opposed to an offensive. But I think one of the things you might want to be talking about is that. That's what I heard. Little birdie told me.
20: Yeah, so that's an interesting and creative way to go about it. Obviously, there's some concerns that the manufacturer of our weapon systems for their defense would be used for just that, their defense, and they wouldn't then put those weapon systems on the market or on the black market for that matter. But there are ways to control all of that, and it's an elegant situation, or it's an elegant solution. And over the years, Ukraine has proven themselves to be pretty damn good at manufacturing the drones and using the drone technology that they've got. So now we're going to license the Patriot systems to them. I'm sure we'll have General Jack Keane on to talk about that in the next couple of days in terms of the upside and downside of that. There was, and by the way, gents, let me know when you've got that last NATO clip ready. Thanks. In the meantime, we have it. Oh, well, let's go to that, because while he was sitting with Zelensky, there was also a question about what's next with Iran, and he dropped a bit of a bombshell, if I can use that phrase here, about reemploying the blockade if necessary, and even taking Karg Island. And he had his whole war cabinet there with him, Secretary of War Hegseth, Secretary of State Rubio, and Scott Bessent, the Treasury Secretary, who just finally calmed markets down with the price of oil and the price of gas at the pump. If you've noticed, price of gas is down to like $3.60, $3.50 a gallon immediately. Well, that might not last long based on this little nugget.
17: Last night, as you said, a lot of small craft that they were trying to harass shipping with. So that was a big part of what we targeted. Underground facilities where they were storing drones or missiles, coastal defense sites, radar sites, surveillance sites, anything used to harass shipping in the Strait of Hormuz. So anything they thought they had rebuilt or capability they were using was a target last night. And tonight, if we need to, on your order, Mr. President, we will hit even more and even deeper, because that's the consequence.
1: And we may put down the blockade. We may put it back, the blockade. And it'll only be a blockade for Iran. Anybody else can have whatever they want. Now, of course, they'll drop some mines if they can, you know, if they can do it. But it's hard because we're taking out those little boats now with the same weapon we used to take out the drug lords and the boats coming in by sea.
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0: these Marxists in. So here's that exchange. I really want you to listen to this. Go ahead.
1: You've been issuing a wake-up call to Americans at home about the dangers of communism, and now you're speaking on the world stage. What's your message to people both living under communist and socialist regimes, but also people living under democracies like in Europe and America who might not have realized how close communism has come to home?
2: Yeah, that's a great question, actually. But look, I want to get the word out, because what's forming is communism in the country, and communism's easy to sell. I would be the greatest communist in history. I'd be right up there with Lenin. I'd be as good as anybody. You've got free rent for the rest of your life. What they don't say is that you'll be living in squalor in 12 months. You've got the free house. Would anybody like to have a free house? We'll take it away from somebody. We'll give it to you. You'll have murders all over the place. Communism's a disaster. It's been proven to be for thousands of years under different names, but same thing. It's very important. And, you know, it's funny. One of the reasons I do so well with Hispanic people, I set a record, Republicans. I get great numbers for the election, help me get elected in a landslide, the Hispanics, because a lot of them came from countries that were essentially communist. You know, whether you call them radical socialist or communist is not that much, but there's a little difference. When they say social democrats, we're social democrats, it sounds so nice. It's not nice. It's a very dangerous term. So I do talk about it, and I talk about it on TikTok, and I talk about it everywhere. I talk about it here. And you're right, it has become international, but it's never worked, and it's not going to work. What is working is the United States. So think of it. We have more jobs than we've ever had. People are making more money than they've ever made. I'm talking about workers now.
0: Really good moment. And it goes on. I think you should try to probably search it out yourself. But trust me, the president at his best when he's pushing back against communism, which means he's going to be at his best for the next several months leading up to the election. One last moment in cut six here. The president was asked by a New York Times reporter, what has changed with Iran? You were saying these guys were reasonable. And he gave the only possible answer anyone can give. This is cut six.
3: Last month, you said Iranian leaders were very rational people, nice people to deal with, strong people, smart people. Today, you said they were scum, sick people, and being led by sick people. What changed, and do you think they're...
2: I got to know. So, I've said that about a lot. Now, when you say rational, I think they're much more rational than level one, level two, level...
0: I got to know them. And now I know they're lunatics and they're scum. Secretary of State Marco Rubio, who usually has a pretty straight poker face standing behind him at these affairs, he couldn't help himself but to break up laughing on that, because it's true. This is O'Connor and Company. Keep it right here. More to come.
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0: 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That's your KQ&A Nightbeat. I'm Bill Monroe.
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9: Coming up in mere moments, we've got an update on one of the largest sanctuary jurisdictions in the Washington, D.C. area, which still claims that it's not a sanctuary jurisdiction. They just passed a meaningless law making it illegal for ICE to operate. But of course, they can't do that. We'll get into the details coming up and just how loco moco is Montgomery County in a moment. First, I do want to give you an update on the earthquake-ravaged Venezuela situation because the search still goes on. This is 14 days for people who may be trapped in debris from collapsed buildings. Several million tons of building debris still need to be cleared out, and there's millions of people who are still affected now. Neighbors are helping their friends search for relatives. I saw a video yesterday, by the way, I don't know if you saw this, where a woman, a mother, not a birthing person, a mother was trapped under debris with three children, and she kept them alive by nursing them. There are miracles still happening. Listen to this from Canadian Broadcasting Company.
10: There are believed to be about five people who were in a barbershop when the earthquake hits on June 24th, those twin earthquakes that rocked this part of Venezuela. And there are people here holding on to this thread of hope that they may still, after this earthquake, they still believe there's this small sliver of a chance. There's people reporting that they've heard voices. And
9: they still need help. And this is moments. 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So please, I want you to be able to be a part of that. Our friends, the Christian nonprofit relief organization, Food for the Poor, they're currently rushing meals, medical kits, other essentials to thousands of folks were not living on the streets after their buildings collapsed in the earthquakes. You can be a part of this assistance, this humanitarian effort. It's massive. Just go to LarryOShow.com. That's the show's website, LarryOShow.com. 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Thank you for that. Montgomery County, Maryland is one of the largest jurisdictions right on the border of the District of Columbia. It's obviously Maryland. It is Bethesda. It's Chevy Chase, Silver Spring, all these cities that you probably hear about, Gaithersburg. You hear about these cities nationwide all the time. Those of us who live in the area, we know full well what Montgomery County is all like. When I first moved to D.C. from Southern California, I jokingly said, I feel right at home in Montgomery County. Montgomery County is like L.A. County without the palm trees. In terms of the politics, it is dominated by Democrats. It is left, left, left wing. And it's been going downhill, sadly, for the last couple of decades, because the people who gain power in Montgomery County, Maryland, they do more to fight against Republicans in Washington, D.C. than they do to just help the taxpayers of Montgomery County. And make no mistake, those taxpayers pay a lot of taxes. And so they refuse to work with ICE. They refuse to hand criminals over to ICE so that they can be deported. And there have been horrendous crimes committed in Montgomery County against American citizens at the hands of illegal immigrants because of this policy. And they've now passed a new law. Take a listen to this local report about the new law that they're employing now in Montgomery County that is meaningless, costs a lot of money, and actually does nothing because Democrats. Here, listen.
11: What you see behind me here is the latest example of how Montgomery County officials are trying to hinder ICE in the community. You see this sign posted on the front of the Silver Spring Civic Building? Well, it says Montgomery County does not consent to the conduct of civil immigration enforcement operations on these premises. Essentially, ICE is not allowed to operate here. It's one of the new laws the county passed recently. And part of that law also created a new portal, which launched today, where citizens can report what the county is referring to as illegal ICE activity. For instance, if ICE showed up here, or if agents were wearing masks. We can show you what the portal looks like, gives you an opportunity to report where and when these alleged offenses took place. The county is telling us that they're just going to compile this data, that this is not a 24/7 way of getting a response from the county. They say in an emergency, those who are having problems with ICE should contact the immigrant rights organization CASA, and that they will help them out. But Montgomery County Executive Mark Elrich says that this is just another way that he wants to try to put the brakes on ICE activity in the community. He says it does not make it a sanctuary because ICE can still continue to operate. They just can't do it on county property, and they can't wear masks.
9: This is all part of a bill that the Democrats plowed through called Unmask ICE. And yes, it was paid for. It wasn't paid for by this group. It was lobbied for, written for, and delivered for this group called CASA Maryland. CASA Maryland is a left-wing radical Marxist group that doesn't believe in borders. CASA de Maryland, just listen to the Spanish-sounding name, is all about flooding the zone with illegal immigrants, and they have rewritten laws in Montgomery County to accommodate them. Here's the thing. The website that he refers to is called Montgomery County MD.
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17: Fox News, I'm Chris DeMayo. President Trump threatening Iran early Saturday after the funeral of Iran's supreme leader Ayatollah Khamenei saw open calls for his killing. The president posting on Truth Social that 1,000 missiles are locked and loaded and aimed at the Islamic Republic of Iran, with thousands more to follow immediately, should the Iranian government act on its threat. The president adding the U.S. military would completely decimate and destroy all areas of Iran. Accused Charlie Kirk assassin Tyler Robinson's lawyers questioning the ATF agent who analyzed the alleged murder weapon as the preliminary hearing concludes.
18: An ATF report could not positively link the bullet recovered from Charlie Kirk's autopsy to the rifle tied to Robinson. But the prosecution countered the report was inconclusive because the bullet had broken into fragments.
17: Fox's Claudia Cowan. 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
0: Thanks for making the talk of the Quad Cities. 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A chance of showers today after an overnight low of 66. Expect to have 96 today in the Prescott Quad Cities with a high of 94 tomorrow. 69 for your overnight low in Cottonwood in the Verde Valley with a high today of 107 and 105 on Sunday. I'm Bill Monroe, and that's a quick check of your weather from KQNA 1130 AM, 99.9 FM, and on 95.5 FM in Prescott Valley and Cottonwood.
19: Arizona News Audio. Two men have been arrested and police are looking for a third in connection with the thefts of more than 70 vehicles in Phoenix. Police Sergeant John Buchanan says after thefts started happening last July, they got a tip this past March about who might have been taking them.
20: Once we got that tip, we also were able to identify that a lot of these vehicles were being tracked to southern Arizona, specifically to Nogales and south of the border.
19: Buchanan says the vehicles taken to Mexico were unrecoverable. A 19-year-old woman has been arrested for hitting and killing a pedestrian in Goodyear in May of 2024. Governor Katie Hobbs today signed the bill that bans firefighting foam containing forever chemicals, or PFAS. Professional firefighters of Arizona President Dan Freiberg thanked her for it.
21: The greatest threat facing firefighters today is not the fire directly in front of us. It's what follows us home. Toxic smoke, burning plastics, diesel exhaust, contaminated gear.
19: Rain chances are up in Arizona this weekend after a quiet start to the monsoon. Connie Weber, Arizona News Audio.
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0: 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I'm Bill Monroe.
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9: Good morning from your nation's capital on our flagship station, WMAL. This is Larry O'Connor. It's O'Connor and Company in the Relief Factor studios. And we're pleased to be jumping into our 7 o'clock hour here on the East Coast with plenty to talk about in the world of politics and pop culture and entertainment and higher education. As coming up in the next half hour, we're going to talk about useless college degrees and why we American citizens should no longer be subsidizing them, let alone fully paying for them. We'll get into that, and I do want to hear from you about that as well. You know, you can always call the show at 855-784-4255, 855-784-4255, about these useless college degrees. There are. I'm sorry. I don't mean to put it that way, but when I hear sometimes, you know, what's your degree and what's your major in? And I find out, it's like, well, what are you going to do with that? I mean, listen, I understand people that, I just want to enrich myself and I just want to be smarter. I'm like, okay, I get that. If you want to be smarter about, you know, important things, we'll get into that coming up in a little bit. Also, in our next hour, KT McFarlane to talk about the visit of the president to NATO, the latest with Iran, the latest with Russia, Ukraine. There's a lot on the plate, foreign policy-wise. And we'll also speak with the chairman of the Judiciary Committee, Jim Jordan, coming up in the next hour. But right now, we are joined by Kyle Olson. Kyle Olson is an independent journalist who works exclusively now with Town Hall Media, specifically on some undercover reporting that he and his team have done a great job on. And this latest one absolutely is one of them. Kyle, first of all, thanks for joining us. Always good to talk with you.
6: Good morning. Thanks for having me.
9: Kyle and I, in fact, go all the way back to the Andrew Breitbart days, in the early days of Breitbart News, before it was Breitbart News. We do. We've been working on these kind of projects for a while. And this latest one tags right in with our main political story of the day having to do with Graham Plattner, because candidates like Graham Plattner don't come out of nowhere. I was mentioning earlier in the show that this is like a central casting thing. These political consultants who work with the Bernie Sanders wing of the Democrat Party, which has really become the most powerful wing of the Democrat Party, the Democrat socialists, they are scouring the nation trying to find candidates who can pretend to be something to convince voters, I'm just a working class oysterman. And that brings our attention, Kyle Olson, to the candidate for Senate in Nebraska. Tell me what your team learned about that candidate.
6: Yeah, so what's so interesting, and you're exactly right, what is happening is there's an organization called the Working Class Heroes Fund, and they have been out trying to find these candidates. And Working Class Heroes Fund is run by a guy named Dan Osborne. Dan Osborne is running for the U.S. Senate as a quote-unquote independent. And I reported on a video that Town Hall exclusively obtained showing that a staffer for Dan Osborne says Dan Osborne is responsible for recruiting Graham Plattner.
9: Yeah, let's take a look. We've got a little bit of this video, and I implore everybody, go to townhall.com. You'll see the full report from Kyle Olson and his investigative team. But here's a clip of that undercover video.
7: So he has also recruited other candidates around the country to run that are doing similar things.
8: Really? Like
7: who? Well, there are a few independents. There are a few Democrats. This is not really out there publicly, but he recruited Graham Plattner.
8: Who?
7: He recruited Graham Plattner.
8: I don't know who that is.
7: He's running in Maine. He's like, he was a lot.
8: Against Collins?
7: He recruited him.
8: Once in Georgia?
7: Yeah.
8: Oh.
7: Dan, after last election, he started a program to recruit working class candidates to run.
8: Who are the others?
7: There's a website I would have to point you to. I don't have the name off the top of my head.
8: What's the website?
7: Working Class Heroes.
9: Working Class Heroes, and it's Dan Osborne. He's now the candidate. And again, he's running as an independent, Kyle. That's important because even these guys can see the Democrat can't win in certain states. So they put on this costume and say, I'm not one of those people. I'm an independent. And they actually perform pretty well, don't they?
6: Yeah. And so what I think voters, in particular, voters in Nebraska need to understand, if you're listening to this, is that the Democrat brand is so toxic that Democrats are saying, let's find somebody who can run as an independent. And what apparently is actually happening in Nebraska is there is a Democrat candidate who was nominated by the voters in Nebraska. She's actually going to drop out. So then the ultimate goal is that Dan Osborne, a quote-unquote independent, is running against the Republican incumbent, Pete Ricketts.
9: Mm-hmm.
6: But what I think people need to understand is that if you like the views of Graham Plattner, you will love the views of Dan Osborne.
9: Yeah. There's a similar thing going on, which really is saying something, by the way. Basically, Dan Osborne is the Graham Plattner of Nebraska. Maybe without the sexual assault, but, Kyle, when they create even an organization called Working Class Heroes, and they're obviously conceding the fact that they have a problem with working class voters, specifically male white working class voters. But this is beyond cynical that they just basically go on casting calls and try to find people who might look good on video and play a part. Or am I overthinking this? Am I being too cynical about what they're really going out doing?
6: No, I think you're being very realistic about what they're doing. They looked at the results from 2024 and how President Trump did very well with white men, with young men. And the Democrats said, what do we need to do about this? And they said, maybe what we should do is go out and find white men. A lot have military experience, and they will sort of try to draw votes away from Republicans. Because if you look at Dan Osborne in particular, I think the strategy is all the Democrats, the Democrat apparatus in Nebraska will all line up behind him. And if he can peel off a few Republicans who think he's an independent, then he's got a path to win. Yeah. That's really, to me, just looking at this, that's his only path to win. But I wouldn't put it past them that could be successful.
9: And let's be clear, even if he does win as an independent, he is a Democrat. He will caucus with Democrats. He will vote with Democrats. There's no independence here at all.
6: Right. That's exactly right. And that's, I think, what people need to understand, especially voters in Nebraska. He's not an independent. He's saying what he wants, what he thinks people want to hear, in order to take off sort of the rough edges of being a far left progressive. And then once he gets to Washington, D.C. for 6 years, he's going to vote with the Bernie Sanders wing of the Socialist Party of the Democrats.
9: This Osborne-Plattner connection is just so real. And by the way, I saw somebody else put together a video montage of Graham Plattner over the last 6 months appearing on podcasts. Confirming this, he's constantly saying, oh yeah, Dan Osborne reached out to me, Osborne reached out, it's Osborne. I mean, there's no denying this, and it's great to have one of Osborne's staffers on camera here, thanks to your great reporting at Town Hall, confirming it as well. Although it's funny the way she whispers Graham Plattner's name. That's kind of a tell, isn't it?
6: Yeah, I think it's sort of the worst kept secret, and it sort of remains in political circles. And I have some additional reporting coming soon showing that Democrats, they know exactly what's going on, and it's sort of the worst kept secret. But voters deserve to know, is this person being honest with who they are, what their intentions are, what they stand for, and is that really what you want to vote for? That's ultimately up to them.
9: By the way, these guys also rail against the consultant class all the time. You hear that out of them. Like, yeah, I'm just a regular guy. In his exit video yesterday, which isn't really an exit video, but it's this exercise in narcissism that Graham Plattner put out. And he talked about the consultant class. Amy and I are just regular people, and we just came into this, and we just wanted to change the way politics are being done. But they're completely controlled and managed by consultants. Tell me what you know about this guy, Morris Katz. I see his name popping up all the time.
6: So so Morris Katz, he's a political consultant. He runs an organization called Fight Agency. Their most well-known client is Mayor Mamdani. You may have heard of him before.
9: Mm-hmm.
6: And what they're doing is they're socialists, and they are attempting to use the Democratic Party as their vehicle to run candidates in races. And effectively take over the Democratic Party. And what's interesting, I think, about all of this is that the Democrats, they have played footsie with the socialists, they've tolerated them, and now the socialists are trying to take over. And we're seeing that, of course, in New York. We're seeing that in California. There's other races like in Nebraska, like in Michigan.
9: Colorado.
6: Where the socialists are, yes, correct. The socialists are trying to take over. And I think what is so interesting about what's happening in Maine right now is you've got the Democratic Party. They are now, they've effectively taken the nomination away from Graham Plattner. He fell on his sword yesterday, and he's not going to be the candidate. And so over 150,000 people voted for Graham Plattner. Now they're going to put that decision in the hands of a few hundred delegates.
9: Yep.
6: Who are now going to pick a new nominee. Where have we heard that before?
9: Yeah,
6: and so you talk
9: stuck.
6: About the,
9: yeah.
6: To them, this is what democracy looks like.
9: Yeah. Well stated, Kyle Olson. As always, keep up the great work. Your team is killing it for Town Hall. We're very happy to be associated with you and the work that you're doing.
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18: Like it or not, federal dollars are going to pay for college degrees right now, whether it's through grants, whether it's through subsidies for those universities, or whether it's through very reduced rates and reduced criteria student loans. That then, if you're Joe Biden, you just go ahead and forgive, so it's not really a loan, is it? And if we're going to be in the business of using tax dollars for those college degrees, well, we should have some say in what we're buying, right?
9: The Trump administration is now proposing that we stop paying for college degrees unless they actually serve some purpose. Now, that's obviously pretty subjective, but I would like to hear from you at 855-784-4255. What college degree is so worthless that you would pull federal loan money from the program? Say, yes, we'll give you a loan, we'll help you with your loan, but not if you're going to get a degree in that. Do any of your kids, or do you know of people who have gotten worthless college degrees that really aren't worth our investment as a country? I would love to hear your opinion on that. 855-784-4255. We will be taking your calls on that, and I'll lay out exactly what this story looks like coming up in just a moment. But you just heard our conversation with Kyle Olson about these political consultants, the consulting class that they keep railing about, who are grooming candidates. They're making beautiful videos of them that make them look like oyster men. When, of course, and the media buys this stuff. They buy the lie. They repeat the lie. It was amazing. My favorite part of this story, this Graham Plattner thing over the last couple of weeks, was seeing all these people in the media saying, well, you know, he's not really an oyster farmer. Yes, thank you. We've been saying that for over a year. We know you haven't been paying attention to center-right media. Washington Free Beacon has blown through every single lie about this man and documented it over the months. They're great investigative reporters over there at Washington Free Beacon. Yes, obviously, these consultants are propping these people up, and they're selling a product to the voters. And the media goes along with it because that's the party that they love. They're fine with it. And most of them are Marxists, too. And the perfect example, as you just heard from Kyle Olson, is Zohran Mamdani, who is now the mayor of New York City. In any normal time, he would never be able to be mayor of New York City, but he was running against Andrew Cuomo, a person who, as governor, was hated by the people of New York because of his COVID policies. Also, by the way, he was drummed out of office because of a bunch of sexual exploits and Me Too accusations. So, you know, pretty target-rich environment there for any politician to run against Andrew Cuomo. And so the Marxists got his way, and he got into office. And now he's doing all these Marxist things. Here's the latest. The mayor of New York City's office put out a map celebrating all of the immigrant enclaves in New York City. The Bronx, Manhattan, Queens, Brooklyn, and Staten Island. And upon further scrutiny, well, there are a couple of immigrant enclaves missing. If I asked you, when you're in New York next, what famous neighborhood known for its ethnic identity in the great wave of 19th and 20th century immigration, what neighborhood would you like to visit? My bet is over half of you, the first thing that would come to mind would be Little Italy, right? Little Italy. Everybody knows about Little Italy. Little Italy is great, by the way. It's like they have a festival every other day down there. Restaurants are phenomenal. The people who live there, for the most part, are still Italian-Americans that link back all the way to that first wave of immigrants that came off the boat in the mid-19th century. It's also, by the way, right next to Chinatown. So you see some crossover there. You know, let's have some Chinese food, and then you know what they say about Chinese food. You know, an hour later, you're still hungry, so you go over to Little Italy and have some pasta, and then you're not hungry for, like, a week. Believe it or not, and I know you do believe it, Little Italy did not make the map. Italian-Americans need not apply. Chinatown's there. But Little Italy didn't make the cut in Zohran Mamdani's view of New York City's immigrant enclaves. By the way, there's a huge Irish and Italian contingent and many Irish and Italian neighborhoods in Staten Island. It's the most conservative part of New York City. Irish and Italian families have lived there for decades, over a century, but not on Zohran Mamdani's map. If you zoom in on Staten Island, you will see that they put a little flag there for Little Mexico in Port Richmond. And let's not forget Little Africa of Staten Island. This is what you get when you get Zora Mamdani. And
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19: Fox News, I'm Chris DeMeo. President Trump threatening Iran early Saturday after the funeral of Iran's supreme leader Ayatollah Khamenei saw open calls for his killing. The president posting on Truth Social that 1,000 missiles are locked and loaded and aimed at the Islamic Republic of Iran, with thousands more to follow immediately should the Iranian government act on its threat. The president adding the U.S. military would completely decimate and destroy all areas of Iran. Accused Charlie Kirk assassin Tyler Robinson's lawyers questioning the ATF agent who analyzed the alleged murder weapon as the preliminary hearing concludes.
20: An ATF report could not positively link the bullet recovered from Charlie Kirk's autopsy to the rifle tied to Robinson. But the prosecution countered the report was inconclusive because the bullet had broken into fragments.
19: Fox's Claudia Cowan. 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
0: Thanks for making the Talk of the Quad Cities KQNA your choice for your early Saturday. A chance of showers today after an overnight low of 66. Expect a high of 96 today in the Prescott Quad Cities with a high of 94 tomorrow. 69 for your overnight low in Cottonwood in the Verde Valley with a high today of 107 and 105 on Sunday. 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
0: On the KQ&A Nightbeat, the Cheek Tones are featured at 7 this Saturday at the Windsock Lounge on Iron Springs Road in Prescott. Wheelhouse performs on Friday, July 17th, and the Tone Kings perform on Saturday, July 18th. Elvin Killerbee's Blues Jam runs from 2 to 6 this Sunday. Mischiefs perform at Mark's Beer Garden on Swenson Street in Prescott at 6 this Saturday. Backtracks plays from 6 to 9 this Sunday. Barely Contagious plays at 6 on Saturday, July 18th, and 2 for the Show perform at 3 on Sunday, July 19th. 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That's your KQ&A Nightbeat. I'm Bill Monroe.
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9: Should the federal government, with your tax dollars, subsidize useless, meaningless college degrees? Do you know of a college degree in particular that does not deserve government subsidy? Give us a call, 855-784-4255. We got inspired by this because of this video put out by the New York Post's columnist, Ricky Schlott. Here, take a listen, and then we'll take it from there.
5: The federal government will no longer back loans for programs that don't provide a return on investment for students. The Department of Education is comparing tax returns to the list of students in various programs at colleges and universities across the country. If the typical graduate does not make more than the typical high school graduate, then a program will be in jeopardy if this becomes the case for 2 out of 3 years. One analysis found that 804 programs, which are about 2% of all undergrad programs across the country, are potentially at risk. These graduate 40,000 students annually. There were some pretty surprising inclusions, like the University of Southern California, Juilliard, and the New School. Most of the programs that were impacted were in the arts, like music or studio arts. The outcomes of this policy change are still not yet determined, but schools could potentially shut down programs or increase their own financial aid towards students in these programs if they become impacted and can no longer get loans. My view on it seems like a no-brainer, not because I have any specific hostility towards these schools or these programs, but because schools actually should just have a duty to provide a service that's quite expensive that actually returns investment in the end, at the very least, to the level of the typical high school grad's employment.
9: The language here that's triggering people is return on investment. How dare you think of somebody's higher education and their personal enrichment as something that is an investment that demands a return? Well, no, if you're taking my money, I think that that's appropriate. Two quick personal stories on this. Well, actually, three quick personal stories, two of them out of full disclosure. Number one, I may be biased because I've gotten to where I am right now without a college degree. I know that might sound unsurprising to most of you, because I probably come across as a barely literate high school graduate. Barely high school graduate. I get it. That's fine. Make your jokes. But I work my butt off in two professions that I've had in my entire lifetime. One in theater management. I rose to a pretty high level there, working for the biggest theater company in the country. The Schubert Organization, running their biggest theater in Los Angeles, managing some of the highest profile shows in that theater at the time. My second career you're looking at right now, and I think it speaks for itself in more ways than one. But I did that without a college degree. Now, my daughter, my oldest, she's actually getting a Master in Fine Arts in Theater Management right now. And you might think, wow, what a waste of time that is. And, well, you might be right. But she's going to get a great job and have a great career. But don't worry, you're not paying for any of it. The school that she goes to for her master's program in theater management actually has a very generous endowment from a multi-billionaire who wanted to give back. His name is David Geffen. And David Geffen, in exchange for getting his name on the drama school in this bastion of higher learning, he gave them an endowment that underwrites all of the tuition for the master's program in theater management. Not a dime for the government. In fact, none of my children have gotten a dime from the government. Well, except one. She went to the Naval Academy. And I think the Navy's getting a pretty good return on investment with her, considering she's now an officer on a nuclear submarine, and she's committed to at least 5 years of service for our nation. That's kind of how it should work, right? If we're paying for it, that's return on investment. One other quick anecdote on this. I remember when I worked in the theater business, one of the young women who worked for me at the Schubert Theater in Los Angeles, she was going on to get her master's in film at USC, University of Southern California, one of the most expensive schools in America. She had an undergrad in theater from Occidental College, a very expensive liberal arts college where Barack Obama went for a couple of years. Good luck finding the transcripts. And then she was getting her master's in film at USC, and she was complaining about how she wasn't getting enough government subsidy for her tuition. And I, well, stupidly asked my right-wing conservative question, which is, listen, why should I be paying for you to get a master's degree in film at USC? And she was shocked and appalled that I would even ask the question. Because people like me making films enriches our culture, and our government should make that a priority. And I just stared at her and walked away. That's the mindset, and that's what they think. They think that your tax dollars should pay for their degree to make films. Hey, I've got an idea. How about Hollywood underwrite those tuitions? Considering when you get your degree, you're going to end up making them rich. Oh, and then those film directors and actors or writers who get their subsidized degrees to go on to fame and fortune, when they win an award, they stand on stage and lecture you about your politics and how the government should take more of your money. It's rich, isn't it? What do you think? Can you think of some degrees that we should no longer subsidize? Let's go to Hoke in Round Hill, Virginia, listening on our flagship WMAL. Hey, Hoke, always good to start conversations with you. What's up?
6: I appreciate it. Hey, I'm not going to go into anything specific, but I'll just say, and then I'll tell you a little anecdote about my daughter. Anything with the word studies in the degree.
9: Oh, you mean like women's studies, Latino studies, Asian studies, all the studies.
6: All the studies. So my daughter, my youngest daughter, all she ever wanted to do was go to Auburn. I brainwashed her whole life, I guess. But she wanted to be a teacher. And we're in Virginia, and I said, Taylor, that is a noble profession. I will help you go to college, but if you're going to be a teacher, you've got to go in-state, because I'm not paying out-of-state tuition for you to get a degree in teaching.
9: Yeah.
6: So she did something else and went to Auburn and is now doing very well.
9: Excellent. And by the way, she can still be a teacher if she has children. She can teach her own children as a homeschool mom.
6: Yes, if that is what happens, then her children will be very well educated.
9: There you go. All right. Hey, Hoke, always great to talk with you, man. Thank you for that. And that's good parenting. I told my kids, listen, here's what I'm going to contribute to your education. This is the dollar amount. And it happened to be the dollar amount for a in-state tuition in California at the highest level, University of California system. All right, not a private school. UC schools are very good schools. And they were born and they were raised in California until I moved here. And I said, this is what I will pay. Now, if you want to go to a college that costs more than this, you're going to have to figure out how to make up the difference. You got to get scholarships or if you want to take out student loans, fine. But it was a great educational moment for my kids. And I said, here's why you borrow money. You borrow money to purchase something that brings value to you so you can get a return on that loan. And I explained the difference between, you know, a car loan, which, you know, the second you drive that car off the lot, you've lost money in the equation because of the depreciation of that vehicle, versus a mortgage, which in many cases, depending on the interest rate, ends up being a smart investment to make in real estate and worth the loan that you're taking out, because that thing you're purchasing will appreciate in value. Now, you can apply that to an education. You can say, okay, it's worth taking out this loan at this interest rate because this thing I'm buying, this college degree, is going to pay off at this level someday. My kids had to make that equation, and they've done pretty well for themselves, knowing exactly how those dollars were going to be spent and what it would really cost them. But if it's all underwritten, if it all appears to be free, then they never learn that lesson. And then they end up voting for Bernie Sanders. Let's try Nick in my place of birth, Detroit, Michigan. Go blue. Hey, Nick. Thanks for calling. I'm Larry O'Connor.
7: Hey, Larry. I didn't know you're from Michigan.
9: Yeah. Grew up at Ann Arbor, Five Mile and Hagerty in Plymouth, Michigan.
7: Oh, good for you. I listen to your radio show like every morning.
9: Thank you.
7: Glad to be on. I think it is a big question. I think federal government funding has definitely inflated cost of college. I would keep it simple on the other side of your question, and what the government should fund is basically start with military, or if you're

0: that would probably get a lot of bipartisan agreement. I think it's a great point to make.
1: Nick, I think it is a great point, and I appreciate you. By the way, how do you think that Senate race is going to go for the Democrats? Is this Abdul Syed going to get the nomination?
0: I don't know. I really, I'm not sure, but I'm not fully aware on that situation, to be honest with you.
1: All right.
0: I mainly just, also another point on the funding for college.
1: Yeah.
0: Pretty much every employer I've had, they funded college for me once I get there. So why the federal government needs to be involved to begin with, I'm not sure.
1: That's a very good point. Listen, small businesses have a trouble doing that. Nick, thanks for the call, and thanks for listening from Detroit. But that is a great point. A lot of businesses right now, if you get an entry-level job there, they will offer assistance for your tuition if you want to get a higher education. And it's a great investment for them because it makes you a better employee and, a better trained employee, better educated employee at the very least. But also, you'll give loyalty to that company and perhaps stay longer, which is good for everybody involved. Let's turn to Ben in Culpeper. Ben, we're talking about the government subsidy of education. The Trump administration wants to make sure they get an ROI on that, so there's some degrees they're going to stop financing. What do you think?
2: Well, first of all, we start with any degree that has the word race or gender or something like that.
1: Yes.
2: That's number one.
1: Yes.
2: Second, maybe we go through, and if it's anything similar to the list of degrees from the movie Accepted, if it's close to that, like walking around thinking about stuff, get rid of that crap.
1: Yes. I don't know if they blatantly call it that at this point, but it does seem that some of these degrees involve just walking around and thinking about stuff.
2: Yeah, that movie was a parody of colleges, but they've become the parody. The old joke about underwater basket weaving. Well,
1: yes.
2: We're not that far from...
3: No one likes saying that last goodbye to the furry friend they've loved for years. It's heartbreaking. What makes it harder is knowing how quickly time goes by. One day they're racing to the door. The next day they're moving slower, sleeping more. You start wondering, is there anything I can do? Most of us would do anything to love them longer. 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

0: 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That's your KQ&A Community Calendar. 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

0: Trump administration proposing that student loans and other subsidies for college degrees should show a clear return on investment. Otherwise, they're not going to get any government funding. That seems reasonable and normal. We're taking your calls on the degrees that shouldn't be touched. Everyone seems to agree. Anything with the studies at the end of it, you know, Latinx studies, African-American studies. Because what happens is, transgender studies. You end up getting a four-year degree. You're majoring in hating our culture and hating our country. And then you end up voting for Zahra Mamdani. Why should I pay for that? Why should I pay for that indeed? More of your calls at 855-784-4255. I do will talk about food for the poor right now because Venezuela is feeling it right now because of these twin earthquakes. There's still people 14 days later who were trapped and buried alive, but time is running out. But we're still hearing about miracles happening. Here's a report from the Canadian Broadcasting Company.
1: There are believed to be about five people who were in a barbershop when the earthquake hits on June 24th, those twin earthquakes that rocks this part of Venezuela. And there are people here holding on to this thread of hope that they may still, after this earthquake, they still believe there's this small sliver of a chance. There's just people reporting that they've heard voices. And
0: for those who have been rescued, they need your help desperately. And I'm so touched by the Christian charity shown by my audience. We're going to LarryOShow.com and then clicking on that banner at the top that says Help Venezuela. 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They are rushing emergency relief to children and families in earthquake-ravaged Venezuela. Please give whatever you can. 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God bless you. Thank you for helping those who desperately need it. All right, let's turn to Roger, Germantown, Wisconsin. Roger, you have a problem with the Trump administration saying, no, we're not going to pay for those garbage degrees.
2: No, I don't have a problem with it. And in fact, if anything, there should be apprenticeship scholarships or financial aid. For a while, Democrats are saying, oh, everybody should go to college. Everybody should go to college. I'm sorry, but the real truth is not everybody should go to college. There are people that are just not capable of handling that workload. However, all the studies I have ever heard of show that college graduates earn more than non-college graduates on average. Mm. However, those studies have never tested for taking out the less qualified, frankly, less intelligent, less observant people. If you took a group of equally intelligent and work ethic people, take two groups, one goes to college, one doesn't, and then test 20 years later for their income and net worth levels, I bet you that gap that they talk about is vastly reduced.
0: Roger, you have struck on something that is so important, and I just want to echo it real fast. Because, yeah, when you look at people who don't have college degrees and compare their income capabilities, the sad fact is there's a huge wedge within that group of people without college degrees who couldn't qualify for college, who couldn't even think of taking some college-level classes. But there's a ton of people in that group who are incredibly intelligent, incredibly capable, and they decide to become entrepreneurs. They start businesses, or they go to a trade school, and they open up an HVAC or plumbing company or what have you, and they're doing just fine. That distinction has to be made.
2: Well, and I think you're a case in point. Didn't Mark Zuckerberg quit Harvard when he started?
0: He did.
2: Facebook and Meta.
0: Neither Mark Zuckerberg or Bill Gates have college degrees. They went, but then they got out because they saw that they didn't need it. Roger in Germantown, Wisconsin. Thank you for that great observation. I just mentioned my hometown, Plymouth, Michigan, and here we've got Dale from Plymouth, Michigan. That's but what are the odds? We got a lot of people listening in Wayne County. Hey, Dale.
3: Believe it or not, I'm sitting in a building at the corner of 5 Mile and Hegarty right now.
0: So no way. Right, according to Lake Point and St. Kenneth's Parish, where I went to church.
3: That's right.
0: There you go.
3: That's right. Well, people have already mentioned the
2: studies.
0: Yeah, blank degrees. Studies, anything those, studies. Yes, lesbian Native American studies. It's a very narrow field, but not a big ROI.
2: I call them fill-in-the-blank studies, FIBS. It's a lie. Those are lie degrees, so I call them fill-in-the-blank studies.
0: That's but actually brilliant.
2: I do have another thing is I think that that after they graduate, that any loans you have, you could take a certain amount, but after 10 years, if they can't pay off that loan, I think that the college or the university should be obligated to pay off that loan. If you can't pay off your loan in 10 years, then you have not gotten a degree that is of value.
0: Dale, that's diabolically brilliant, actually, because now you're incentivizing the school to make sure that not only does a person get a worthwhile degree, but they help them actually get a worthwhile profession so that they'll be able to pay off that loan. You're right. The schools benefit from all this money. This is not money that goes to the student. It goes to the school. And they don't care if the loan ever gets paid back. They need to have skin in the game, Dale.
2: Yes.
0: I love it. That's absolutely brilliant. 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Think Factor supports sharper focus, stronger recall, clearer thinking. 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
10: Fox News, I'm Paul Stevens. President Trump warning the U.S. would, quote, decimate Iran, unquote, if it carries out an assassination attempt rumored to target him. All this as efforts continue to salvage a ceasefire between D.C. and Tehran.
11: The Trump administration demanding that Iran issue a public statement agreeing to stop firing on commercial ships and declaring the Strait of Hormuz open.
10: And that is Fox's Kevin Cork. Is there enough evidence to put Tyler Robinson on trial for the killing of Charlie Kirk?
12: U.S. District Judge Tony Groff is now tasked with sifting through mountains of evidence presented in the 5-day preliminary hearing in Provo, Utah. Evidence that prosecutors say includes surveillance footage and a confession.
10: Fox's Jeff Manasso. Charlie Kirk, the founder of Turning Point USA, was gunned down last September. 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
8: 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A chance of showers today after an overnight low of 66. Expect to have 96 today in the Prescott Quad Cities with a high of 94 tomorrow. 69 for your overnight low in Cottonwood in the Verde Valley with a high today of 107 and 105 on Sunday. I'm Bill Monroe, and that's a quick check of your weather from KQNA 1130 AM, 99.9 FM, and on 95.5 FM in Prescott Valley and Cottonwood.
13: Arizona News Audio. Two men have been arrested and police are looking for a third in connection with the thefts of more than 70 vehicles in Phoenix. Police Sergeant John Buchanan says after thefts started happening last July, they got a tip this past March about who might have been taking them.
14: Once we got that tip, we also were able to identify that a lot of these vehicles were being tracked to southern Arizona, specifically to Nogales and south of the border.
13: Buchanan says the vehicles taken to Mexico were unrecoverable. A 19-year-old woman has been arrested for hitting and killing a pedestrian in Goodyear in May of 2024. Governor Katie Hobbs today signed the bill that bans firefighting foam containing forever chemicals, or PFAS. Professional firefighters of Arizona President Dan Freiberg thanked her for it.
15: The greatest threat facing firefighters today is not the fire directly in front of us. It's what follows us home. Toxic smoke, burning plastics, diesel exhaust, contaminated gear.
13: Rain chances are up in Arizona this weekend after a quiet start to the monsoon. Connie Weber, Arizona News Audio.
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2: We are flying through this Thursday morning. We're live in your nation's capital on our flagship station, WMAL. It's Washington, D.C. For those of you keeping score at home, I'm Larry O'Connor. Good morning. We're still covering the announcement from Graham Plattner last night that he intends to take his name off the ballot. He still hasn't, though, and he's suspended his campaign, which means he can unsuspend it at any time. Narcissist to the end. We'll give you more details about that and what might happen next there as a select few Democrat Party leaders are going to get into a smoke-filled room and pick a person to put on the ballot that they can rig now against Susan Collins because, well, democracy or something. That it's happened a lot there over on that side of the ledger. It's an amazing thing. They figure out that their candidate, who the people just voted for, can't win, and so they just decide to kick him out and find someone else. Which, back in the old days, is how party politics worked. But, last I checked with these very same people, it's Republicans who are a threat to the people's voice expressed through democracy. And, well, of course, they've been lying this whole time. There's a shock. Coming up later in the show, we'll also speak with the chairman of the Judiciary Committee in the House of Representatives, Jim Jordan of Ohio. But right now, we are always honored to speak with KT McFarland. She's the former Deputy National Security Advisor to the Trump administration. About her storied foreign policy and national security career go all the way back to Henry Kissinger and Richard Nixon. KT, thanks for joining us.
3: It's a pleasure and an honor. Thank you.
2: So much to talk about with the president's trip to NATO. First, this little bit, clip 14, ladies and gents. This was the president, while sitting with Volodymyr Zelensky, has Pete Hegseth there, Scott Bessent there, Marco Rubio, and they're talking about the next steps with Iran. And we'll take a listen, KT.
4: Last night, as you said, about a small craft that they were trying to harass shipping with. So that was a big part of what we targeted. Underground facilities where they were storing drones or missiles, coastal defense sites, radar sites, surveillance sites, anything used to harass shipping in the Strait of Hormuz. So anything they thought they had rebuilt or capability they were using was a target last night. And tonight, if we need to, on your order, Mr. President, we will hit even more and even deeper because that's the consequence.
5: And we may put down the blockade. We may put it back, the blockade. And it'll only be a blockade for Iran. Anybody else can have whatever they want. Now, of course, they'll drop some mines if they can, you know, if they can do it. But it's hard because we're taking out those little boats now with the same weapon we used to take out the drug lords and the boats coming in by sea.
2: All right, KT. So this, by the way, comes right after the president saying that they're lunatics, you can't trust them, they're liars, the ceasefire is over. If Witkoff wants to keep talking, go ahead. But as far as I'm concerned, it's over. So what next in Iran?
3: You know, here's the thing. Some things have gone the way we wanted. Some things have not gone the way we wanted. And some things are better and even unanticipated. And that's been a great advantage. So where are we now? Well, as far as Iran's nuclear program, gone. And if they try to rebuild it, we can see them trying to rebuild it. We'll just bomb them again. So that's off the table. They've used the Strait of Hormuz as a nuclear weapon blackmail because they've gone to countries and said, you know, do what we want or else. we're going to close this, we're going to cause oil spikes, we're going to throw the whole world economy into a tailspin. So that was bad, but what was good about it is that now the United States, a lot of those countries are no longer buying from Iran or from other countries in the Gulf. They're buying American. There's been a 30% increase in the last several months of U.S. crude oil exports since the war began. So countries like Greece and Turkey and Japan and Netherlands and Germany, they're all buying American. So that's a good thing. It's terrific for our economy. Another good thing that's happened is that we have much closer relations with all of the Gulf Arab countries, the Saudis, Kuwait, Bahrain, UAE, Qatar even. So that was what President Trump has been able to do in addition to the Iran part of it, is that he's forged a new constellation in the Middle East, where it's the United States plus Israel plus the Gulf Arab countries working economically together and militarily together to contain and isolate Iran and diminish Iran's power. So what happens next? You know, people say finish the job. I have no idea. I guess everybody means something slightly different by finish the job. I think finish the job is take out the last 15-20% of their military capability. I think that, in fact, one of the reasons they didn't take out, with Operation Epic Fury, everything, you know, 100%, was in part they wanted a ceasefire, but in part because they wanted that last card to play. And now we have something to punish Iran with. We can go back and take out that last 15-20% of their military targets.
2: Mm-hmm.
3: And then by doing the economic squeeze of putting sanctions back on so they can't get revenue from oil sales, I think we've made the situation in Iran so untenable for the leadership and so fractured that maybe we now see a change of, like, a slow rolling coup of a regime change. Not one led by us, but one made possible by us and then hopefully led by the Iranian people.
2: By the way, KT McFarland, it's being reported that we attacked a critical bridge, part of their infrastructure that apparently was used for railway commerce between Iran, China, and Russia. That's been taken out. Also, some IRGC targets overnight have been taken out. IRGC has announced that they launched attacks against American military bases, but there's no sign that any real damage was done, and thank God no casualties. There are some people who believe that President Trump and his team right now could kind of walk away from this situation and claim victory. Do you agree with that?
3: I think they could. I don't think they will. But here's why they could claim victory. No nukes. Missile structure is gone. The ability to make new missiles is gone. The Strait of Hormuz is open. There's sort of three lanes. The top lane, the one near Iran, Iran's still trying to harass and fire at ships. The middle lane, kind of up for grabs. The bottom lane near the Oman coast, that's open. I mean, mm-hmm. We're getting 60, 70 ships a day, and the proof of that is that oil prices haven't gone up. I mean, they spiked about 24 hours ago, just a little bit, not big. And the one big takeaway, the political part of it, political economic, is that the, you know, everybody was so worried, the oil prices are going to go so high, gasoline's going to be $8 a gallon, Trump's going to lose the midterms. That's not happening.
2: Yeah.
3: Oil was down at about 68 2 days before this second round of attacks. Now it's, you know, like $6 more a barrel.
2: It's around, yeah, it's about $73.50 per barrel right now is what I checked. Yeah. There's some intrigue here, and I want to move on to Russia and Ukraine in a sec. But first, there's some intrigue internally about the president's team. The observers suggest that Rubio's always been suspicious of any deal here, and he's sort of more of the hawk in all of this. But it was Vance and Wyckoff and Kushner who won the day and moved toward negotiation to see if anything can get done. And it certainly seems like the president has determined that that ain't going to fly anymore. So do you buy this idea that there's some palace intrigue and maybe some conflict? Is this as simple as Rubio was right, Vance was wrong, and that means Vance is on the decline and Rubio is on the ascension?
3: Oh, God, I just can't stand that Washington parlor thing.
2: Hey, listen, this is what I'm hearing in town. You know what? This is my fault for being in the Beltway.
3: Yeah, so I don't live in Washington. Well, I live in New York, much less intrigue in New York. Here's why. Here's why. It's an expression in the Bible called in the fullness of time. So what happened with the memorandum of understanding and the negotiations? The stock market went up. The price of oil went down. We bought a certain amount of space in the economy, world economy, American economy. And now, as a result of the however long the ceasefire has gone, 30 days, whatever, it's now stabilized the economy. So I think that was a good thing to have happened at the time. I don't think you ever trust those guys. And by holding back that final 15-20% of stuff that was still a target, still on the target list, you have the ability to go back and take out those targets.
2: Yeah.
3: You know, what this is all exposed is that there's a big split in the Iranian leadership. It's the guys we're negotiating with, the civilians, and as Trump says, they call me all the time. They really want a deal. Those are the guys who have to run the country, and they're thinking, oh, the economy's about to crash. We know we have to have a deal of some sort. We know we have to relieve the pressure. On the other hand are the IRGC, the guys with the guns. They don't want any deal with anybody, anytime, for any reason. They just want to be martyrs, or they want their nuclear weapons. They're just never going to make a deal. And problem is going to be for the Iranian people.
2: Yeah.
3: Who do you support? How do you make sure, if you're against the IRGC and all the other stuff that they stand for, how do you marginalize them, and how do you support the people who do want a deal, imperfect as those people may be?
2: KT, 1 minute left. The president said yesterday that it looks like we're going to license the technology for Patriot missiles and other weapon systems to Ukraine so they can manufacture it themselves. Is that new? Have we done this before? And what's the downside if we allow this to happen?
3: Okay, we have done this in some cases, but not in a big way in this sense. This is a really big deal. And why is it so important? It's because I think it's the beginning of a U.S.-Ukrainian relationship, military production relationship. Not U.S.-NATO-Ukraine. It's U.S.-Ukraine. Ukraine's got drones. They're really good at drones. They make cheap, fast drones, and they... overnight, they kind of improve them. So we want some of that. They want Patriot missiles. We can't make them fast enough. They're going to make some. I think it's the beginning of a very good situation between the United States and Ukraine. We all benefit.
2: Sounds kind of...
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2: We're KQ&A. Schlapp, her husband, Matt Schlapp. For longtime listeners of this program on WMAL, you know that Mercy is one of my best friends since I moved here to Washington, going on 15 years. And for several years, she was a weekly co-host on the program with me. You know Mercedes Schlapp well. She's part of our family here. And she just found out that her second daughter, her second of five daughters, is engaged to be married. Now, her oldest daughter is getting married next month. And now her second oldest daughter is engaged to get married next year. And did I mention they have five daughters? Number three just started college, finished her first year in college. And I know the family well. I know the girls well. And if you could just say a prayer for Matt and Mercedes as they figure out the finances of getting five daughters married. Oh, Lordy. I've only had to go through one of those, and it was, I'm still feeling the pain. But God bless the Schlapp family, and God bless Mercedes, the proud mother of these girls who are now, and they seem to have found great, great young men to get married to. And this generation, I'll tell you, both girls are in their early 20s, under 25. My daughter got married just when she turned 24. She's about to turn 25, and about a week after she turns 25, she's going to have her first baby. There's something about this generation. I know statistics are showing that kids are still waiting until they're about 29, 30, 31 before they get married and have kids. But if you divide those statistics down to children raised in conservative and faith-based Christian or Jewish households, they're getting married pretty young, and they're starting their families pretty young, and that's a good thing. It's a very good thing. Speaking of having babies, latest on birthright citizenship, President Trump announced yesterday that he's filing for a rehearing with the Supreme Court on birthright citizenship after an anchor baby hospital was discovered operating in Texas. That's right. Chip Roy, congressman from Texas, posted this on his social media. Hospitals are advertising how to give birth to a baby in Texas. They're actually putting it on billboards. They have birth packages so that your baby is born in South Texas. They're brazen about it. President Trump saw this, and he wants this to be reheard. He says signs and billboards are being put up all over our southern border and Mexico advertising birthright citizenship with delivery starting at $4,000. Likewise, similar signs going up all over the country. Billions of dollars will be illegally made by this scam, with citizenship going to anyone willing to pay. It will be by far the number one way of becoming a citizen, and then the entire family will be allowed to follow. Not sustainable. Nobody saw this coming. American citizenship is not for sale. In fact, it's a crime, and therefore the Supreme Court's ruling is wrong. I will be asking for a rehearing by the United States Supreme Court immediately. This miscarriage of justice will destroy America if they don't change their absolutely insane decision. Thank you for your attention to this matter. Obviously, he's right about how insane this is. He's right about how this is, or at least should be, illegal. I don't know if he's right about whether the only way to fix this is for the Supreme Court to rehear the case and decide differently, or to amend the Constitution. I am pretty sure that Congress, remember them? Remember the lawmakers? Remember legislation? I'm pretty sure Congress can address this. If this isn't already illegal, it should be made illegal. Any hospital participating in this should be stripped of their funding. Any private company that engages in birth citizenship tourism should be arrested. They should be sued. They should be taken out of business. They should be thrown behind bars. I think you can do that without violating the Constitution. I think that you can continue to have this, and I don't believe in this interpretation of the 14th Amendment, but I don't think we need to wait for the Supreme Court to make these decisions. How about we get Congress involved? And by the way, let me answer that question for you, because we've got a congressman coming up next, and not only just any congressman, he actually happens to be the chairman of the Judiciary Committee, which I believe would be a committee that could, in fact, here's something like this, a law that would address specifically these organizations, these hospitals, and these people who game our system and defraud the American taxpayer and turn our Constitution into a suicide pact. We'll talk to Jim Jordan about that coming up in our next segment. I also want to tell you about speaking of our Constitution and our founders, they believed that freedom wasn't just a word, it was a way of life. The freedom to move forward, the freedom to pursue what matters most, the freedom to live fully.
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12: Fox News, I'm Paul Stevens. President Trump warning the U.S. would, quote, decimate Iran, unquote, if it carries out an assassination attempt rumored to target him. All this as efforts continue to salvage a ceasefire between D.C. and Tehran.
17: The Trump administration demanding that Iran issue a public statement agreeing to stop firing on commercial ships and declaring the Strait of Hormuz open.
12: And that is Fox's Kevin Cork. Is there enough evidence to put Tyler Robinson on trial for the killing of Charlie Kirk?
19: U.S. District Judge Tony Groff is now tasked with sifting through mountains of evidence presented in the five-day preliminary hearing in Provo, Utah. Evidence that prosecutors say includes surveillance footage and a confession.
12: Fox's Jeff Manasso. Charlie Kirk, the founder of Turning Point USA, was gunned down last September. 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
8: 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KQNA, your choice for your early Saturday. A chance of showers today after an overnight low of 66. Expect a high of 96 today in the Prescott Quad Cities with a high of 94 tomorrow. 69 for your overnight low in Cottonwood in the Verde Valley with a high today of 107 and 105 on Sunday. 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
2: We are in your nation's capital, Washington, D.C., on our flagship station, WMAL. But for our next guest, it's more important that we are heard right now on AM 1420, The Answer, in Cleveland, Ohio, the city of champions. Joining us now is Jim Jordan of the Judiciary. I'm sorry, that was for my friend Hugh Hewitt, who likes to always talk about Ohio sports, and I have to remind him that it's you know how it goes. Congressman Jordan, always good to talk to you. Thanks for joining us.
25: You mean the Browns didn't win the Super Bowl last year?
2: They came close this time, Chairman, so close. Yeah. But listen, I'm a Lions fan, so we share the futility, I promise.
25: Yeah.
2: Chairman Jordan, I know that you disagree with the Supreme Court's decision and certainly the way they came about that decision by interpreting the 14th Amendment in a way that it was never intended. What do you think is the best way forward right now on birthright citizenship?
25: Probably pass legislation and Abbott, you know, it'll work its way up to the court again, and hope that the court, you know, goes with what I would believe is just a more common sense decision and saying, look, the 14th Amendment was after the evil of slavery. It was designed to deal with that situation. It wasn't designed to say people who just come into the country for a short period of time, have a child, that kid is then suddenly an American citizen.
2: Yeah.
25: Particularly when people enter the country illegally and do that. So I think so much of this is just common sense, and the court, unfortunately, just didn't rule that way. So I think it probably will require that long process again, because we're talking about, you know, an amendment to the United States Constitution and the way they interpreted it.
2: Or wait for a new makeup of the Supreme Court justices, perhaps,
25: because
2: it was a narrow decision.
25: Sure.
2: We just reported on the fact that within the last week since that decision, there's now billboards coming up at the border in Mexico and in South Texas advertising for birthing packages. Spend $4,000, give birth in Texas, and your kid's a citizen. Is that already illegal? Or at the very least, despite what the Constitution says, that practice can be made criminal, can't it?
25: Well, I think it could, and that may be what we need to look at legislatively. And I think it's interesting because I forget if it was Alito or Justice Thomas. I think they wrote about this in one of their dissents in the actual opinion. So they were prophetic. So much so it happened within like a couple weeks, for goodness sake. And this is something that President Trump has talked about that could take place or has been taking place. So that may be how we have to address that. We're looking at look. There's a number of things we want to get done on the whole immigration issue. The thing we've really been focused on that I think is, you know, part of this overall concern is the sanctuary jurisdiction issue. And so we continue to push that. That bill has passed our committee. We think it will pass the House. We keep trying to get the votes there and pass it in the House and then get it over to the Senate.
2: On sanctuary policies, I know you've been doing some great hearings, a lot of them focused right here in our backyard in Washington, D.C. in Fairfax County. This week, sir, another report. This one is an illegal immigrant. He had been deported multiple times. He had been arrested multiple times. He was allowed to stay because of the prosecutor there, Mr. Descano, and also the orders of the very moderate Abigail Spanberger, the governor, which, of course, I'm joking when I say moderate. This is a Salvadoran national and now charged with kidnapping and raping a woman in Fairfax County. What's holding up some sort of legislation here to do away with these sanctuary policies and actually hold these people accountable?
25: We are close. Every Republican voted for the bill in committee. We are close to having no Democrats going to vote for it. You saw this in the hearing we had a week ago, where we had brought up this issue, and one of the Democrats said that, you know, this is the fourth hearing we've had on this. And I remember I responded and said, I don't care if we have 5, 6, 7, 8 hearings, whatever it takes to deal with this. So we're just working our way through that. I think we will get the votes ultimately in the House and get the bill to the Senate. And then we'll see what the Senate will do. But it shouldn't surprise us that this happened again in Fairfax County. I mean, we had Mr. Descano in for a hearing a few months ago, and in that hearing it was clear their policy is we will take into account the deportation status, the immigration status of the criminal when we decide what to charge them with and what kind of plea agreement they might give us. I think truly a violation of the Constitution, because that's unequal treatment under our Constitution, treating American citizens worse than they're treating migrants who commit the same crime. So it just how ridiculous this whole policy is, where they create these sanctuary jurisdictions and give special treatment to illegal migrants who commit another crime, for goodness sake, not the crime of entering the country, but another crime in addition to that.
2: What you just described there, you know, treating a criminal differently, more leniently if they're a non-citizen and in the country illegally versus how they would treat a U.S. citizen. That sounds like an equal protection problem. That sounds like a violation of civil rights. Do you know if Deputy Attorney General Dillon, who heads up that division, is she looking at criminal charges potentially for Mr. Descano in the operation there?
25: They're looking at this overall issue. I know that Harmeet had put out a statement here recently about what they're doing there. And God bless her. God bless Todd Blanche, the great work he's doing at the Justice Department. But I think we talked about this last time, Larry. This sanctuary jurisdiction is part of a bigger plan. Step one, they let in 10 million illegal migrants, open border during Joe Biden. Step two, create sanctuary jurisdictions, which makes it difficult to remove those migrants when they commit an additional crime. Step three, don't pay the guys, don't fund the guys who do the removing, don't fund ICE. They did that for 100-some days. Yeah. And then step four, have these prosecutors like Descano who go light on criminals in general, but even lighter on illegal migrants who commit the same crime as an American.
2: Right.
25: That is an insidious plan, but that is what they're doing.
2: You know, as we move toward the midterms here, Chairman Jordan, I think it's noteworthy that should Democrats somehow eke out a majority here, and historically they have a good chance of doing that, considering it's an off year past a Republican winning the White House, that means Jamie Raskin would have the gavel. I'd love for you as a moment to reflect on that and what that would mean to the Judiciary Committee. Is there any doubt in your mind that he will convert that entire Judiciary Committee into an inquiry and impeachment body for President Trump?
25: No, I think that's why he got the position. Remember, Democrats don't have term limits. Jerry Nadler was the top Democrat on the Judiciary Committee. They think they're going to win. I think they're wrong. I think we're going to win, but they think they're going to win. And so at the start of this Congress, they said to Mr. Nadler, we're going to kick you to the side, and we're going to bring in Mr. Raskin, because Democrats think they're going to win this midterm election, and Mr. Raskin will conduct the impeachment proceeding and all the oversight that will go into looking into the first family, looking into cabinet secretaries, everything else.
2: Yeah.
25: So, yeah, I do think that's their plan. I don't think it's going to work because I think we're actually going to sort of defy history and win this election. I think we have good candidates. We're raising good money. Redistricting helped us. And the retirements that everyone's talking about largely happened in relatively safe Republican seats. So I think we can prevail.
2: And as you see the primary season sort of coming to a close here, I'd love for you to reflect on sort of what's happening with your colleagues across the aisle. A lot of Democrat incumbents have lost in their primaries. In blue districts, they've lost to these radical socialists who aren't even pretending that they're Democrats. They're just using the Democrat Party to gain power, and they are Marxists. Is Hakeem Jeffries playing a really dangerous game here with a pretty diabolical group?
25: Well, we'll see. I think it's bad for the country that, you know, I said this the other day in an interview, the once great party of FDR and JFK is now anti-Israel, anti-Semitic, and communist. I mean, that's what's happening in these primaries. They're radical socialists who are against our ally Israel. It is Dan Goldman, who was the impeachment counsel who Adam Schiff brought in as the impeachment counsel for the Intel Committee when they did their secret impeachment. I spent 4 months in a bunker in the basement of the Capitol with Mr. Schiff and Mr. Goldman when we were doing a couple depositions a day and hearings and everything else in secret down there that Schiff had to do this impeachment. Dan Goldman, after that, goes home to New York, runs for Congress, wins, is running again, and gets beat, but gets beat by 30 points because he wasn't radical enough. That is how bad, that is how radical this Democrat socialist element in their party is. And while not all Democrats are that crazy, the left that controls their party is, and that's the energy and the power in their party right now, and it is, I think, scary for the country. And it's why it's just, I think, even more important that we win as Republicans in this midterm.
2: Chairman Jordan, does that almost make you feel sorry for Dan Goldman? Almost?
25: Well, Mr. Goldman and I, we got along fine. I get along with Mr. Raskin. I just disagree with him, and we'll fight him in committee all the time. I mean, they both have tons.
2: You know we don't like it when you're polite and friendly to these people, Jim. Come on.
25: Well, I do disagree with him. I'll give you that. That's for darn sure.
2: Yeah. Well, no, I said it. I kind of feel sorry for the guy. He did everything the Democrats demanded.
25: Yeah,
2: he jumped. When they said jump Dan Goldman, he said how high. He debased himself in every possible way to please them, and then his reward is to be defeated by 30 points.
25: 30 points.
2: It's sad.
25: 30 points.
2: Yeah.
25: It is unfortunate for the country. I mean, some people are saying this is going to benefit us politically. Maybe. I don't know for sure, but maybe. But I do know this. It's not healthy for our country when a once great party is now, like I said, anti-Israel and socialist.
2: One other moment, question. I saw your name attached to a letter that came out of the House. I believe it was oversight. Had to do with the WNBA. And what we continue seeing, these attacks on Caitlin Clark, and the WNBA doesn't seem to be doing anything about it. And it almost seems quite evident that these are racially motivated attacks against Caitlin Clark. What can Congress do?

0: Gordon, thanks for joining us. Always good to talk to you.
1: You bet.
0: He is the chairman of the Judiciary Committee, and he needs to stay in that position. 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

0: 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I'm Marie Hart.
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3: It's Critter News time. Critter News. It's a fan favorite, I'm told, on this program. We've been doing Critter News for a long time because there's always news about critters, and it's always fascinating. And there always seems to be some sort of strange political angle to it. In fact, here's one. Believe it or not, get this, there are a lot of rats in Washington, D.C. No, not those rats. Stop it with those jokes about politicians. I know, you can't spell Democrats without rats, but no, that's not what I'm talking about. We're talking about the four-legged vermin that carry diseases. No, not the Marxists. Will you stop that? Rats, the rodents, no matter what I say, you're going to think I'm talking about Democrats. So let's just get to the story. In D.C., we have a rat problem. It's mostly in Georgetown and up and down the canal there, but also Adams Morgan and other neighborhoods that are older, that have a lot of restaurants, have a lot of dirtbag drunks who live on the street as hobos and leave food lying around, and business owners and homeowners who leave piles of garbage on the sidewalk. Suffice to say, there are a lot of rats involved in this town. And in the summertime, it gets even worse. The rats are out in force. But the district government is claiming that the numbers are better this year because they've been giving the rats birth control. I'm assuming these rats are not Catholic, and so there's no violation. Is it against the Catholic religion to give birth control to rats? It can't be, right? I'm going to have to look that up. I'm going to have to ask my bishop. Actually, no, not my bishop. My bishop. Well, no comment on my bishop. But let's just get to the story. Residents have noticed feeding stations placed along the streets and alleyways in the Eastern Market and Adams Morgan neighborhoods. And those stations dispense along with the food. So they're feeding these rats, which doesn't make a lot of sense. But with the food, they're getting liquid birth control for the rats. And officials say that they are actually making a difference. I still think they should just allow for rat season. And I want to see Elmer Fudd with his shotgun prowling through Georgetown saying that he's hunting wabbits and wats at the same time. Why not? Rabbits and rats are pretty similar, actually, if you think about it. Rabbits are just rats with a little more charm and a fuzzy tail. In other rat news, by the way, in New Mexico, they have found a rat that tested positive for bubonic plague. Yes, that's right. The plague. May I remind you that New Mexico is dominated by Democrats. It's one of the few states down in that region that consistently votes blue. And so, yes, of course, they have taken us back to the dark ages as it comes to communicable diseases. A homeowner discovered a plague-ridden rodent dead on a private property in Santa Fe County, submitted it for testing, and according to the New Mexico Health Department, yep, this rat's got the plague. It is the first confirmed wild animal in Santa Fe County to test positive for the illness caused by Yersinia pestis bacteria this year. Apparently, there are multiple cases of plague that often pop up at various times. And oftentimes, I'm not kidding when I say this is linked to blue regions and Democrat regions. In cities, counties, and states where they encourage criminal vagrancy and people living on the streets and all of the filth that goes along with that. You know, again, lessons that we as Western civilization learned hundreds of years ago are bad for us, bad for the people on the street, and bad for the rest of the town. In those jurisdictions, you have a lot of rats, and then you have a lot of plague. Those rats carry horrible diseases. We know this, but we do nothing about it. That's your life lesson today, boys and girls. You don't have to be a brilliant scientist to know that if we figure this out in the what they call the Dark Ages in medieval times, and we recognize that it was the rats that carried the diseases, then you do whatever you can to keep the rats from breeding and continuing to fester. And that means you don't let people live on the street, and you don't keep piles of garbage and filth on the street, which is, I believe, the proper description of Los Angeles and San Francisco circa 2026, and certain corners of Washington, D.C. as well. Maybe it's not the birth control that's actually helping the rat problem in Washington. Maybe it's the Trump administration finally cleaning up this town. Right? Right? Right. I'm going to take a moment to give you an update on the horrific conditions in Venezuela after that twin earthquake that they suffered around June 24th. It's been 14 days now. They're still finding survivors. I saw a story yesterday of a woman, a mother, who nursed three children while they were trapped under rubble and kept them alive. It is absolutely miraculous, and the miracles don't end there. Here's a report from the Canadian Broadcasting Company.
4: There are believed to be about five people who were in a barber shop when the earthquake hits on June 24th, those twin earthquakes that rocked this part of Venezuela. And there are people here holding on to this thread of hope that they may still, after this earthquake, they still believe there's this small sliver of a chance. There's people reporting that they've heard voices. And
3: 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If you'd like to text, you can do that too. 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
9: I'm Pam Puzo. Efforts underway to salvage the ceasefire with Iran.
10: The Trump administration demanding that Iran issue a public statement agreeing to stop firing on commercial ships and declaring the Strait of Hormuz open.
9: Fox's Kevin Cork. President Trump also warning the U.S. would decimate Iran if it carries out an assassination attempt. Is there enough evidence to put Tyler Robinson on trial for the murder of Charlie Kirk?
11: U.S. District Judge Tony Groff is now tasked with sifting through mountains of evidence presented in the five-day preliminary hearing in Provo, Utah. Evidence that prosecutors say includes surveillance footage and a confession.
9: Fox's Jeff Manasso. Kirk, the founder of Turning Point USA, was gunned down last September. 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
12: In your KQNA weather forecast, mostly sunny, hot. Chino Valley, Prescott Valley, Dewey, Humboldt, and Prescott area, 10 to 15 mile per hour winds gusting up to 25 with a high of 95, 107 in Cottonwood in the Verde Valley with a slight 10% chance of a passing thunder shower. Clear, mild overnight, low to mid 70s. We'll do it all over again tomorrow, up to a 40% chance of showers and thunderstorms on Sunday. That's your outlook. 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
15: I'm Bill Monroe. Firefighters made progress on the more than 27,000-acre pocket fire burning near Sedona. Crews reinforced all established containment lines and resources were applied to areas in need of contingency line construction to serve as a second line of defense. The cause of this fire, which has been burning in timber and brush since June 19th, is undetermined. A fire near the Frontier Village Shopping Center was contained at a quarter acre. The Prescott Fire Department received a report of smoke in the Butterfield Road area and 911 calls had reported flames. Investigators have determined the cause was a Mylar balloon that came into contact with a power line, causing an outage. Crews battled the 6-acre rolling fire in the Cortis Lakes area. A brush fire was caused by a house fire that threw off embers that spread to nearby brush. The fire was fully contained, but not before two structures were damaged. The exact cause is under investigation. And the School Valley Fire Team 4 has made short work of a railroad tie fire. It was reported near Van Dixon Road and it was contained before it had the opportunity to spread into the surrounding vegetation. I'm Bill Monroe and that's your KQ&A News Week in Review.
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0: 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On August 1st and 2nd, head to the Prescott Rodeo Grounds and cheer on the youth of the Yavapai County Junior Rodeo Association as they compete in two free rodeos. Prescott Frontier Days will host the rodeos, which start at 7 a.m. on both days. 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That's your KQ&A Community Calendar. I'm Marie Hart.
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24: I was looking out for people, and just one of the most curious individuals imaginable, someone who was humble before God and always thought that he had the opportunity to learn each and every day. And I miss him every day. I really do. And it's been painful to go through all this stuff, but I want to go through some of the keynotes from the trial. So the new stuff that is out there, a surveillance video, campus videos of the suspect, Tyler Robinson. All this is new. And there's a lot of conspiracy theories that had gone around that he never was actually on campus. But now there's all sorts of security footage that's out of him eating in a Chick-fil-A, changing clothes, even interacting with Turning Point staff, which is just wild that happened. And then him descending from the rooftop area carrying a long object that seems consistent with a rifle. His mother identified him in the clips. So his own mother said that this is him. And the sniper pad that was found on the rooftop, also consistent with what you would have expected. But all this is new, that this is all official hard evidence that's out there. And they did show video of the shooting that was played. It was pretty graphic. So I don't know exactly what was played. I don't think that was available to everyone, but that was played in court. DNA consistent with Robinson was found on the trigger of a bolt action rifle with one spent round. And there were fired cartridges as well, and there's a towel wrapped around it, and there's also DNA, I believe, that connected to Lance Twiggs, Robinson's former roommate, and the trans furry freak lover that he had. And so the DNA is what is considered to be the gold standard for FBI DNA analysts when they're looking at stuff like this. So this is a very comprehensive case. That's the main takeaway here. Is the prosecutors are saying that this really is the gold standard of evidence, and a bullet fragment reportedly, and the bullet fragment that was in some defense filings suggested that it was inconsistent with the rifle. It turns out it was consistent. So that's all new and devastating for the defense. The other key thing here that's been really remarkable to witness and pretty chilling is getting testimony from Twiggs, who's repeatedly referred to as Luna, which I guess was his furry persona or something. Twiggs, who looks very much like a man in all the footage, even though the photo that we all have seen of Twiggs is Twiggs looking like an effeminate femboy in a furry outfit. So former roommate, and a lot of the texts and the handwritten note that was left under Twiggs's keyboard has all been displayed. Discord chats, including Robinson writing to Twiggs that I have the opportunity to take out Charlie Kirk, and I'm going to take it. crying afterwards, according to Twiggs, and then Robinson saying that he wished he hadn't done it, again, according to these text messages. All this stuff, that if there's some sort of a conspiracy, this is a really, really vast amount of steps that had to be taken. This all looks very, very real, and I think anyone who's paying attention at this point and doesn't have some of ulterior nefarious motive are going to look at this stuff and think this is a overwhelming case against Robinson. Twiggs has gotten immunity in all this, and in exchange for giving up all this information, which is... It's an inevitability. It's kind of sad, though, because I don't know what Twiggs's role is in all this. I certainly consider Twiggs a villainous creature in all this. The only person who had an opportunity to stop Robinson from going down this path, it seems like, and couldn't do it. But we got Robinson's surrender post-shooting actions. He voluntarily turned himself in with family. And there's video from the sheriff's office. There wasn't audio, but the video is very interesting that that's available. And the motive clearly stating that political targeting of Kirk, which also endangered others at the event, by the way, suggests that this could lead to a death penalty type situation. So that's where we're at right now. And I'll point out something that is essential. It doesn't bring me a lot of pleasure to point this out because we're just now doing more content about the demonic individual known as Candace Owens. But Candace, who has spent the last 10 months smearing Erica Kirk, trying to destroy Turning Point USA, everything that she's been telling her audience has been incorrect. That Robinson wasn't on campus. He was not the shooter. He was a total patsy. All of that is massive amounts of evidence to suggest that was completely wrong. Postulating a theory that there was some sort of rigged exploding microphone, a court reality is that the medical examiner and the autopsy confirming a single gunshot is what killed Charlie. It wasn't some sort of a exploding microphone. So again, is the coroner in on the vast conspiracy that it was an exploding microphone? All this stuff was talked about online in various contexts. And then all the suggestions that the text messages that we'd heard about and the confession note to Twiggs, this was discussed online as being fake, and that it was an FBI fabrication. Well, now all those have been displayed in court, and they look very legitimate. So I know that we're in an age where there's a lot of trickery that goes on. There's a lot of fancy ways to try to fabricate evidence, and I know there are conspiracies that our government is a part of, but this would just be the most widespread conspiracy ever imaginable, because everything is consistent with Occam's razor, which is the most obvious angle of this. Is this was a politically radicalized young male who was in a romantic relationship with some sort of a manipulative, strange, trans furry person. And he thought that it would be romantic to murder someone who he perceived as a broader threat to that trans furry movement. So other claims that the bullet and the gun was a mismatch to what had been reported, all of that from the defense raising all this in hearings. The prosecution is pretty clearly linked the rifle with DNA and other forensics to what everyone thought was this bolt-action rifle. So it's just an important note here that anyone who was casting doubt on Erica Kirk, on Turning Point USA, trying to cast this as some sort of Israel or Zionist conspiracy theory, there is not a shred of evidence of any of that. There's none. And there's mountains and mountains of now DNA evidence, digital evidence, roommate statements, not to mention the voluntary surrender and the fact that his family would have to be in on the conspiracy from Tyler Robinson's standpoint, all suggest that this is what we thought it was. And it doesn't make this any less, more or less tragic. The loss of Charlie is incalculable, entirely unnecessary. I don't even entirely know how we go on from here as a movement. I get very sad about this. But it is adding up to what we thought it was initially, and the prosecution is bringing a pretty dramatic and compelling case. That's where we are right now. I got one piece of audio. This is the defense attorney, Michael Burt, lashing out at Erica. Okay, can we play cut six, please, guys?
1: But at some point, I think the court has to return to the purpose of these hearings, which is to expeditiously hear the evidence and then determine probable cause. And I want to point out to the court, Ms. Kirk has been very adept at holding press conferences at which she has revealed evidence. She has represented that the state is her attorney. She has access to all the evidence that the state has publicized and that the media and her own lawyer argues is already in the public domain. So they're perfectly free to go outside this courtroom under the court's protective order. They're free to go out and hold press conferences and announce to the world outside the courtroom.
24: It's attacking Erica Kirk for being the figurehead of a major organization that was previously led by her husband who got assassinated. So all gross stuff, and the prosecution looking pretty good right now. More when we come back.
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24: This seems like we're heading towards perhaps a death penalty type situation, which I, of course, would welcome in many ways. All right, keeping up with the fun topics of the day, and by fun, I mean not fun, is I'm still mourning my loss of Graham Platner, one of my absolute characters. But I'm optimistic that we are going to be able to hang on and be able to hang this, figuratively speaking, around the neck of the Democrats for a long time. We're starting to get to know some of the challengers who've expressed interest in getting the nomination. Someone named Jordan Wood is one of the new characters that has emerged and apparently has a Barack Obama O tattoo. This is real. He says he's a progressive reformer running for U.S. Senate in Maine. I hadn't heard of him until yesterday when he put out this tweet. He talks about how he's born and raised in Maine, and he gave himself he's got a neck beard, which maybe Maine likes neck beards. It just, Platner's walrus-like mustache with all this facial hair, it just still, I'm going to miss it. I hope he's able to come back to the public life in some way once he's done shucking those oysters for his mom. Anyway, he's got a literal Obama O tattoo on his arm, according to Peter Hassan, who is a really good researcher online. So definitely someone who I would trust. So that's where I saw that. That's pretty awesome. And then we're also getting to know a new individual who is maybe perhaps a front runner named Troy Jackson, who is touting himself. I always can't read it with a straight face. He's a progressive logger. He's a logger, but he's also progressive. So he's the one who does seem like he's getting the most attention thus far. We've got some cuts of him. Let's see how Troy Jackson, the progressive logger, does. Cut 10.
30: My first term, wasn't until I got down there that I actually started seeing how the parties operated that was important to me as a labor Democrat to become a Democrat. But I come from Mercer County. I mean, I represented Susan Collins' town. You know, I'm not the same as Susan, but I'm, you know, what they consider a pickup truck progressive, because I fight for issues that are important statewide.
24: It's just unbelievable. The pickup truck progressive, you're trying to counter the blue collar billionaire sort of thing, that Trump is a rich guy who identifies with normal people because he had them on their job sites. Were you Plattner, who doesn't identify with normal people because he was a trust fund baby who knocks oysters off a pier pylon and brings them over to his mom's hotel. That was his way of relating to people, but he's got great facial hair. So that means he's just a normal guy, even though he's really just a toxically masculine guy with horrible politics. And is probably overeducated. So now you've got a guy who is just going to say that I'm doing the same routine. And he's a Plattner ally, by the way. He stood by Plattner a lot. He campaigned with Plattner. He was the former Maine Senate president and ran for governor, I guess, earlier this year. Must have lost a primary there, I guess, is the story. So that's the whole thing, is that this is a guy who talks like a dude bro, but is just a left-wing radical. And this is the main point I can make here. All these candidates, politically speaking, are interchangeable. Whether they have bad character or good character, whether they look like the type of guy who might be able to barbecue a bone-in pork butt, or whether or not they look like James Tallarico, they're all going to vote the same. And we need to be equally excited to defeat all of them. I got one more. Troy Jackson's play cut 11.
0: Why did you stick with him for so long? Why did you stick with him after the Nazi tattoo? Why did you stick with him after the New York Times article and the aggressive women stuff? Stick with him after the Reddit posts that were arguably racist and sexist? I know he denies the sexual misconduct allegations, but why did you stay with him for so long?
30: Well, the Nazi tattoo and the Reddit posts, I mean, yeah, I didn't know. I mean, I haven't even ever been on Reddit. But, you know, when people talked about those things, and he turned around and said, you know, God, that these were...
24: I love that. 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
19: On news radio, I heard about TRA, and I thought, what's the worst that could happen? 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When it was all said and done, TRA settled my $114,000 debt for $100.
1: I'm Pam Puzo. Efforts underway to salvage the ceasefire with Iran.
3: The Trump administration demanding that Iran issue a public statement agreeing to stop firing on commercial ships and declaring the Strait of Hormuz open.
1: Fox's Kevin Cork. President Trump also warning the U.S. would decimate Iran if it carries out an assassination attempt. Is there enough evidence to put Tyler Robinson on trial for the murder of Charlie Kirk?
4: U.S. District Judge Tony Groff is now tasked with sifting through mountains of evidence presented in the five-day preliminary hearing in Provo, Utah. Evidence that prosecutors say includes surveillance footage and a confession.
1: Fox's Jeff Manasso. Kirk, the founder of Turning Point USA, was gunned down last September. 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
7: In your KQ&A weather forecast, mostly sunny, hot. Chino Valley, Presque Valley, Dewey, Humboldt, and Prescott area, 10 to 15 mile per hour winds gusting up to 25 with a high of 95, 107 in Cottonwood in the Verde Valley with a slight 10% chance of a passing thunder shower. Clear, mild overnight, low to mid 70s. We'll do it all over again tomorrow, up to a 40% chance of showers and thunderstorms on Sunday. That's your outlook. 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
24: Search for his mom. That's what he's done. This guy's not a great guy. He's not a good guy. He's abusive to women, it appears. Tony DeCoupel from CBS News had a pretty good description of him, a description of him that I think might have echoed something that was said in the Alex Marlowe show earlier in the day. This is from last night, cut 13.
0: The big question tonight is, why did so many in the Democratic Party, the party of Black Lives Matter and Believe Women, continue to see Graham Plattner as a future star, despite scandal after scandal that seemed to undermine those principles and more? So what's behind all that support for him until now? Could it simply be that he was winning, that he had blown out the sitting governor in the Democratic primary, and sure seemed like the Democrats' best chance to beat Maine's Republican Senator Susan Collins? In political circles, the answer, it appears, was yes. But after Plattner was accused of rape this week, it turned out that theory had its limits. Character does matter. Plattner denied the accusation, but for some Democrats, he had committed the one offense no political party can tolerate. He started to look like a loser.
2: Yeah, I love that. Great word. It's in fact, I mean that. I made that exact choice, same word choice earlier in the day. So you never know. You never know who's listening. He was getting their ideas from the Marlo Show. But that's great. It's the New York Times, an article, why some women in Maine are mourning the end of Graham Plattner's campaign. Are women, are you all suckers? Like, you see a guy with a mustache and he has a deep voice, and then you just allow him to be a predator and a Nazi and have a fetish for a porta potty bathroom water? That's a literal thing. It's a real thing. He wrote it. But I've never been on Reddit, so I will dismiss that. It's just noteworthy to see people like Troy Jackson and Plattner, who they don't have charisma, but the Democrats are so starved for charisma, they think, well, maybe these guys, I don't know, maybe they'll catch on. The New York Post had an amazing article yesterday on politicians, California politicians. I guess this was on the, I'm guessing this is the California Post, not New York Post. But they had an article on how these politicians in California, them leaving Yelp reviews, and they found that Katie Porter, who's a former congresswoman, former gubernatorial candidate, and the least likable individual in all of America, not just politically, in just any person, any walk of life, that she would go around giving negative reviews on local businesses. And she wouldn't be the governor of the state, but she went to Massage Heights in Sherman Oaks. She warned that it had poor management and unfair treatment of employees, leading to high staff turnover and disrupted service. Even though she'd been a member for 6 years, still gave it a low rating. She criticized Tony Pepperoni Pizza, giving it a 2-star for a late delivery, which left her with 20 hungry kids. Man, I feel bad for those kids. They'd hang around Katie Porter. Though the pizza was decent, she still gave Tony Pepperoni a 2-star. But just to let you know, if you want to go to Tony Pepperoni, that the pizza's pretty good. She also rated the Irvine Yellow Cab Company a 1-star that caused her to nearly miss a flight. Nearly miss a flight. If you're not nearly missing some flights, you're doing it wrong. You're going to waste too much time in the airport. This is a big debate I have with people. I think if you're not nearly missing flights from time to time, I think I missed maybe 3 flights in my 40 years on Earth. And I'm stressed out a lot going to the airport because I'm cutting it close. But I don't sit around wasting a ton of time in the airport relative to other people. But I find that to be just absolutely delish. So there you go. She's just going around on Yelp all of her free time, scolding people like a school marm. It is very noteworthy how the Democrats at this time, they're so lost on ideas. The left is so lost on ideas. One of the things that I've been looking at, I've been tracking Hollywood quite a bit at Breitbart News, how the wokeism seems to be making a huge comeback. I saw an article today of Christopher Nolan dismissing criticisms of the Odyssey movie because no one's seen it. I partially agree, but when you make the Greek Helen of Troy a black woman, when you make a male warrior the female Ellen Page, now known as Elliot Page, very slight female, make that a male warrior, it doesn't seem like you do anything to acknowledge any of the Greeks. I thought we didn't like cultural appropriation. Like, the Greeks are not a factor in this at all. Then people are going to start judging it. They are. They're going to those are real things to judge, and maybe the movie's terrific. But it just shows you that woke is not out of Hollywood. Woke is still there. I was stunned by this clip from The Rock, who is also known as Dwayne Johnson, who's doing the third or fourth Moana, which is a pretty mediocre piece of intellectual property. Moana gets some plays in the Marlowe household. It's the movies aren't bad. They're very complicated, and they're just not that great. And now he's getting a third bite at the apple. And here's how he's doing promotion for the live-action Moana that's coming out. Cut 8, please.
8: The first time you ever saw your culture represented in a way that wasn't a caricature, that you said, that is me in there.
9: No. now?
10: I don't, other than, and this is one of the beauties, I think, and one of the blessings of Moana is that live action Moana we can show. Like, hey, this is us. When I was a kid, Indiana Jones inspired me. When I was like 8 years old watching Indiana Jones, Harrison Ford, like, I'm like, oh, I want to be that guy. But that guy didn't look like me.
2: It's even The Rock, who's supposed to be Republican, he's mad that Indiana Jones didn't look like him, or that inspired him. It's just the thought that I just grew up, my favorite heroes, even though I learned a lot of lessons from this because they turned out not to be great people, but I was a massive Tiger Woods fan, Barry Bonds fan, Kobe Bryant fan. That's who I was rooting for. And I can't remember it crossing my mind one time thinking, man, but I wish they looked like me. Man, I wish they were just 6 foot tall white guys with kind of dewy hair. Like, that's what? That thought would have never crossed my mind in a million years. So why is The Rock, who's worth hundreds of millions of dollars, like, I need to do Moana because we don't have enough heroes to look like me? It's such a woke thought, and it's such an intrusive thought that just, it will prevent you from enjoying your life. I thought America was a great melting pot. A lot of opportunity for guys like The Rock. A lot of opportunity for guys that look like The Rock. Just very, very odd people. And they're going to keep going on. John Leguizamo, another guy who is in the Odyssey and is been a beneficiary of a lot of America's opportunity, has had a career for decades in Hollywood, seemed to have done very well for himself, seemed to be very well liked. He's talking about how there's been a cultural annihilation of the Latin people. Cut three, please.
11: The cultural annihilation that happened to Latin people is the worst in the history of the world. And then the theft of all our wealth and gold, and, you know, our gold funded the second half of the Renaissance, the Enlightenment period, and the silver funded Asia. Mm-hmm. And so it was like 500,000 tons of gold that was taken from us. You wonder, like, here we are, Latin people, 500 years after the conquest, and where are we? You know, why aren't we further up in the food chain? And then you start to understand all the practices and oppression that goes into keeping people down. And yeah, so that's it makes you angry.
2: He claims that Europe stole 500,000 tons of gold from Latin people, but there've only been 220,000 that have ever been mined in human history. So this is kind of like the Miriam Berry quote, where of the brave men who fought and died in Vietnam, over 100% of which were black, which is impossible. And I don't know if that's it might be an apocryphal quote, but way in the too good to check camp, over 100% of which were black. This is over 2x the amount of gold that was mined in human history was stolen from the Latinxes. These people just come up with problems. They invent new problems. Anyone who spent any time in Los Angeles, we can tell you there's been no cultural annihilation of the Latin people. Latin culture is doing just fine in this country. Did we just have a Latin guy perform at the Super Bowl this year? Isn't that this year this happened? They're just coming up with fake grievances, and that's what woke does. Woke does, it's a race to see who could be the most victimed. We don't have this clip. I meant to get this clip, but I think I failed to send this to the guys. But there's a congresswoman named Summer Lee in Pennsylvania. I always am amused by names that mean something. Summer Lee. It's just sounds like a word in the English language. But she says deodorant and razors at the CVS are locked up because America loves mass incarceration. They're not locked up because in certain neighborhoods, people can't stop stealing them and then reselling them or using them for all sorts of nefarious purposes, and then trying to make money by reselling the deodorant places. No, this is the whole thing where they make the actual victims here are the criminals. The victims here are the criminals, and there would be less crime if only we just stopped calculating crime. If we start just let people out of the jail, that's the solution to crime. What they're doing in California, there is becoming fewer incarcerations because they're just letting people out of the jails. That's been the whole design, and they announce that there's fewer people in the jails. Yeah, because you let out the bad guys. The problem is that they lock up the razors and the deodorant. It's not that people keep stealing them. It's just a totally different worldview about this planet that I don't get. And we miss all the real crime while we're trying to parse through how to reduce policing.
24: A federal grand jury indicted 8 men on conspiracies related to the plot to attack the UFC 250 event. This is one of the biggest stories of the year, and it doesn't get that much attention because there was a successful stoppage of this. But these old people all are going to get up to 15 years in jail if they're convicted. Now there's 8 defendants. One was now allegedly assigned as a sniper, was arrested this week. 7 have been arrested earlier. So we keep bringing in people who are trying to shoot or blow up or kill people at the UFC event at the White House because of their hatred. Marco Rubio just secured the deportation of one of Tim Walz's pardoned sexual abusers. An illegal alien named Chu Lu Vang preyed upon a 10-year-old girl in Minnesota. Getting deported now, thanks to Rubio. That's good stuff. The priorities of people in this country need to be a major reset. I wanted to play a clip and ran out of time. Transvestite ACLU lawyer Chase Stangio saying the Supreme Court ruling that states can ban men from women's sports is a step back towards slavery. That's how nuts these people are. We'll be right back.

0: it's potentially worth.
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3: In the War of 1812, our nation fought and won America's religious freedom. 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
4: 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We all of a sudden became the enemy.
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2: We're KQ&A.
3: In the different joints. Now, we're not curing anybody of anything. We can't use that term. We're just helping them to heal. And so what we're doing is we're reducing inflammation in the area, and that speeds up the healing. We're pouring energy into the cells, and the cells can absorb that energy and start working properly. And when they do, they can start moving toxins out of the area and reducing that inflammation and getting the lymphatic system to work, and that takes away the swelling. And as soon as you can start reducing the swelling, you do feel, a lot of people do feel immediate results. I have seen this at a lot of the medical events I go to, where we're seeing immediate pain reduction in somebody who has knee pain or ankle pain or shoulder pain. And it's pretty crazy, but it's real. And there's a lot of science that goes behind that. So you can, we have different devices, as mentioned, the palm unit, the helmet. We also have a mini canopy, which is like a foot square. So instead of taking one of those six foot by 2 foot panels, you'd have to squeeze that right down to that foot by foot. Now you're getting kind of the power that we have coming out of our device that's a foot square. So you can do some serious work on your body. And then we do have a, what we call full size canopy, which is a 2x3 array of these mini canopies. So you get about 6 square feet of body coverage with intense light therapy. So anywhere on the body, we got different applications of these lights. And yeah, so that's kind of where we've been going with our products. And we'll have more to offer as we got different devices in the pipeline as well. But we've designed all these things, and they're working beautiful in the market.
4: One other thing that is, I think, an added benefit probably for my audience is Tom's deeply committed to the Lord. And I know that you feel like that God put you on this path. And yes. I don't doubt people like that, Tom.
3: Well, it's he created light in the first place. So I can't get any accolades for that. But all I'm doing is using a little bit of the light that he created in the first place and concentrating it in the red and near infrared. And it's amazing. There's a passage in Isaiah 30. Chapter 30, verse 26, where he says the day of healing will come, basically, and it talks about the sunlight being 7 times brighter. Well, we couldn't be 7 times brighter and have healing, or we'd be all fried French fries. But it turns out that if we concentrate all that light into the red and near infrared, we can be 7 times, and we actually are 7 to 10 times more intense than the sun in that healing range of red and near infrared light. So I don't know if Isaiah is talking about that, but we're having the benefit of it.
4: Oh, I said wonderful
3: Isaiah.
4: Stuff.
3: Yeah, Isaiah. Yeah.
4: Excellent. Tom Kerber, so, you get Super Palm 1050, you get the helmet, infrared, near infrared light, photobiomodulation. This is cutting edge technology that Tom has been working on for a couple of decades. And we're really glad you're with the show and enlightening the audience on all the stuff that's over the horizon. Thank you, my friend.
3: Oh, thank you for this open door for being able to be on your show. Appreciate you very much. And thank you for being a subject of trying out the light. It's great to see you and the effects. Wait till you get to using the helmet a lot.
4: The helmet is fresh, so I will have to report back on how it goes. So I've only had it for a couple of days, but I'm excited. I'm excited about where this can go. But you've got my support, Tom, and the audience does as well.
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8: Good morning, Prescott, and welcome to Hammer Time, brought to you by Yavapai County Contractors Association, and we're airing on Talk of the Quad Cities, and we've got a great program for you this morning. We'll keep you in suspense as to who that program involves, but first I want to just cover a couple of quick notices. Last week, Sandy was here with us, and noticed that she'll be gone on assignment for a little bit of time.
9: AWOL.
8: AWOL, absent without leave, as they say. But in this particular case, it is with approval. But in her stead, we've got a great host joining us, a gentleman by the name of Mr. Tom Riley, who, if you're a local person or has been here for at least 6 months, you probably have run into him or heard of him. But I'm going to turn that over to Tom and let him introduce himself, give you a little bit of his background so you'll know what a fine individual we're dealing with. So take it away, Tom.
10: Well, thanks, Mike. I have to live up to quite a bit there, being a fine individual and all. My name is Tom Riley. I have lived in this area for just under 50 years. I almost qualify for the Pioneers Home. I'm not quite there yet, though. And I am a retired, semi-retired architect and general contractor, and have had quite a bit of been on the show a number of times.
8: Yes, you have.
10: But I've always been on the other side of the microphone. It's really good to be here. I know Sandy is on assignment, and it's secret, though. We can't tell you what it is. You know, we'd tell you, but then we'd have to flood you all out. Nevertheless, I am going to introduce our two guests today, and they are from CAFMA, and I'll let them tell you what that means. First is going to be Chief John Fedema. John, thank you. Welcome to the show.
11: Yeah, thanks for having us.
10: And Fire Marshal Darrell Turpak. Darrell, thank you for being here. We appreciate that.
12: Thank you. It's my pleasure to be here.
10: Well, it's our pleasure to have you guys here. So you are with CAFMA. For those in the audience thinking, what does that acronym stand for?
11: That's a good question. So Central Arizona Fire and Medical Authority. It's a mouthful, I know. But that was created, we're actually celebrating 10 years as CAFMA. So 10 years ago, two fire districts were basically joined. So the Central Yavapai Fire District and the Chino Valley Fire District entered in an agreement called the JPA, which is a joint powers authority. And we were the first in the state, it's not first in the country to do that, but first in the state to do that with two fire districts. And so it basically took the operational resources and joined them. And so we ended up having, you know, no longer multiple chiefs and divisions below that, but one chief over the whole authority. And so we've been operating for 10 years like that. And so again, it is a little bit of a mouthful, but it's been going well operationally. You know, just we've seen the growth. And what is interesting now, as we look at 10 years as CAFMA, 63% of our personnel that currently work have been hired under CAFMA and don't know Central Yavapai Fire District or Chino Valley Fire District. So things change, right? Things evolve.
10: That's wonderful. So Central Yavapai Fire District and Chino Valley joined together, one chief, and you're it. You're the chief.
11: I'm it now. Yes,
10: you're
11: not at
10: now.
11: The time. Yes.
10: Right now, how long have you been with CAFMA?
11: So with CAFMA, I've been celebrating 24 years. Actually, July 1 was 24 years, and I was a reserve for 2 years before that. So 26 years total, and I was hired under Central Yavapai Fire District. Back in the day, we had work construction, and I would be paid on call. And did that for 2 years and then got hired full-time July 1 of 2002.
10: Wow, 2002. And Fire Marshal Terpak, tell us a little bit about your background. How long have you been involved with CAFMA?
6: I've been with CAFMA a little over 3.5 years now. Prior to that, I was a fireman down in the valley, and just looked forward to an opportunity up here. I always wanted to move up into Prescott, Arizona, up here in this area, and the weather is so much better, and I'm happy to be here.
10: The weather is better. This week has been a little bit of a different kind of a situation. It's starting to heat up for us here, and that's a good thing. We all know that we have to swelter before we can swim in the rain.
8: But the good news is next week's supposed to drop a couple degrees.
10: Well, let's hopefully that it'll drop a couple degrees and we'll get some water out here, some water from the sky. So we're going to take a quick break here, and we are going to come back and talk with these folks, Central Arizona Fire and Medical Authority. Wow, until I've been here a while. Still calling you guys Central Yavapai Hospital. At any rate, thank you. We'll be right back.
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10: And we're back at the Hammer Time Show, YCCA's special show every single week. Sandy is on secret assignment that I'm not allowed to talk about. And by golly, Mike, you just can't make me talk about it.
8: Well, we'll keep trying, though.
10: Okay. Our guests today are Chief John Fedema and Fire Marshal Darrell Turpak from the CAFMA, Central Arizona Fire and Medical Authority. Now, we talked a little bit about how you guys got started. Why don't we talk a little bit about where it is that you guys serve? I mean, City of Prescott does within the city limits typically. You guys do how much outside that?
11: Yeah, and that's a good point, because as a fire district, we cover multiple communities. And I would say fire district, fire authority now, obviously covering two districts, but we operate under, you know, the authority of fire districts. And so sometimes folks don't necessarily understand, you know, we're funded on property tax. And so the folks within the district fund the fire department. And so we have, areas in Prescott Valley, obviously cover Prescott Valley, Dewey, Humboldt, Chino Valley, but we also have a pretty large area of the unincorporated areas of Yavapai County. So the total square miles is 369 square miles that we cover within the community, but cover, again, different communities within it. So we're not just focused on town of Prescott Valley or town of Dewey Humboldt. It looks at the entire jurisdiction. And again, that's based, the funding for it, the fire response is based on the property taxes.
10: Okay, so what about the jurisdiction? What about the boundaries? I mean, by way of example, when I drive around, I see fire stations all the way out in Paulden. I see fire stations at Williamson Valley Road. Mm-hmm. Is that you guys?
11: So, yes. Well, Williamson Valley Road, you have the station that is right next to Hootenanny Holler. That is actually Williamson Valley Fire District.
10: Okay.
11: So their district starts in and around that area. But the station on Outer Loop Road, mm-hmm, and Williamson Valley, that is our station, yes. Yeah.
10: Okay, cool. And the one out in Paulden?
11: Paulden is ours, yes.
10: Okay, yeah. How far north do you go in that?
11: So north, we don't go too much beyond Paulden before it starts getting out of district, right? And so on the roadways, we'll try to go out farther on the roadways to support car accidents and that kind of stuff. But the technically the jurisdiction ends not too far beyond that station right there.
10: Okay, let me ask you a question. I mean, if I live outside the district, there's got to be, which I did.
11: Yeah.
10: I lived outside the district, and you guys out in Big Chino, and you guys put a big sign up on the road that said essentially, and of course I'm paraphrasing here, you are much nicer than I am. They're basically saying, if you don't join the district, your house is going to burn, and that kind of thing. So we ended up joining the district when we lived out in Paulden simply because we were outside of the district, but we joined you guys, and we were under contract to do that. There are a number of people in the more rural areas of our communities, surrounding communities, that do contracts.
11: Yes. I think, and don't quote me on this, but I know we're on air, but there were some over 300 folks that we have contracts with that are outside the jurisdiction that have chosen to do a contract to help just support that fire response. And again, those contracts aren't just about the funding related to that. Those contracts, some of it is the justification to respond outside of our boundaries. Because again, as a fire district, as we operate based on the funds that were provided by the community members themselves, how are we justifying going out beyond those boundaries, and then how far do we go? And so that's a continued challenge for us. And so we look at, you know, life safety, how do we stabilize incidents that are even beyond our jurisdiction? But having those contracts just help so we can identify those homes, those residences, and again, somewhat just justify the response to those outside of our community, because we can't just require people to be in the jurisdiction. We can annex, but that takes approval, and that takes approval by not only the homeowner, but also the Yavapai County.
10: Wow, that sounds like a whole bunch there. You thought CAFMA was a mouthful, Mike.
8: Yeah.
10: That's a lot of work to be able to do that. So in that whole bit, I mean, in that, we have the fire marshal. Darrell,
6: yes, sir.
10: What is your role in terms of, I mean, you don't go out and do the contracts with people, I would presume, that as fire marshal, you tend to make sure that everybody's following the rules, the fire code. Maybe you want to talk a little bit about what you do.
6: Yeah, but we'll go back to the contracts. So when a request comes in for somebody that wants a property verification to see if they can either do a contract or join the district, my team will go out and do a property verification. Ultimately, it comes back to my office, and then I'll give an approval for it, and then it goes up through the county, and that's how those things come in. So if a home wants to come into the county or into the district, we'll look at things like the roads, is the house visible? Are the addresses visible? Can we get to the home? We'll do an evaluation that way. And then if they're not, we'll tell them the types of corrections that need to be made to be able to allow them into the the contract itself.
10: Do you also contract with businesses out that are in a district? I know there aren't a whole bunch out there in rural communities.
11: Yeah, I don't know that I can think of a specific business that we've had to contract, but again, it's not out of the realm, but most of them are residents, homeowners.
10: Okay.
11: And again, there's a difference in the contract side of it. You can be a renter and make a contract with the district for that response. And sometimes, you know, that isn't understood. It's not that you have to be the property owner. As a renter, you can enter in that agreement as well.
10: Okay, well, that's good to know, both renters and property owners, which there's a lot of renters out there.
11: Correct.
10: They should be aware of that. Okay, besides going out and checking the properties before they join the district, you probably don't check properties inside the district on a regular basis, or do you?
6: Upon request, we do. We have a new program that's called Fireside, which I'll touch later, and that is for every home that's inside the district boundaries. Back to your comment about the fire code. So my office is responsible for the adoption of the fire code and enforcement of the rules of it. So what we recently did, we adopted the 2024 fire code. We had a long drawn process where we asked for stakeholders' comments because we wanted everybody to have buy-in. So we came up with the new product. We got it approved by the state. And then I went to Dewey, Humboldt, Chino Valley, and Prescott Valley, their council meetings, and we talked about the new fire code. They all approved, and then in June, we officially adopted the 2024 fire code.
10: Okay, well, that's excellent, and it's your responsibility to make sure everybody lives up to it, right?
6: Yes, sir.
11: Well, okay. And I don't think we can move on without identifying the impact that Sandy has on a lot of those discussions as well. She's not here, but I do think we need to
8: she's
11: give her
8: involved.
11: Trouble. If she is listening, she's very involved. And it's a positive thing as well because she represents the contractors who are very much impacted by the fire code changes.
6: Yes.
11: And so there's a lot of discussion with Sandy, which is kind of, I think, where we are even here today. That discussion with Sandy led to discussion about out-of-district and, you know, again, even some of the contracting for out-of-district. How are those homes inspected? So we've been engaged with Sandy for a lot of different discussions, and we appreciate her engagement as well.
10: Well, very well said. Mike, you should have said that.
8: She has the long arm of the law, so to speak, representing the Contractors Association, and does a great job keeping our board informed. So kudos to her for her involvement with you guys.
10: Before we jump into our next little deal over here, I think we're going to take a quick break so we can sell some programming and basically keep the electric on so that when you come back, we'll be here.
8: So you're listening to Hammer Time, brought to you by Yavapai County Contractors Association, and we're pleased to be airing on Talk of the Quad Cities, KQNA 1130 AM, 99.9 FM, and 95.5 FM in Prescott Valley and parts outside. So we will be right back.
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10: Hi there, we're back. Hammer Time here on your Saturday morning. Go get yourself another cup of coffee. Come on back to the radio. Sit down and enjoy. My name is Tom Riley. I'm here with my wingman, Mike Enders. And we have as guests today, we have Fire Chief John Fedema and Fire Marshal Daryl Turpak from CAFMA, the Central Arizona Fire and Medical Authority. And we're talking about all things out there that can help you out. One of the things that we talked about during the break, Mike, you brought this up, and that is the mutual aid that CAFMA has with the city of Prescott. That goes back a long way. I remember that back in Ron Prince was one of the guys in back in the day that was trying to pull together something like that and made it happen, and that's still going on, isn't it?
11: Yes, it is. And I'll actually, one small correction, automatic aid.
10: Automatic aid.
11: Automatic aid, yeah.
10: That's even better.
11: Yeah, it actually is. And I'll kind of highlight, and I think Chief Dura, for City of Prescott Fire Chief, I think says it well, we own each other's liabilities. And so one of the examples, unfortunately, recent in the last few years was the Legato fire. And if you look at that incident of itself, we could not handle that by ourselves. And so we had to call on one, our automatic aid partners, the City of Prescott, and we didn't ask. We just requested and they sent. And that's the nice thing about that automatic aid agreement is it's seamless, right? And so we're responding in each other's jurisdictions. It doesn't have to come with a request by a chief officer. Mutual aid, like you mentioned, so we did have, for that same fire, we had to ask for mutual aid. So that was aid beyond our local jurisdiction. So Cottonwood Fire sent a truck company up to help. Williamson Valley Mayor sent other resources up to help us during that fire. Those are requested, so we have to make the request. And again, that's mutual aid at that point. And we have that agreement across the state. But the nice thing with the City of Prescott, it's automatic. And so we support one another, and it's seamless in terms of those engines responding. So you'll see City of Prescott run in Prescott Valley and a CAFMA engine run in the City of Prescott.
10: Wouldn't it be nice if politicians got along that well?
8: Well, we can ask for the impossible, but the fire department makes it happen. So those that you ask for mutual aid requests, do they sometimes act as a backup? An interim backup for other calls you may be receiving that you're not able to respond to?
11: Absolutely. So again, use that Legato incident as an example. Mm-hmm. We had a lot of our resources committed to that fire. A lot of the City of Prescott resources committed to that fire. So we asked for help on that fire, but we also asked for help on the actual calls that were going on. Because 911 never stops, right?
8: Right.
11: It's always going. Even if you have a big incident, there's other calls going on. Mm-hmm. And so they came back in and staffed some of the stations during that time as well.
8: What a relief for the residents. Good to know.
10: Oh, it really is. It really is. It's nice to know that you guys are among the first responders that you guys are, first responders. And that is great. I mean, it makes us all feel a lot better. I know that.
8: Yep.
10: When I was living up in Walker, I remember thinking, boy, if there's a fire up here, we're basically in trouble. You guys are stepping up, and I really do appreciate that. One of the things that I'd like to talk about, if you don't mind, is you guys just don't fight fires. I took the liberty of looking at your website before I came here. And I thought, oh, my goodness, you guys cover dang near anything. As I said earlier, you guys cover everything from bees to wildfires. Water incidents, snake bites, snake calls. I mean, okay, so who's the snake guy in your crews?
11: Everybody has to be at that point.
10: Oh, really?
11: Not everybody is comfortable, but they have equipment, right? We have snake sticks, we have buckets, but yeah, not everybody is comfortable with snakes for sure.
10: So you guys, bees, all that kind of. I mean, wow.
11: Absolutely, yeah.
10: So basically, if it's anything, from drownings to car accidents to bees in my backyard, or bees in my bonnet, as Sandy would say, things like you guys just handle about everything. So let's do this as kind of a segue, if you don't mind. I'd like to get into something that is probably on everybody's mind this time of year, and that's wildfires. One of the things is wildfires around you. Now, wildfires within your jurisdiction, you guys are the first ones on?
11: Yeah. Absolutely.
10: And then there, again, you talk about mutual aid or automatic assistance. Yeah. You go from there. Why don't you talk about that a little bit?
11: Yeah. So if you look at, like you say, in jurisdiction, we're the first to respond. However, we have a great relationship with the Prescott National Forest. We actually have one of their resources that are in our station down in Dewey. So they have a patrol that is in that station down in Dewey. And so we have a very good relationship with the Prescott National Forest. And they'll even help us in our district if there's a wildland fire. The other resource that is critical is Arizona State Land. So the Department of Forestry and Fire Management, another mouthful. But they actually are in... one of our stations, they have resources in 61, which is in Chino. Some of their resources are there, and they are critical when it comes to air resources, because that's a lot of money if we start dropping retardant anywhere near our district, and so we need a declaration of need from the state at that point to help with that funding. And so having that state, actually the individual that is responsible in this community, is his name is Darryl Willis. People should remember that name.
10: I know Darryl, yeah. Sure.
11: Yep.
10: Former Prescott Fire Chief.
11: Correct. And he is he's an awesome resource. And again, that comes down to that relationship with them where we can call them up and say, hey, here's the need. Here's what's going on. And they're there. They respond. And so it's great having those connections. And Darryl is a fantastic person to represent this area and that joint response.
10: Well, that's outstanding that you have that. So this season, we're going to get to wildfires here. I think one of our closing segments, I'd like to talk a little bit about wildfire safety and things that people should be able to do. But before we get there, we still have a couple minutes left. And I think I'd like to talk about, real quickly, training facilities. City of Prescott just opened up a new facility. You guys have had a facility now that you've been training at. Do you guys do cross training?
11: Absolutely. So in order to have that automatic aid and that the quick response, we have to train together. We have to prepare together. So that way it doesn't matter what resource is on scene. Everybody knows how we're going to operate. So that's critical. And, you know, you look at the City of Prescott investing in that training center. That's awesome, because when I went through the academy some 26 years ago, the training center that I went through was Prescott's. And that's what was used for years. And so then when we were able to build ours, it created some capacity for them to then update their structures. And so they have invested in that. And it's a great opportunity for us to continue that joint training, because we'll train at both facilities at this point. And resources will be able to move seamlessly, because for us, the City of Prescott Training Center is actually closer than for some of our resources to go to.
10: Well, that's outstanding. Now, when cross-training comes around, just had a thought. I brought my grandson over to the Prescott Library a couple weeks ago to look at some of the first responders, and they brought their trucks, cars, and all that kind of stuff down. And one of the firemen there was showing my grandson all the really cool things that little grandsons love to look at on fire trucks, right? And it just dawned on me that all those things pretty much have to be in the same place on every truck in Prescott, in CAFMA, and everything like that. Because if you're going to cross-train, you send somebody from Prescott out to a CAFMA truck, you don't want him spending 5 minutes looking for something.
11: Sure. Yeah, and there are some differences between the resources, but in essence, I mean, those folks can find those resources very quickly.
6: They're in the same general area.
11: Yes, exactly. Yeah. Yep.
10: Good. Well, that's pretty good. Yep. Okay, so we're going to take another break here. And Mike, why don't you give us the lead out?
8: You betcha. We're having a great conversation here. Everything you've always wanted to know about CAFMA, or at least most everything you wanted to know about CAFMA. So hopefully we'll cover the balance of those questions in the next segment. And again, you're listening to Hammer Time, brought to you by YMCA. No, YCCA. So fill up that second cup of coffee, and we'll be right back.
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23: Arizona News Audio. Containment on the Pocket Fire near Sedona up to 69%, still at around 27,000 acres. Fire spokesman Bob Poole says their contingency lines are helping.
24: In case that our primary lines fail, we can pick it up at the Dozer line. So a lot of work going on out there. And we're pretty pleased with the progress we have at this point.
23: Communities south of Prescott allowed back home after being evacuated. The sheriff's office issuing go orders for the rolling fire yesterday near Quarters Lakes. It started from a structure fire that spread to wildland. Deadly virus impacting Arizona's rabbit population appears to be back. Several cases of rabbit hemorrhagic disease in southeastern Arizona and the Dewey-Humboldt area.
25: Folks reported anywhere from two animals to upwards of 14, 15, 20 animals.
23: Larissa Harding with the State Game and Fish Department noting the virus wiped out up to 80% of some rabbit populations 6 years ago. Central Deserts with 113 again yesterday, 110 forecast today. Jeff Scott, Arizona News Audio.
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5: And we're back. Hopefully you took Mike's advice and got yourself another cup of coffee. You're probably up to about three of them by now, so you probably did talking just about as fast as I do. Actually, what we'd like to do is we have with us today John Fedema and Daryl Troypek from Central Arizona Fire and Medical Authority, and that's an acronym that everybody needs to know. And medical authority. You guys have ambulance service as well as fire services?
6: Absolutely. And that's a good question. And that's something, you know, that has evolved over time. And actually, we started the ambulance transport services officially back in October of 2024. October 1st, 2024, we started and we put two ambulances in the system. And really, we're not trying to take over the system because we have two other private providers. And so trying to, you know, balance that public-private partnership. And so we have two resources, one in the middle of Prescott Valley, one in central Chino Valley, that just help support the system. And so you have other responders. You have Lifeline Ambulance responding in the community, as well as Copper State, previously Priority, that respond ambulance as well.
5: Well, given the population that we have here right now, which is probably a good question, the population that is served between Prescott Valley and all the outlying communities in this area has got to be getting darn close to 175 to 200,000 people.
6: Yeah, I think, you know, the last report that we got for our jurisdiction was around 106,000.
5: And that doesn't include the 50,000 people in Prescott itself. So 160,000 people. That's a lot of people. And that's a lot of people for a couple of ambulance companies to be able to take care of. I, for one, am delighted to have more opportunities to be able to have help. Yep. When I have a heart attack out someplace, by God, I want somebody there quick.
6: Yep. And we continue to work on, you look at how we interact within the jurisdiction itself. We continue to refine, you know, the that partnership and how they're responding units, trying to continue to work on closest unit. But there's always challenges related to that, given that, you know, not everybody is dispatched at a PRCC, which is the Prescott Regional Communication Center. So we're trying to create those parameters to make sure that we are operating well within the community to give folks the best service. And so that's, like I say, the call volume hasn't stopped. It has only increased. The population has only increased.
7: Sure.
6: That growth, I know there's lots of opinions on growth, but we don't determine growth. We respond to growth.
5: Well, that's exactly right. Mm-hmm. I mean, and that is the way it should be. Most of us just respond to growth. And some respond well, some don't. But that's okay. Sandy, if you're listening, I'm sorry I had to say that. Nevertheless, moving right along here, one of the things that I realized that you guys get so involved with so many different things. Like I said earlier, you guys from everything from bees to wildfires. Now, there are wildfires going all over the place in our state right now. Do you guys commit some of your people to some of these fires, even though they're out of district, well out of district? How does that work, Chief?
6: Sure. No, and that's good. And you look at it's a balancing act, because especially right now with the wildfire risk within our community, it's a balancing act on what we send out. And so go back to the partnership with the state, the Department of Forestry and Fire Management. Actually, in a discussion with Darrell Willis the other day, he was very appreciative of some of the response recently from our jurisdiction, where we had about 15 people, multiple resources that were committed to several different fires. Two resources were committed to the Pocket Fire. We had another resource, personnel committed to the Sycamore Fire, which was near Globe.
5: Let's stop you one second.
6: Yeah.
5: Tell me, what is a resource? Is that a person?
6: It could be anything from a single person that is supporting, like, the incident management team, or it could be a Type 1, an engine, or a Type 3. We had two Type 3 engines out there, which were a little smaller than the big engines you see running around the community.
5: So a resource is people and equipment, or equipment.
6: Correct. Yep.
5: One of them, and I'm sorry I interrupted you.
6: I just wanted
5: folks out there to understand what a resource is, as opposed to just thinking, what's he talking about, a resource?
6: Yes.
5: You know, but I mean, go ahead. The commitments that you guys have statewide and around this area, the commitments you've just made to the Pocket Fires, what about some of the other commitments that you've made locally?
6: Yeah, and I'll talk through that as well, because we have partnerships with other groups in the community. But to go real quick before we transition from the wildland fire side of things, that those resources going out, it does a couple things. One is it supports other communities. It supports the Prescott National Forest, Arizona State Land, which we're asking for their support as well. So if there's a fire in our jurisdiction, in our district, we want that support as well. And so it's critical that we are also helping to get that support out there. It also provides training for our personnel. So when they get to some of these larger incidents, they're better prepared to respond to an incident that happens within our jurisdiction. So that's a pretty important piece of why we stay involved in that wildland response.
5: That's a win-win.
6: That's what we think.
5: Yes, that's a win-win. That is the definition of a win-win.
7: Absolutely.
5: That is really, really good. Now, talking about some of the other things that you guys do, you know, I took the liberty of going to your website and looking at this stuff, and they say services. And so I clicked on services, and holy smokes, no pun intended, the number of things that you guys do and be trained for and have to be trained for. Tell us a little bit about how you train for everything from bees to water sports to medical, everything. I mean, you guys handle it all.
6: You said water sports. I mean, we love training for water rescue. It's sometimes it feels like a sport. But part of it is it's always happening, right? Crews are always training because you never know what you're going to respond to. And you use the example of bees. And, you know, when I first started, we would just go out there and we would foam the bees and it would kill the bees. And that's, you know, something that I like to see has transitioned, where we do a better job utilizing beekeepers and other resources to come in. Unless they're providing a threat to somebody, a person, we typically try to save those bees, right? Because we need them. And so it's interesting to see how even our response has evolved over time.
5: Our community pollinators.
6: They're needed, right? I mean, look at the movie that was put out, the little cartoon, right? So it's interesting to see our response change, but that's why crews are constantly training, preparing, because you never know what you're going to respond to, from whether it's water rescue to a structure fire to EMS, right? That's a big part of our job is medical. And so it's important for folks always to be prepared. You look at some of the rising emergencies that have, even during my career, changed. EV fires, right? Electric vehicles. That has been something that I didn't train for when I first got on. But the lithium-ion batteries, those kind of responses have definitely, that has grown and changed and evolved. But that's why we need a fire marshal as well.
5: And Daryl has been pretty quiet, kind of like quiet. Mike. Mike and Daryl are going to have their own show after this.
6: I like it.
5: I assure that. But as far as the fire marshal is concerned, a lot of these things, Daryl, have come up, and I'd like to spend a little bit of time talking about those in our next segment. Mm-hmm. We're going to take a quick break here, and I'm going to ask Mike once again to lead us out of our group over here.
7: That's great. We're having a great conversation. In case you just joined us, we're learning everything there, almost everything there is to know about CAFMA. So please come back for our next segment. And as Sandy would say, fill up that chocolate milk or iced tea. And we'll be right back.
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5: And we're back with Hammer Time, YCCA's Saturday morning relaxing program, trying to educate you in the community as to some of the things that go on, some of the wonderful, wonderful people, support systems that we have in our community. And today, highlighting one of those wonderful support systems is Chief John Fedema and Fire Marshal, Daryl Turpak from CAFMA, Central Arizona Fire and Medical Authority. Now, we were talking at the break a little bit about training. And one of the things, and I'm probably going to put this out there, and Sandy will have me off the air next week when I say this, but you guys literally train for stupid. I mean, you have to train for people making some silly decisions, poor decisions that they make, such things as crossing a flooded wash. I can burn my leaves here in the middle of June. You know, things like that. So tell us, Daryl, why don't you tell us a little bit about, you know, taking care of stupid. And if you say stupid, it's okay.
11: Yeah, I'm gonna avoid that word. So my basic job is prevention. My job is to try and prevent any incident from happening. So one of our big parts that we do is the annual fire inspections. Right, we go through all of our commercial buildings to make sure that it's safe for all the consumers and all the workers there. We do annual inspections on those. We check all the fire suppression systems and the alarms. And then we do the same thing for new construction home builds, or if somebody does a major reconstruction of something, we'll go out there and make sure that it's all built to code, so that way we can keep everybody safe. Another big part of

0: I'm always trying to play catch up. So
1: right, no, and people not only training for taking some of these things, but it takes a lot of training to be a fire marshal. I mean, just being a fire marshal just isn't saying thou shalt not. You have to understand the code, you have to go into that code, and you have to understand a variety of different circumstances. When you walk into, not every commercial building is the same, not every home is the same. Can you talk a little bit about how you deal with the incongruities that you find in the community?
0: And we do have a lot of those. The first thing that I do is if there's something that's really outrageous, I'll sit down with the owner or the contractor, and we'll go over the code the way I see it, and I explain to them how I'm seeing the code. And I give them the opportunity to explain how they're seeing it. And then what we'll do is we'll come to an agreement, and I'll go, okay, here's some things that we can work through, and here's some things that are just the way it is the way I'm saying it. That all comes back to relationships. So prior to me getting up here, I've heard that the relationships weren't the best, and me and Sandy have worked a lot together, and she has a very well understanding of where I'm coming from with the code, and I feel a lot of contractors understand that now, and I understand where the contractors are coming from. We'll have meetings. I attend the quarterly meetings and monthly meetings, and we work through a lot of those issues that we have, so that way we can get through that issue right there instead of having it linger and then having, you know, several homes or businesses that I have to chase down afterwards.
2: And to kind of weigh in on that as well, because you started it right by saying how the community interacts, right, and what we have to be prepared to respond to. And even when we do some of those business inspections, we try to look for those items where one of the public could get themselves in trouble because we see it. And it, as simple as, you know, little covers on electrical outlets seems like it's pretty simple, but when you're a business and you have kids walking through there and a child decides to stick their finger in there, that's what we respond to. And so that's where some of the prevention side drives that perspective, where it is, hey, what have we seen with how the community sometimes gets themselves in trouble?
3: Sure. Well, it comes down, in my opinion, to training and the wonderful world of common sense, which some people and most people hopefully maintain, but you also have those that have a disregard for safe conduct, which goes back to Tom's favorite connotation of stupidity. And so your training and providing the information to those people is certainly valuable, period.
0: Yeah, for fire prevention, our main goal is to educate and redirect, and that's how we're successful.
3: Yeah, I just want to comment on one thing, because I didn't know that you provided that service, your training for babysitting. Mm-hmm. I'm sure there would be people that say, oh, that's ridiculous. Well, be a parent or be a grandparent and have a child, a six-month-old child being babysat when you're out having dinner or whatnot, and all of a sudden that baby chokes on something, you're going to be damn glad that babysitter knows how to perform CPR, what to do, who to call, how to react. So kudos for you. Great, great training.
1: That is great training, and we took some training too. Years ago, I took all kinds of training with being in the contracting business. Mm-hmm. I was the guy, and you know, so I would go out there. We had the first aid kits, and I trained as an EMT. And I was an EMT there for a while. I trained back in the late 70s in Mayer, back for EMTs. Mm. And so I was an EMT on site for a while. But having that kind of training and staying up on the training, you know, if you think as a parent or as a grandparent that, I got trained 20, you know, 30 years ago, 50 years ago on, you know, how to do CPR. Well, it's not the same. You know, there are a lot of people that are dead because of the way we used to do it.
2: Yeah, yeah.
1: You know, and so there's a lot of new things that you can learn about. And that training is something that you guys, I'm looking at Daryl. Of course, you folks in Radioland can't see me looking directly at Daryl or pointing at him or see everybody's head nodding up and down. That's the beauty of radio. One of the things, we have a few minutes left here before we end up with our show, and one of the things that I really would like to talk about here, I mean, this last week we have seen hot temperatures, mid-90s, mid and upper 90s. We know what it's going to be like, and the sun is shining, and by golly, we love that sunshine, except when that sunshine basically is out there drying out the vegetation, not just in the forest, folks, but it's also drying out the vegetation in your backyard. Daryl, some of the prevention things that you talked about, Can you give us some idea as to some of the things that you guys step out

0: out and do, and can give some of our listeners tips on what they can do to be able to make it safe around their home and in their community.
1: Well, one of the first things I always say is use common sense on everything. If you have that little thought in the back of your mind that you shouldn't do it, you probably shouldn't do it, right? But for us, we have a new program called Fireside, and what we're doing is we're doing evaluations of properties. So if you call our main line or go on our website, you can schedule for one of my inspectors to come out and actually do a site inspection. And what that's doing is it's not only geared for prevention, but it's geared to help make your property safe. And we're hoping that with a lot of issues these days with insurance issues, we're hoping that this program is going to help create a streamlined path to you keeping your insurance.
0: That's a big issue nowadays. We don't have the time to get into ISO ratings and all that kind of stuff. So
1: it's a whole nother day for talking.
0: Yeah, I know it is. Believe me, I know. I know a lot of folks are worried about losing their insurance, particularly in our areas. And that's probably going to be really good. And I'm going to ask you real quick. We got 1 minute here before we take our break. What is the main line? You said call our main line. The number.
1: Our main line is 928-772-7711.
2: And so that would be a number of people have questions, non-emergency.
1: Non-emergency,
2: wise.
1: Yes.
2: That's the number to call.
1: Yes, it is.
0: And the website?
1: Our website is www.cazfire.gov. And it's a really good website. It was actually just rebuilt, pretty interactive, so you can has a lot of drop-down boxes, and you can click and really navigate through whatever you need.
0: If I can navigate a website, it's got to be a great website and very intuitive. Chief.
3: And one of the things that it has on that website, I think it's fantastic that you mentioned that, but you can go on there and see whether or not you're in the district. And so it has a very specific drop-down you can check and see, am I in the district?
0: And that by entering your address?
3: Yep, and that question get answered for you as well.
0: Wonderful. That's so great. Mike, why don't you take us out once again?
2: You bet you'd be my pleasure. But one thing I want to just make sure that everybody understands, if you have an emergency, you don't need to determine or worry about who's going to respond. You just dial 911, and those people will direct it to the appropriate entity. So with that, we're going to take a quick few-minute break to hear some valuable messages from our great sponsors. So we'll be right back.
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0: Well, we have our last little segment here. Before we say goodbye to all you folks and you have a wonderful, wonderful Saturday, there's one thing I want to go back over. Daryl, will you tell us a little bit about, again, the prevention services that you guys provide?
1: Yes, sir. So our fire prevention services covers annual inspections for businesses. We conduct all of the fire suppression and fire alarm inspections and monitor all the installs for residential and commercial buildings. We have a car seat program. We have a fireside program, which does fire inspections for the exterior of your home. We have babysitting classes. We're doing CPR classes. We have loads of educational material on our website. And if there's anything that you can't find on your website, you call our main number at 928-772-7711, and they're going to transfer you over to the prevention division, and we're going to get you some training or prevention or just education things to keep you safe.
0: That is absolutely wonderful. And the website, again, is www.cazfire.gov. Okay, last 10 seconds. Chief, what would you like to say to all your constituents out there?
3: No, obviously, I appreciate the opportunity to be here. Thank you, Sandy, for helping set this up. To everybody out there, obviously, we just ask that you be careful right now, you be safe out there, and be respectful of not just one another, but the different fire restrictions that are going on right now. And again, this is a great community. We have great support from the different partners, and it's been a blessing to be a part of the fire service in this community, and I'm looking forward to the future.
0: If I went to your website, would I be able to find out what the fire alert is at this particular point?
1: Yes, you can.
0: That's wonderful. Okay, the website, real quick, cazfire.gov. Mike, take us home.
2: I want to thank you very much for filling in, Tom. You did a great job. And Sandy, while she's on assignment, is still answering her phone. So if you've got construction issues that you want to discuss, she can be reached at 778-0040. Till next week, we wish you adieu.
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8: 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Congratulations to Dawson Rice. He started working in high school in a nonpartisan position at the Arizona State Senate as a page. 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Congratulations, Dawson Rice. Go Mingus! 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
15: Welcome to The Mountain Gardener. Your host, Ken Lane, here every week talking about the landscapes of northern Arizona. We are in the thick of it. This is the second growing season or second planting season. And so we've got our spring planting, March, April, May. June gets a little hot. It kind of dries up a little bit. The monsoons start to come. Those summer rains take the edge off. The soil is so warm that plants just start rooting immediately. They love warm roots. So this is really a good time to put in shade trees or big new fruit trees. A perennial gardens, a new rose bush, or a hedgerow, or privacy screens. But for this segment, I thought I'd give you the top 10 go big or go home big plants for massive planters or containers or raised beds. So what are the plants that love or thrive on a patio, around a pool? What are those bigger plants? It's easy to put flowers in, but so many big pots, they start to look two-dimensional. They look flat. They look like, huh, there's something missing here. What do they do? Run out of money? Did they not have enough for a bigger plant? Did they not have a showpiece? What just happened? And your gut, you can't tell why, but you can feel it down to your soul going, huh, that doesn't quite seem right. And it's the reason is, when you start with containers, you always want to start with the showpiece, a taller visual piece that just goes, wow, that's, I can't believe that rose would have that many flowers on it. That's crazy. Or you go with the perfect Christmas tree looking conical shape with an Alberta spruce because it's just got some height. It's got the geometry. It just looks clean, neat. You put some flowers around that and they're just pretty. Or I've got several that are, I've got structures in the pot. These are big pots. They're 2-3 feet across. And I put a big, some big structure in there, and I'll grow up vines. So I've got one with ivy, got one with clematis, got one with honeysuckles. And so, or you take it and just full on put it next to a pergola, an arch, a gable of some sort. But this one's about containers. So my favorite, and I'm just going to go through the yard. I've got a couple ideas for shade. I've got more ideas for sun, because most of us have sunny patios, but not everyone. Some have a covered patio or that entryway. And so in those areas, I really do like abelia. It's beautiful evergreen shrub, gets up about chest high. It just has this nice glossy foliage. It's just beautiful plant. But then in addition, the frosting is, it's got pink flowers on it most of the time that you're out there enjoying the yard. It loves a shade to semi-shade. It'll take a lot of sun, but it's a great plant. Now, when you're thinking through designer-wise, here's some advice I can give you. You want your plant, the plants or the softscape, the plant piece of your container, you want it to be twice the height of your containers. That's proportional. There's some math to it. There's some strategy. Something your brain does. It goes, yeah, that seems right. And that seems a little off. It gets taller than that. They blow over in the wind. Just seems too big. Just want to cut it back. Or it's overgrown. It's root bound. Something's wrong. Or if it's too lower than that, you go, oh, well, eventually that'll grow up. I wonder when the flowers will bloom. Oh, I wonder what's going on there. So you get it to about 1.5-2 times the height of the pot, and you've got it. That's the exact proportion. So one I like to use a lot, it's really versatile, probably one of my favorites. I've used it in a lot of different containers, Nandina. Now, the whole rest of the country calls it Nandina. You Californians, you call it heavenly bamboo. They're the same exact plant. Now, you're used to the really big ones, so they can get too big. But we've got a new dwarf series that is perfect for big pots. Sienna Sunrise, Gulf Stream, Purple Plum. I mean, just the names ring out, but they're dwarfies. And when Nandina is in full sun, it turns purple plum will turn purple. Sienna Sunrise will turn this beautiful orange. Gulf Stream will turn this bright red. And so the brighter, the more color they're in and through winter, they almost take on a whole more dramatic look to it. They can put on white flowers. You're not planting it for the flowers. You're planting it for the evergreen foliage that turns color in the winter. In the shade, mine is in the shade by the hot tub in the back because I wanted something bigger, just wanted something there that's looked like that. It stays green. So in the shade, it stays green, has a little bit of color, but in the sun, turns dramatic reds, dramatic purples, dramatic orange. So Nandina or heavenly bamboo is a great choice for containers. Of course, roses. You don't think of that in the, you know, in around the patio, but nothing blooms like a rose. And they will grow in fairly small containers. I've got one that's been in for 10 years. What variety is that? I mean, you've forgotten the variety. It's red. I think it's a knockout double red rose. I've grown spreading or carpet roses. I find they weren't quite big enough or tall enough for containers. The knockouts and some of your shrub roses, perfect proportion. And what I'll do is in the winter, I trim them back to the width of the container. And then I would prune them back pretty hard in March, kind of resetting them so they come back with fresh new blooms. Literally, I'm on my second flush of growth, of blooms on my knockout rose. I don't have a lot of them. I don't put them right where the grandkids are going to run back and forth because it will snag you. Same with agaves, cacti. They look dramatic. They're on the front of magazines. They're showing them on a courtyard or something, but they're always on a pillar. They're like out of the way, you notice. You don't want those close to where you're going to run into them. I mean, agave is like a spear, goes right after you. So probably not advisable. Out there, yes. Over here where the barbecue is, the hot tub, no, not going to happen. Keep them out there. Another one that people don't think about, but they're pretty dramatic. It's so easy to care for. Junipers. Oh, but I've got allergies. Not to these. So we have allergy-free or allergy-reduced or greatly. We only sell female junipers. So they put on the berries, but no pollen. And we can totally breed these. So you just take a cutting of the most beautiful female juniper. It's gray, gray gleam, skyrocket. Even Italian cypress look really good. And we can take only the females. And we do that by cuttings. We don't do by seed, or you'll get this random 50-50. We're going, nope, we just want the perfect plant, clone her because she's so pretty. And now we've got the perfect plant. But they make quite striking plants in containers. And they're super easy to care for because you can make a mistake and they're not going to die. And so it's pretty, and you put some flowers around the edges. It's year round. It just looks good. And so you can get some really dramatic. They look good with Christmas lights on. They just look good. On the shadier areas, so you've got this two-story house, two and a half stories. It's ridiculous. This house is cut into the mountainside. Beautiful vistas. We're overlooking the Dells. It's glorious. It's beautiful. But the backyard, total shade. It like never sees sun, which is where you want to be in the afternoon. It's cool. And so we've got big patios back there, the entire width of the house. It's not a small house, entire width. And there I find that Japanese maples do amazingly well in large pots. And Japanese maples, for you folks from California, the coastal areas, Oregon, Seattle, you grow them right out there in full sun, even in the Midwest, full sun. Here, the sun at this altitude fries the foliage. The tag says grows in full sun. But it doesn't, not really, not up here. So, but in a container, you can now place that underneath in the shaded areas, and it's glory. I've got some that are 5, 10, I don't know how old they are. They're fully mature. They're beautiful. I've got lace leaves, red barks, coral barks. They're beautiful. Another one that's like that, where you can just control it with a container, hydrangeas. Hydrangeas love the shade. Don't put them out in the sun. I know they grow them in sun in other parts of the country, but here, the dry air and the heat and the elevation, it just burns the foliage. But in the shade, they're fantastic, and they're big plants. So I've got one that must have 50 flowers on it. You can't see the foliage. It's glorious. I've got this beautiful big, must be 14 by 14, coppers covered container, and it has been in there for years. Easy to care for. Beautiful plant. We've got a whole list of big plants you can grow in your big containers here at Waters Garden Center.
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15: We are back with Lisa Waters Lane, my favorite gal, probably on the planet.
19: Probably.
15: Okay. Definitely in Arizona.
19: At least Prescott.
15: Arizona especially. She shares my life with me, my business, my children, and this radio podcast. So she shares this, comes each week with your garden questions. Just what are people talking about that maybe we can share, and you can learn things from other gardeners. And that's the beauty of gardening. People think it's therapeutic, one with nature, but also it helps you socialize. Get out of your own head and share stories. And look what I just grew. Hey, I grew new tomato. Instantly, gardeners have instantaneous bonds. I can tell a gardener where they're at the garden center because I'll be talking to me. Go, oh, yeah, Ken. Hey, good to see you. I love your program. I listened to it last week. Yes, I learned. Hey, let me tell you, I just picked, and they start sharing their flowers. It's almost bragging rights. I just picked this beautiful tomato, radishes, lettuce. I'm going, oh, there's a gardener. You can always, there's a secret code. There's a secret handshake. Remind me and I can share it with you if you're part of the Waters Garden Club. Not really. But there is wording. There's language that we use to go, that's a gardener. I got it. Whenever they're going, it's soil, not dirt. That's a sign of a gardener. Anyway, enough of how we identify.
19: I am impressed. You went a whole minute and 40 seconds. I'm not sure you took a breath.
15: Oh, some shows are more animated than others. I'm excited.
19: Good.
15: It's like good. Garden season. Grandkids are coming next week. It's going to be exciting.
19: It should be fun.
15: We're baptizing a new granddaughter down in Phoenix. It's exciting. The family's gathering. It's exciting. I get excited.
19: Yes, you do.
15: That's what you love most about me.
19: That's
15: I'm still
19: right.
15: Excitable after all these years. Well, now hurry up, let's go.
19: That's my world, people. Okay, let's get to some questions. Yep. Since this is the segment for questions. All right, Sue, she said she has struggled to grow lavender. She really wants to get some going in her yard. Okay. She wants to know, can you make some suggestions on which varieties grow best?
15: Yeah.
19: What environment they need, what kind of soil they need, and the water they need.
15: Great. Did Sue tell us what city?
19: She did not.
15: Okay. Sue, you got to tell us where you're coming from, but basically this is for all of us. So lavender loves bright, blistering, hot sun. Start with that. If you're underneath in a beautiful container with great potting soil, it's going to love that because it loves drainage. It does not like sitting in water at all. It wants more air in the soil than it does moisture. So if you fill up all those air pockets with water molecules, it's going to tell you about it. It's going to go, I am not happy. It's going to yellow in the middle. Then it's going to spread. You go, oh, it's getting dry. You're going to give it more water. Then it's going to double down on death. And so it likes the sun. It likes the heat. It likes drainage. If you've got it in a container and it's underneath that front covered patio, I know that's what's in the front of, you know, garden magazines and Architecture Digest. But lavender's going to hate that. Mm-hmm. It likes the sunshine. It doesn't want to be under the canopy of anything. In fact, if it could be outdoors 24/7, like Alaska style, hot sun all the time, even happier. That's the secret. Most folks plant them. They don't amend the soil enough. They don't dig out all the chunky rocks out of the soil. And so it doesn't drain very well. They don't add some new compost to keep that soil aerated, to stretched out, just compacts right back down to its concrete, like clay soil. And now this plant is trying to struggle through this clay and it can't breathe and it's overwatered.
20: it just suffers and dies. That seems to be, they love growing in containers, raised beds, because you can control the soil that's in there. Mm-hmm. They will very much grow in the yard, but you don't want to treat them like one of your flowers. You want to treat lavender like a tree or a shrub. Water it once, twice a week maybe, it's happy. Treat it like you would your roses or your lilacs or your other shrubby kind of plants, and that's where it's going to thrive. So if you've struggled with lavender before, that's probably the reason. It was too shady. The soil did not drain. It just sat there in soggy, wet soil. It wasn't that it was too hot. They've got this protection that they do, this sap and this coating around the foliage. It just makes them super low care. The great thing is, if you get it right, they live forever with virtual, just ignore them. In fact, if you're going to kill a lavender, it'll be you gardened on it, you loved on it too much. Ignore it, kick dirt at it, take a blow dryer, curse at it. It'll be happier than being pampered. Mm-hmm. So,
19: and now's a good time to, if you're going to try it, now's a good time to come. It's a great time to plant for lavender.
20: Absolutely.
19: I think we have 4 to 5 different varieties up there right now. So great time to give it a whirl, get it out there going.
20: The reason it's one of the best times is because it's hot. Remember, they like bright, hot soil. They love that. So if you plant them in the spring, you'll struggle more because the soil's cool, the air's cool. It doesn't dry out very fast. At least now, if you overwater it, the heat's going to cause it to dry out quickly, which means you're less likely to make a mistake. That's all of your summer-loving plants. All the plants you find here at the garden center right now, they're summer lovers. They don't like being planted in the spring. They like it when it's hot. So you put your hot heat lovers, you know, out when it's hot out, and they thrive in that time. If you invert those, you put your summer lovers in the spring, your spring lovers in the summer, they don't like it as much.
19: That's true.
20: Everyone's got their own climate they like.
19: Mm-hmm. That's true. All right. Our next question is from Ron, and I'm getting this one in the garden center all the time right now. Help. Aphids are taking over my world. So he's got them on crepe myrtles. He's got them on roses. Yeah. The spray he was using, he thinks it's just not as effective. Yeah. So how do you get rid of aphids?
20: This is super easy, Ron, or anyone that's got bug problems. If you even sense there might be a curled leaf, that's aphids. Shiny foliage or shiny rocks, sticky. That's aphids. Sticky, gooey flowers, that's aphids, or just crawling things that look like a big old spider, that's aphids, not a spider. So what they do is they'll pierce the leaf and they literally suck the juice out of it. And so they don't typically kill a plant. They can stress a stressed plant, they can stress out more and kill it. But basically, they just make it look really ugly and they stress the plant out. So what do? So Ron, here's what you do. So before, we had a party last weekend, a family's over, a 4th of July stuff, we're doing watching fireworks, we're just enjoying the evening, and you cannot have mosquitoes or flies at any backyard party. The party's over. So I did this for my flies and my mosquitoes, and while I was at it, I went after the spider mites and the aphids, because they're everywhere. It's ridiculous. Here's what to do. I've got a product here at the store called Sayonara. It comes in a hose and sprayer. You connect this thing to the hose, turn it on, it puts on this fan spray that just hose that whole plant down till it is dripping wet with sayonara, and kiss them goodbye. They can't take it anymore. You could release some ladybugs and they'll eat some of them, you know, but they usually get bored. Ladybugs bore easily. They're like ADD all the time. They just can't focus at all. So they eat a few and then go, I'm going to go off and fly over here and do that. Sayonara is going to just obliterate all those insects. And the benefit is, Ron, you won't have flies, at least for a week or two. You won't have mosquitoes because it's going to take those mosquitoes. They hang out inside the darkness of that foliage of your crepe myrtles, in those junipers, in that grass. And so I just hosed down everything I could reach with the hose, and I haven't seen a bug since. Before that, No, we had some serious bugs at that point. So that's how you deal with it. Sayonara. Yeah. Got a couple other products, but that's one that I find it's in summer. I sprayed in the morning. It was cool. By that evening, all my worries.
19: The trick with aphids, too, is try to get under the leaves as much as possible, because a lot of times that's where they're hanging out.
20: Till they're dripping wet. Mm-hmm. Till the ground underneath the foliage. You put so much sayonara on, every bit of the foliage is wet and the ground underneath it is wet. And while you're spraying, here's the insider tip. You're thinking negative thoughts like, die, die, aphids, die. And you know what they do? They die, die, die. We'll be right back.
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20: So we have customers coming in to the garden center right now. If you want to know what pestilence, what's in bloom, what people are really interested in, just stop by the garden center. You get a feel for it, because it's not just you and your neighborhood. It's like every neighborhood's coming in. It's kind of fun, so we can kind of keep abreast of what's going on. Right now, it's these big 4 to 6 inch long green caterpillars, the size of your pinky. They're the size of your pinky or bigger, and they are eating tomatoes. They're tomato worms. Now, a little bit of history or kind of trivia is that particular worm comes from one beautiful specimen of a moth. It's called a hummingbird moth or sphinx moth. It's these beautiful, you'd almost think it's a hummingbird when you first see it, but then it's got a real long proboscis instead of a beak. But they are pollinators, but she loves for her young, her favorite thing for them to eat are tomato leaves. So when they eat tomato leaves, they turn the color of the tomatoes, and thus green tomato worms. Another side bit. So they also like that same bug or same moth also likes to eat tobacco foliage. I don't know why. It must be a defense, or they just like the taste. I have no idea. But when they eat tobacco, they turn bright blue, like that color green. Only it turned that color blue, like the color of my hat right now on the screen. It's that blue or more aqua colored. It's quite beautiful markings. And so when you pick them off the vine, they can spit at you. So they can like regurgitate. So it's their defense. They're like going, I'm big, I know it. Ugh. They come at you. So they're kind of gross, but you can pick them off by hand. I tend to use scissors and just cut them in two if you can see them. So a plant, when you see foliage disappearing from your tomatoes, they'll be the same color as the stems, so they're really tough to find. And there'll be probably 8 to 10 of them.
4: their family. Again, she came in and laid eggs, multiples, all over the plant, so they can take on multiple sections of this tomato. And they actually can strip a plant as they're growing. They grow so fast, they can strip a plant clean within a week. So you really want to get on this. So if you can't find them, you know, you can go all, you know, go hunt them down. Sherlock Holmes on it, where are you? I'm going to find you. Pull them off. I used to pick them off and put them in a coffee can, dating myself just saying coffee can, but and give them to the boys. I go, boys, you can play for these with these as long as you want. Just make sure they're dead by the time they're done. You go, okay, we got this. Or you throw them out in the gardens for the chickens to eat. Or you just don't want them to be alive because they will crawl right back and start eating the next plant. It was so offensive last year that I literally caught a tomato worm full on sitting down eating a jalapeno pepper. I mean, the fruit. So they'll eat more than just a tomato. They also will eat the fruits of things. It's unusual. Why it was doing that, I don't know. Didn't live long. You're not going to eat. The fruit is for me, not for you. So a few leaves I can tolerate, but you're not eating my tomatoes. You're not eating my cucumbers, my eggplants. You're not eating my peppers because I'm a salsa. I'm a pico de gallo grower. Onions, peppers, cilantro, tomatoes. Don't mess with those four. The rest, I can be more forgiving. So what do? So they do make a beautiful organic spray that takes out caterpillars. It's really, really good stuff. It's called BT. B as in boy, T as in Tom, BT. Because it's Brasensis thuringiensis or some crazy scientific name that no gardener can ever say. So we shortened it down a couple decades ago to BT. That's just BT. What it is, you spray the foliage of the plant. Now, caterpillars don't come out during the day because they're bird bait, and they know it. They're not going to be active when the birds are out. They're hiding. They're sleeping. They're under in the dark places. That's why they're so hard to find. But during the night, they come out, and they devour foliage. So you go to bed one night, you come back, more foliage is gone. Well, that's why. So if you can put the BT, it's a liquid spray. It comes in a trigger sprayer. Got really big gardens. We have it in hose end sprayers area, but anything that eats foliage, it's highly, highly effective and completely organic. So it's some fancy bacterial thing that only caterpillars get a stomach ache and they stop eating and they die of starvation. So literally they don't die immediately. They die a slow and painful death. It's very gratifying as a gardener. So, but you're not going to eat any more of this foliage in my garden. And I'm coming after you and all your kin. So they stop eating immediately. So you'll notice the damage just stops. And the beauty is it's completely organic. I've got some other terrible toxic stuff, but you don't have to because they're so easy to take care of with an organic. So I know I'm going to see budworms and I know I'm going to see tomato worms. I just know it because they're so prevalent. So budworms are a tiny caterpillar that eats only flowers, not the flower foliage, only the flowers. And so I go after that in that area. So here you go. You got the inside scoop. BT takes care of caterpillars. You can keep your gardens completely organic and is available right here at Waters Gardens.
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4: We have Lisa Waters Lane back in the studio sharing her segment. Just this section of the show has been hers for, 20 years or so?
19: long time.
20: You're as vibrant as ever, my dear.
19: Oh, well, thank
20: you. That hair looks fantastic. For you folks on the video version of this, wowza. Can you say that over the airwaves?
19: I don't know.
20: No, anyway, you're looking good. So the gardens look good. The garden center looks good. Your
19: and my hair looks good. So, you know, life is good.
20: So, kind of garden advice can we impart to folks that will make them better this week?
19: So we've gotten a couple of trucks in this week. So we have a new fresh stuff. A lot of people start thinking, oh, all they have is the stuff they had since March. No, we get trucks all the time of new stuff.
20: Four of them yesterday. It was killing us. Oh, my gosh.
19: Yes, it's a lot. So for people who are into herbs, a lot of herbs here are perennial. Yeah. And they're great to plant right now. So we got a whole new fresh selection of herbs, the sages, the thymes, tarragon. If you've been looking for tarragon,
20: that's unusual.
19: We finally got some tarragon in. We got some dill in. The other one a lot of people look for is the Thai basil. Really nice Thai basil in and regular basil in. So still plenty of time to put your herbs in out there. Lots of growing season left. So we've got some
20: If you put those things in right now, they would grow and fill in so fast.
19: Right.
20: I mean, if it's a nice size, plump herb, you put them in the ground, you'll be picking fresh Thai basil leaves or tarragon by like this time next weekend. Like
19: I think so many people put their basil in early.
20: Too early.
19: And
20: basil
19: does not like cold.
20: They like hot.
19: They like the heat. So it's a good time to be putting some of those
20: absolutely.
19: In.
20: Absolutely.
19: Just a ton of really nice new perennials in. You just got to come check them out because there's too many to list.
20: I did a video yesterday showing off. If you aren't tuned into our social media outlets, you should be. You'll be inspired. We just started a new series called the Lunchtime Series. Because we know you're going to check your phone at lunch. So we're just going, what's all this negative stuff going up and down your stream? We're going to give you something positive. And what I did was Denver Daisy Rudbeckia.
19: Oh, they're beautiful.
20: They are stunning. The pollinators were all over them. And, ooh, that's going to look good. That will be relaxing and therapeutic on someone's lunch break. We should share that. So I'm doing one a day, Monday through Friday at 11:30 every day. We're going to post a brand new flower of something inspirational.
19: So that's on Facebook or Instagram?
20: On Facebook, Instagram, TikTok,
19: everywhere,
20: YouTube.
19: Okay.
20: I think that's all Reels, Shorts. It's on all of them. Yep.
19: Cool.
20: We'll see how well it goes over. It's, in my head, it looks sounds really good. But, man, all the news, you look at your phone, it's like on fire. It's flooding. It's politics. It's like wars. Yeah. We just need some – I just want to look at a flower.
19: Right.
20: I'd feel better.
19: That's what you say. People just need to garden more.
20: Mm-hmm.
19: And a lot of people actually come down if they're like in a stressful thing going on. They'll come down to the garden center and just walk through. And I've had people tell me that. And I agree. Just walking through releases the endorphins and you just feel better seeing things growing. And there's just so many pretty stuff right now.
20: It's another issue. When it's cold out, people stop by Starbucks and they come down to do that. And when it's hot out, they stop by the ice cream shop, 31 flavors, and they show up, or they get a frappuccino or something.
19: Right.
20: It's a cool drink when it's hot, it's a hot drink when it's cold. It's funny how people are fun.
19: But yes, you should come down and check. But the other thing that we got in were some really, really nice crepe myrtles. Now, I think this crepe myrtles are something every yard should have. They do really nicely here. They take the full sun. They take the heat. They are great color, kind of late summer, early fall. They're just terrific, bright color. There's nothing muted about a crepe myrtle. Usually
20: they love showing off and they love it being flamboyant.
19: I mean, they come in pinks and reds and purples and whites and it's just a really nice colorful shrub for your yard.
20: That's one too. We mentioned with Sue earlier in the show, she was asking about lavenders. Lavenders and crepe myrtles love growing in the same garden. They are companion plants. When I look at your phone going, hey, what could I put here, and I see a lavender there, I'm going, hey, crepe myrtle will grow there, or vice versa. They love the sun, bright, hot drainage. They love all that.
19: Kind of like a butterfly bush. If you have a spot that butterfly bush grows well in. And the thing I like about butterfly bush are great plant, but they're usually purples.
20: Yeah, Yeah.
19: You know, just what color purple do you want? Whereas crepe myrtles just have such more variety.
20: I've seen pinks.
19: Yeah.
20: I've seen red. Get butterfly, but the new varieties coming out are dwarfed and they are brighter,
19: okay,
20: but not nearly as bright. The flowers aren't as bright, but they're bigger on a butterfly bush. I can't say that. Crepe myrtles are gigantic.
19: I'm trying to cover. You can have both. Every yard has room for both. Yeah, there you go. So some of the ones that I saw that were really cool. So Summer Lasting Strawberry is a great one because it's a 3x3. So a lot of people with those little bit smaller yards that are trying to squeak some color in, that would be terrific for
20: you. So hip-high crepe myrtle, so it's dwarfed.
19: Yep.
20: And it's got a strawberry color, which would be kind of cool looking.
19: I asked Kenzie, I'm like, what color is that to you? She goes, magenta. So it's not just pink, it is pink. It's a very dry, dark fuchsia magenta pink. Really pretty shrub. Another one we got in is called Petite Pinky. This one is pink. It truly is pink. But it's another little bit smaller, so maybe 5 foot tall, 4 to 5 foot tall in there. Okay. So another one that's going to maintain its size and shape and not take over your yard.
20: Chest high. I mean, you hardly have to do anything to it. Just kind of leave it alone. Let it grow.
19: Mm-hmm.
20: Yeah.
19: We have Enduring Summer Red, which is a really nice red one. Nice dark green foliage with the red flowers on it. Very, very pretty. That's a 5x5. So not, there again, not going to take over the world. Bigger ones, we have the Dynamite Crepe Myrtle, which is another red, dark red. But that one, you give it some time, it's going to get up there. You have maturity, maybe 15 feet or
20: it's
19: so.
20: Like a big lilac or big Rose of Sharon.
19: Right.
20: Put it against the fence line, softens that up, makes it all beautiful.
19: Right.
20: Bright red.
19: Very pretty. Yeah. We also have this Dynamite Red. We have it in grafted tree form.
20: Cool.
19: So it looks more like tree shaped, single trunk with the big bush coming off the top of it.
20: The folks that wanted a crepe myrtle tree, they're available to plant here at Waters Garden Center. That
19: sounds
20: exciting. It
19: also looks really cool in a pot.
20: Oh, yeah,
19: too.
20: That's true.
19: So, yeah, so that's a nice one. You got to check those out. Another big one is the Catawba.
20: Catawba.
19: So that one's purplish. Another kind of a bigger one, probably in that 10 to 15 foot range. Real pretty purple. And the other ones that I really like, so we have one that's called Crystalline. So it has dark foliage, almost like a burgundy foliage.
20: It's like black almost.
19: And it has white flowers. Yeah. And that contrast is so cool. And we have many more varieties of those. Those are the ones I popped out at me as I was walking through. But a lot of other ones that have that darker foliage, some with red blooms, some with pinker blooms. Definitely one you got to come down and take a look at.
20: It's fun just to see
19: them.
20: Just fun. Yeah. I mentioned the 4 semi trucks of plants we had a couple days ago. They had crepe myrtles on them. That's what was coming. Crepe myrtles it's crepe myrtle season. They're here. This is when you want to plant them. It's the preferred season. Oh, but it's hot out. They'll like that. It's crepe myrtle season.
19: Mm-hmm.
20: So
19: lots of pretty those. We also got some nice shrub roses in and landscape roses in.
20: Oh, nice.
19: With some nice bright colors too. So it's still a really good time to be out there planting, adding some color into your yard. Because sometimes by this time of year, you just need a little more color out there.
20: If you want to see those on your social media feed, I did actually not all those. That's way too many. It's too many colors, too many varieties. I did shoot a few key videos, just short, like 90 seconds or less. Here's what this is. Here's where you plant it. Here's what I did, Rose of Sharon's, Passion Vine or Mandevilla. So a new rose. There's a new Mandevilla. This is fantastic. Oh, my gosh. So take a look at those. Follow us or just kind of tune in and watch the feed. We are out of time. So, Lisa Waters Lane, thank you for coming in, sharing some insights on crepe myrtles and others. Be right back.
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4: I've done quite a bit of gardening this week. I just like it's therapy for me. But I disconnect, put my phone down. I actually lose track of time. It's dinner time. Lisa's calling me in. I'm going, I just totally lost it. Whereas when I'm behind this screen or I've got my phone near me, it's like accentuates time, like makes it longer and longer. Oh my gosh. So when I have a stressful day, I go garden. This week's been not stressful, but I've been gardening. I found quite a few bugs, thought I'd express some of those, and it is definitely time to fertilize. Thought I'd go over what's the best approach for that, taking advantage of the rains and this next growing season that's in front of us. First of all, as you're walking through your gardens, and you should, if you see any holes, that's not good. You've got problems. If you see curled leaves, you've got problems. If you see a beautiful hanging basket and no flowers, that's a problem. So these are all signs you've got some insect issues. And so don't let it go. Don't let nature just take, this is a wild place and we are gardeners that are here to tame it. So we're there to make sure this wild rose of Sharon grows up and just is glorious. Like it can never grow that way in the wild. It can only do this under the hands of a gardener. A smoke bush is beautiful purple foliage and the flowers hovering above it. It looks like it's on fire. It's glorious, but its natural state is hideous, overgrown, taking over. I mean, small dogs and children have been lost in smoke bush. You gotta give it a gardener's touch. Well, the same goes for the wild insects, the things that are eating the wildlife that are coming at you. You want to garden with these, and that's controlling some of that. Controlling its environment so these wild plants can thrive. And so what I've noticed quite a bit right now, especially on the lower plants, I'm seeing holes in yarrows, seeing holes in a butterfly bush, just little holes. I'm going, I don't see any bugs. Usually that's either one of two things. One is grasshoppers, but usually that'll be all over the plant, not just down low. Or it is snails and slugs. Snails and slugs, this is their time to slime. Sorry, couldn't resist that one. Their time to shine. They kind of go off and they slime everything. And so they come out at night because they know they're bird bait. They're not going to be even close to seen during the day unless you really look underneath the foliage looking for them. But they're thinking like a bird. Don't be out where the birds are. Hide back here. But they come out by the dozens and dozens and they eat holes in your foliage. You can't tell where they came from. You don't see any living thing. That's super, super easy to control snails and slugs. Very specialized product. They're attracted to bait. Now, be careful what kind of bait, especially if you have small animals, you like birds or other living things in your backyard, don't put synthetic or man-made or chemical slime control. There are organic that really are much, much safer, especially if you've got cats or dogs. They're much safer snail and slug baits. And that's all we sell here at Water. Just, I'm an organic gardener. If I would not put that out in my yard, I'm not going to sell it to you. It's ridiculous. That's like two-faced. That's hypocritical. We're not going to do that. We're not selling things that just to sell them. We're selling things that actually work. And then I'm an organic gardener. I want you to be. I think this is something we should stand up for because we're all groundwater. I can go on and on about this, but organic. Go with organic bug control. Now, for grasshoppers, they've been bad. I think I've got mine under control, but I did spread a non-organic. Okay, I got it. I'm hypocritical, but there's nothing else that takes them out. There's nothing else that works. So sometimes you got to break out the little bit bigger guns. And so there for the grass.

0: your vegetable gardens if they get in there. So Turf Ranger is my go-to for the ground is moving, the grasshoppers are coming, what do I do? Turf Ranger is my thing. So look for bugs. Just look for bugs. I've seen those two things very prevalent this time of year. I did notice 4 weeks ago, it's been a while, I had some spider mites on my junipers, and I caught it on film. It was beautiful. Thought I could share this with my social media folks. If you're a follower, you'll know what to do and what to look for. And so I found if there's any webbing, especially on your evergreens, that's going to be one thing, and it's not a spider. If it's webbing, you don't see a spider. It's a tiny mite that scrapes all the tissue off of the all living tissue off of this plant, and it dies a pain, excruciating way. But super easy. I used spinosad soap. It's a good organic. Again, organic. Took them right, one application, took them right out. They didn't even try to come back. And the plant is more beautiful than ever. So those are some key things I've seen just recently. The number one thing you can do right now is take advantage. Your ground has no redeeming value. There's nothing living. You'll be hard pressed to find a worm. You're gonna find no nutrients. No, the pH has crept up to almost toxic levels. So you really right now, I can't emphasize this enough. I get you off the sofa right now, get in the car and drive across town right now. I would do that, but I can't. It's just a radio show, just a podcast, but I wish I could. Fertilize. And again, fertilizer, don't use synthetic fertilizers. They flush with the next rainstorm, they're gone, and they just go downstream to the water table. It's dangerous stuff. We want to use, up here in the mountains, we're all drinking groundwater, we want to use organic fertilizers. This is important, but it's also healthier for your plants. Organics break down much slower over a longer period of time. And so the plants can now take a little bit of food over the next 3-4 months. They just slowly feed it, greens them right up. So my 744 all-purpose plant food, the main ingredient is cottonseed meal. Number two main ingredient is bird guano. You put those two things on anything, they're going to green up and grow better. If your plants are stressed, you're seeing it's yellowing, it's got burned leaves, it's turning brown, just isn't growing, it's brand new, you just have a new landscape. Put also, in addition, at the same time, I don't care which one goes down first, put the all-purpose plant food down, 744, and put down humic. Humic is humic acid. So what is humic acid? Now we're getting deep into gardening here. This is technical. But if you were to take a compost pile and just break it down to its last remaining element, what you would end up with is humic acid. And so we actually make this. It looks like coffee grounds in a bag. Really, it looks like coffee grounds. Doesn't taste like coffee grounds. Don't ask me what it tastes like. I've never tasted it, but it looks like coffee grounds. But it works way better. And here's why the two work so well and why you want to use them right like now, like July. By the end of the month, you need to get this on. It's important. One, the all-purpose plant food feeds all the top growth. So more foliage, if you got dinged, dented, curled, things are just not as crisp and vibrant as they need to be, it's going to help that grow. If you've been blooming and now you're not blooming, it's roses or whatever, cottonseed meal is like the best stuff ever for anything that blooms. It's going to get it to set another set of blooms. If you were to deadhead your roses, put all-purpose plant food on it, it will be in bloom in 3 weeks. Full, glorious, beautiful blooms. So that's what the fertilizer does. It feeds the plant. What the humic acid does, it's the total opposite. It feeds the soil. And so if you want to bring in more worms, you want to make sure where the plant goes, wow, something's going on with the soil. It's so alive. I just want to root some more. It increases root growth. So if you've stressed out plants, you need more roots. If you have new plants, you need more roots. If you need humic acid, feeds the soil so that you get more roots. The all-purpose plant food feeds the top roots so you get better plants. And you use them in conjunction, and you need to use them right away.
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0: You've tuned in to The Mountain Gardener with local garden expert Ken Lane. 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
1: So I keep forgetting to mention the summer series of garden classes that have been well attended. They're free. I want to give you a personal invite. So they're every Saturday at 9:30 in the morning, rain or shine, heat or not, we can control the environment. It's in the back greenhouse, and it's just as pleasant as can be. We open those greenhouses up, and it just, the fragrance is so strong in the morning. So flowers, they just smell better in the morning. In the afternoon, they start to dry out, and they're dehydrated a little bit, and they don't smell as good. The wind starts kicking up in the morning. Oh, it's the best garden environment you could ever hope for. So this weekend, we've got simple steps to healing your sick garden plants. We'll go over bugs, mainly fertilizer, colors, what to look for. The 18th, designing living walls for beautiful privacy. Okay. And the 25th, the last one of July. It goes through all of summer. I think we our last class in October sometime. So designing poolside paradise with patio tropical plants. So there's more pools here than you think. That one's always better attended than I thought. But what I really wanted to cover was the best kept secret of summer. Why so many people have boring landscapes, boring shrubs, I do not know. Because all you need is one or two rows of Sharons, and wow, it's like magic. Summer through fall, you're going to have glorious, glorious flowers like no other shrub possibly could think of. And they look tropical. Well, there's a tropical variety of hibiscus, which is what a rose of Sharon is. But in the colder areas, a four-season hibiscus is going to be called rose of Sharon. They get pretty big. They're going to go head high, maybe a little taller. We do have one that's pillar-shaped, so it doesn't get bushy, just goes up like a pillar. But mostly the traditional ones, they're going to get kind of 8 foot tall, 6 foot wide. You can trim them, you can shape them, and you do that in midwinter. But rose of Sharon, the reason they're so tough, they've got roots that go down to China. I mean, they got roots that go down and down. And so they just have a lot of forgiveness to them, which makes them very grace, very just forgiving. I like to mix them up along fences, along that back, because you can create this secret garden area. They're big enough to actually carry their own in the back corner of a yard. So if you got a fence line that just goes dunk straight into a corner, you've got geometric stuff and you want a more natural feel, put one of those in the middle, boom. It's going to be glorious. Every time you go out there, it looks good when you're out in the yard enjoying the yard. And so it's a great one for that. I've grown them in containers. They can get a little big. It's going to take a bigger container, but you can grow them for years in a large container. I would say minimum 14 inches across by 14 inches wide. If you can go a little bigger, it can carry it. It can stay in there for years. But I've grown those. They're beautiful. They've got a few colors. So one's called blue chiffon because it is as blue as it says. Single flower, bright blue center, bright blue foliage. Blushing Bride is a double pink. So it's got this ruffled, almost peony look to it. It's got a fragrance to it that's not quite as deep as a peony, but it's quite noticeable, quite beautiful. Fiji, Heat Lover. It's going to be a pink with a white center. Little Kim is a dwarf variety. We've got pillar shapes in red and purple, so they don't get wide, but they go up, head high. So lots to choose from. Purple Pillar, Purple Satin, which is a purple. It's like blue chiffon, only purple. Great plants for here. And lastly, I leave you with one of the most fragrant and most beautiful of all of them, with that dark green foliage. It's called Sugar Tip. It's like a double white with a slight bit of pink to it. Very beautiful. Oh my gosh. Get excited every time I see one in bloom. Rosa Sharon, you can grow those yourself. They're easy to care for, easy to grow. Put them on the drip system with your other trees and shrubs. They're going to shine.
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12: Stevens, Israel sharing intelligence with the U.S. about an alleged Iranian plot to assassinate President Trump as U.S. attacks continue.
13: President Trump, in spite of this, in spite of two previous attempts on his life, is showing strength, not fear. And, you know, by saying, you know, we are going to bomb you into oblivion, I think that sets the tone very correctly.
12: U.S. Ambassador to NATO Mark Whitaker on Fox. Main Democratic U.S. Senate candidate Graham Platner stepping aside after a campaign plagued with scandal. Reaction from the GOP.
14: The replacement may end up not having a Nazi tattoo, and he may not abuse women, but he's still going to share the socialist agenda that Graham Platner and these radicals in places like New York City and Denver do as well.
12: On Fox, Arkansas, GOP Senator Tom Cotton, Platner denying the allegations. 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
15: In your KQNA weather forecast, mostly sunny, hot. Chino Valley, Prescott Valley, Dewey, Humboldt, and Prescott area. 10 to 15 mile per hour winds gusting up to 25 with a high of 95. 107 in Cottonwood in the Verde Valley with a slight 10% chance of a passing thunder shower. Clear, mild overnight, low to mid 70s. We'll do it all over again tomorrow. Up to a 40% chance of showers and thunderstorms on Sunday. That's your outlook. 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
9: I'm Bill Monroe. Firefighters made progress on the more than 27,000-acre pocket fire burning near Sedona. Crews reinforced all established containment lines and resources were applied to areas in need of contingency line construction to serve as a second line of defense. The cause of this fire, which has been burning in timber and brush since June 19th, is undetermined. A fire near the Frontier Village Shopping Center was contained at a quarter acre. The Prescott Fire Department received a report of smoke in the Butterfield Road area and 911 calls that reported flames. Investigators have determined the cause was a Mylar balloon that came into contact with a power line, causing an outage. Crews battled the six-acre rolling fire in the Cordis Lakes area. A brush fire was caused by a house fire that threw off embers that spread to nearby brush. The fire was fully contained, but not before two structures were damaged. The exact cause is under investigation. And the School Valley Fire Team 4 has made short work of a railroad tie fire. It was reported near Van Dixon Road and it was contained before it had the opportunity to spread into the surrounding vegetation. I'm Bill Monroe and that's your KQ&A News Week in Review.
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9: 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The Fletcher Lane Band performs at 5 this Saturday. Kenny James is featured on Thursday, July 16th. 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
20: Well, this week was a consequential week. Indeed, I think this week was an historic week, a week that generations will look back, that what happened this week changed the future of America. We're going to break that down for you. But first, I have to point out one of the reasons it was consequential is one young Benjamin Ferguson lost his wager to me. In the last podcast, Ben boldly declared that Graham Plattner was not going to step down before the deadline to replace him.
19: Yes.
20: And he was confident about it. He wanted to put a wager. He wanted Mexican food. He wanted margaritas. He agreed to top shelf. And I got to say, I actually felt guilty. It felt like
19: did you have insider information on this bet? Is that what you're now coming clean about?
20: It felt like taking candy from a baby. It felt like beating a Nazi communist in an election. Here's the simple reality, Ben. Commie's gonna commie.
19: Commie's
20: so
19: gonna
20: we're gonna come back to that in a minute, but just understand that our co-host, sadly, is I think the technical term is a loser.
19: A loser, yes. I knew that word. You, by the way, you didn't even make it 27 seconds before you started gloating. I would have had you at least at a minute. Yeah, no, you don't miss an opportunity.
20: We got a pre-gloat at the front. But that is one reason this week is historic, but it's not the biggest reason. The biggest reason that this week is historic is on July 4th, on our nation's 250th birthday, the Trump accounts went live. The Trump accounts, the accounts, I wrote the legislation, I created this program. They are now live. They are investment accounts for every single child in America. And I believe they are going to have a profound impact for the future of our kids, as our kids are going to experience the miracle of compound growth, and as our kids are going to become capitalists. We had an event this week in the Oval Office with President Trump. I was there. We're going to bring you inside that event with the president. We're going to tell you everything that was happening behind the scenes, celebrating what I think is an announcement that will make a very real difference 10, 20, 30 years from now, not to mention 50, 75, 100 years from now. This week is when the Trump accounts launched.
19: Yeah, we've got a lot to talk about, especially taking you behind the scenes on what happened at the White House in just a moment. I also want to talk to you about something really important and something that you're going to want to know about. Most people think the battle over funding abortion providers actually ended when Roe v. Wade was overturned. Well, it didn't. In fact, abortion providers are doing more business than ever. And that is why I'm asking for you to help right now. Americans United for Life. For more than 50 years, AUL has been the legal backbone of the pro-life movement. They literally shaped nearly every major pro-life law across America. 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So, Senator, the Trump accounts was really fun. You and I don't, we share schedules, but I don't look at them every day. And I laugh at the trend that's happening, how many times I have to sit on TV waiting for you to talk or waiting for you to finish so that I can then do my hit. And when it happens, it does make me laugh. But the other morning I was on TV and I didn't know they were going to go Trump accounts. And they talk to you in your earpiece. They're like, Ben, can you talk Trump accounts? And I started laughing. I'm like, yes, I know an awful lot about this. So I then had to wait for Trump to announce this. They were carrying it live on TV and then talk about you and then commentate on something. They're like, do you know about this? And I'm like, yes. It was a really fun moment because I got to advocate for these accounts afterwards. I said, look, don't just set them up for your kids. Do it with your children so they have ownership, so they understand what they're doing. I said, if you're a grandparent watching right now on Fox News,
20: I said,
19: grandparents, get your grandkids, set up these accounts with the parents, make this a family event. The kids will understand it. There's an app they can use. Don't do it for them. Do it with them. And I hope it was a really cool moment where people afterwards said, that's a great idea, because millions of Americans have signed up for these accounts. And as you mentioned, I think it's going to completely transform everything. Yep. My kids now want to see the app. They want to see what their money's doing, and that's pretty cool.
20: It is the number one app on the App Store since the moment it launched. Millions of Americans are downloading the app for these Trump accounts, opening them for their kids. And it's going to make just a massive difference. We were in the Oval on Monday, and we were there because right at 9:30, President Trump got to ring in the bell to the New York Stock Exchange, but also NASDAQ. And look, New York Stock Exchange and NASDAQ are rival exchanges. They rarely cooperate. The heads of both were there in the Oval, the New York Stock Exchange and NASDAQ. There was a giant bell that they brought in that right at 9:30, Trump grabbed the rope and rang the bell, which is what you do when you list a new company on the stock exchange. You can go and ring the bell. And it was a very cool moment in the Oval. Actually, I said right at 9:30. It was fairly amusing. Actually, it was not right at 9:30. The timing was slightly off because Scott Bessent, the Treasury Secretary, was talking, and he kept talking. And there was a clock there, and as it was 9:30, Bessent kept talking. And at about 9:30 and like 7 seconds, Trump basically pushed him aside and said, "Here, I got to ring the bell."
19: So that's awesome.
20: Monday, the bell was rung about 7 seconds late.
19: TV, it was a moment late. Was there any significance to the bell that was chosen? We didn't get to hear that on TV, and you were in the Oval for that. Was there a significance? Because it was a cool-looking bell.
20: Yeah, it's a very cool-looking bell, and it has on it carved NASDAQ and New York Stock Exchange and Trump accounts, and they made it for that moment. And Trump said the event went on, he said, "You're not getting this bell back. I'm keeping this bell," which I think everyone anticipated. So the bell will be somewhere in the White House. He said he's going to put the bell at the ballroom. So somewhere in the ballroom, the bell will be there. But it was a very, very cool moment. Listen to President Trump talking about the Trump accounts on Monday.
3: Nobody cares about that, right? This is about the Trump accounts, which are absolutely incredible for children. Children can, at the age of 18 and after, become very wealthy people, come into the world with essentially no money, and end up at a pretty young age being very rich. And that's something that we wanted to do, this country's wanted to do for 25 years. Michael and Susan, you've been so great. My Gerstner man has been so fantastic. You pushed everybody. It was so good. And I just want to thank everybody. It's a great honor. We'll have a little fun, and we want to be exactly on time. Are we allowed to be 15, 20, 30 seconds lately? Typically, no good, Jeff, right? And I'm going to ring that bell. And does that bell, does it stay in the White House? Because I'm not giving it back.
19: You gotta love the president there mentioning that bell, Senator. And also, I love the fact that you had the kids in the background talking. What a great moment when you're talking about kids' accounts, having those kids in the room as well.
20: Well, and those were kids there hearing about their future, about investing for their future, and also about becoming capitalists, becoming investors in the biggest employers in America.
19: It's incredible. We've got more on this coming up. It is Verdict with Senator Ted Cruz. Ben Ferguson with you. We'll be right back after this.
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19: 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You can click on it, hit that little check, and you'll never miss a single episode. So check it out on your phone as well. All right, Senator, I want to play your comments as well that you made in the Oval. After the president talked about the importance of these accounts, you shepherded this through the Senate. The president was very appreciative, and that's why you were there. And I want people to hear what you had to say as well.
27: Mr. President, this program, you know, a second ago, Brad made reference to 1935 and Social Security. Trump accounts are in many ways Donald Trump's New Deal. But instead of having government taking care of everyone, Trump accounts are about making every child and every American a capitalist. Every one of our kids is now going to be an owner of the biggest producers in our country. Kids, you guys there, each of you are getting an account These folks here gave you $250. That's a lot of money that you have right now. And you know what? With that $250, you've purchased a little bit of a bunch of big companies. You know McDonald's? You now own a little bit of McDonald's. When you go to McDonald's, you can look around and say, I own this place. If you get on an airplane and fly, you look at a Boeing airplane, you now own a little bit of Boeing. Can you believe it? You're an owner of Boeing? That is transformational. That changes the way every child looks at the world, and the ability to accumulate life-transforming savings, hundreds of thousands, millions of dollars for the kids of single moms, that is powerful. And Mr. President, in particular, I want to thank you for your unequivocal commitment that this administration, your administration, is going to auto-enroll every child in America. All 70 million children will have accounts open for them, accounts that can then receive gifts from people like Michael and Susan and Brad. Accounts that, let me say to every parent at home, please right now go to TrumpAccounts.gov. Go to TrumpAccounts.gov, sign your kids up. To every employer, if you're not contributing to the accounts of the employees of your kids, do so now. Match their contribution, double their contribution. And to philanthropists, go adopt a state. Go adopt your city. Go adopt a school. Go say, the kids in my community, the kindergarten class here, we're going to help them get started. This is a moment, I believe, transformational to make sure the next 250 is even better than the first. Thank you, Mr. President.
1: All right, Senator, I got to say, I think one of the best things that you said in that moment there was the fact that you paint a picture for other philanthropists. What Michael Dell and his wife have done and others on a grand nationwide scale is truly incredible. But there are a lot of people that could do this in their hometown. I was thinking my hometown where I was born and raised in Memphis, and there's a company like FedEx that's there, AutoZone that's there, International Paper. Those are three companies that could say, we're going to adopt the city, as you just mentioned, or the county, yep, and have a massive impact and donate into these accounts. I hope that there's a lot of philanthropists, a lot of businesses that will look at their hometown, whether it's a place like, you know, Milwaukee and Harley Davidson or Ford, and a place like Detroit. You never know how that could change different cities in a major way as well.
27: Well, the way we designed the program, the way I wrote the legislation, every newborn child has $1,000 automatically seeded into the account. So if you have a baby this year, $1,000 immediately appears in that account. And then parents and family and employers can invest up to $5,000 a year in a tax-advantaged account. And all of that money gets put in the stock market, in the S&P 500. And we deliberately wrote it so that there were two accelerators to make the capital appreciation happen more quickly. Number one, employers contributing and matching. And this is a big deal. Think about 401ks.
1: Yeah.
27: You know, over 70 years ago, Congress passed Section 401k of ERISA. And at the time, I doubt anyone in Congress understood how fundamentally they were changing how Americans save for retirement. Trump accounts are 401ks for kids. Today, there's more than $12 trillion invested in 401ks. In very short order, you're going to see trillions of dollars invested in Trump accounts for kids. And one of the reasons there's so much invested in 401ks is most employers, certainly most large employers, either contribute to their employees' 401ks or they match contributions to 401ks. And so that accelerates the growth a lot. There are hundreds of companies that have already announced that they are either going to contribute or match contributions to Trump accounts. And I think this is going to become a ubiquitous employee benefit, just like matching 401ks. I think it's going to be standard. You go to work at any big company and the company is going to say, Ben, you contribute to your kids' Trump accounts. We'll match. We'll put money in. And the reason that's so important is if you look at compound growth, the numbers get really, really big, but what matters is how much you get in early. Because the longer you invest and the more you get in early,
20: the more those numbers grow and the bigger they get. And so that accelerator is really big. The second accelerator is we wrote the legislation so that these counts can accept philanthropic gifts, that people can give money to kids, particularly needy kids. And so the pioneer on this, the lead investor was Michael and Susan Dell. Michael and Susan Dell from Texas, Austin. They're both very good friends of mine, worth over $200 billion. Well, they announced $6.25 billion they're giving away. And they're giving away $250 to every child under age 10 who lives in a zip code where the median income is $150,000 or less. And that means kids whose parents might not have the money to invest are going to start with that $250, and we're seeing lots of other entrepreneurs doing the same. Brad Gerson, Gerstner, who we've had on this show, he's a very good friend of mine. The Trump accounts were his idea. He's adopted the kids in the state of Indiana. Ray Dalio has adopted the kids in Connecticut. That is going to be a massive accelerator to speeding up kids accumulating assets.
1: Yeah, it's incredible. We're going to take a very quick break. We're going to come back. It is Verdict with Senator Ted Cruz. Ben Ferguson with you. And don't forget, you can download our podcast. We do 3 days a week. Verdict with Ted Cruz, wherever you get your podcasts. A lot more coming up right after this.
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13: News. I'm Paul Stevens. Israel sharing intelligence with the U.S. about an alleged Iranian plot to assassinate President Trump as U.S. attacks continue.
14: President Trump, in spite of this, in spite of two previous attempts on his life, is showing strength, not fear. And, you know, by saying, you know, we are going to bomb you into oblivion, I think that sets the tone very correctly.
13: U.S. Ambassador to NATO Mark Whitaker on Fox. Main Democratic U.S. Senate candidate Graham Platner stepping aside after a campaign plagued with scandal. Reaction from the GOP.
15: The replacement may end up not having a Nazi tattoo, and he may not abuse women, but he's still going to share the socialist agenda that Graham Platner and these radicals in places like New York City and Denver do as well.
13: On Fox, Arkansas, GOP Senator Tom Cotton, Platner denying the allegations. 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
7: In your KQ&A weather forecast, mostly sunny, hot. Chino Valley, Prescott Valley, Dewey, Humboldt, and Prescott area. 10 to 15 mile per hour winds gusting up to 25 with a high of 95. 107 in Cottonwood in the Verde Valley with a slight 10% chance of a passing thunder shower. Clear, mild overnight, low to mid 70s. We'll do it all over again tomorrow. Up to a 40% chance of showers and thunderstorms on Sunday. That's your outlook. I'm Gregory Scott for AM 1130, but 99.9 FM in Prescott, 95.5 FM, Prescott Valley and Cottonwood, the talk of the Quad Cities, KQ&A.
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1: Welcome back. It is Verdict with Senator Ted Cruz, Ben Ferguson with you as well. And if you just joined us, we're talking about this incredibly historic 250th anniversary of America and the Trump accounts that can fundamentally change the next generation and build wealth for every single child and get so many kids out of poverty. You have them a chance to learn about financial literacy. I want to go back a week before this moment in the Oval Office, because you've got some pretty interesting details and stories to tell from a week in advance. So let's go back to that and talk about what was happening behind the scenes.
20: Well, there were a number of policy questions that were being sorted out the week before that got a little bumpy. And one of the things we try to do in Verdict is take you behind the scenes to what actually happens, how the sausage got made. There were three big questions that a week out were unresolved. Number one, the Treasury Department, the career lawyers there, frankly, have been resisting this program from the beginning. When I wrote the legislation over a year ago, the career lawyers at Treasury didn't want to do it. They fought me every step of the way.
1: What was the logic behind that?
20: You know, it's hard. We don't know how to do this. This is going to be really difficult to have accounts for every kid. It was just bureaucratic inertia. And they just raised obstacle after obstacle, and I had to link arms with the White House and just ram it through. Like which part of all legislative power is vested in Congress are you confused about? They also had ridiculous arguments like, well, no, we can't do this because the existing privacy laws don't let us do that. It's like, yeah, okay, Congress wrote those privacy laws. We're writing this law now. We can change the law. That's called legislating.
1: Yeah.
20: And they just were dug in. I mean, it was a year-long battle. So the three issues that a week out were real problems. Number one, the career Treasury lawyers came back and said, okay, when a philanthropist is giving a gift, you can only put one criterion on it. You can't put two or three criteria on it. And so let's take Michael Dell's gift.
1: Yeah.
20: They came and said, look, I'm sorry, Dell cannot give $250 to every child under 10 in every zip code where the median income is under $150,000. They said, you can't do it. He's got to pick one or the other. He can give it to all the kids under 10. He could give it to all the kids in Texas if he wants. He could give it to all the kids in zip codes under 150,000 median income. And that's just nonsense. I very deliberately wrote the statute so that you could turn those dials. You could direct your gift where you believed it would have the greatest impact. But the Treasury lawyers were dug in, and they were literally saying, "Nope, sorry, Dell's gift. We're not going to let it happen."
1: Amazing.
20: So I had Scott Bessent, the Treasury Secretary. He and I are friends. He's a good guy. I had been talking to him for a year about the implementation of these Trump accounts, how to ensure they're successful. I went and had breakfast with him several months ago, had a long, detailed letter laying out the issues, met with him, talked with him. Scott is a really good guy, but at the end of the day, the career lawyers at Treasury, the deep state, were pressing back against Scott and pressing back against the president. So finally, on July 1, this was headed to not being the success it needed to be, and so I called the president. And I got the president on the phone about 11:30 at night. At the time, Heidi and I and the girls, we were on vacation. We went to Florida to the Panhandle. So we're sitting there on vacation, playing at the beach. Really good, you know, good family vacation. And 11:30 at night, I'm on the phone with the president. And I said, Mr. President, this is messed up. And I need you to fix it. And there were three issues. Number one, the career lawyers trying to prevent targeting gifts to where the donor wants to target them.
1: Yep.
20: Number two, Treasury had been resisting allowing individual gifts of stock. So, for example, something that happened this week. Gwen Shotwell, the president of SpaceX,
1: yep,
20: announced that she is giving, and her husband, she and her husband together are giving $325 million in shares of SpaceX. And those are shares of SpaceX that are going to be directed, I believe, to kids 11 to 18. She picked a different age window than Dell did. And so kids 11 to 18, and she has a few other criteria, they will actually receive a share of SpaceX in their Trump account.
1: Which is unbelievable based on what that could become. You go back and look at it, SpaceX's price, and you look at things like Tesla, you look at things like Walmart, you look at things like, the list goes on. Tesla, you look at these companies, what one share is worth can change these kids' lives literally.
20: Well, and I am having multiple conversations with major, major company owners and tech entrepreneurs about doing the same thing. And so the accounts being able to receive an actual share of stock, you can think of all of the other stocks, whether it's SpaceX or Tesla or Google or OpenAI or Anthropic. You know, you look at these big companies where I will say there is real interest in giving stock as a charitable gift to the kids of America. And that really is transformational in terms of growth. I think the growth trajectory of especially those tech stocks, it historically has been incredibly high, and I think it's likely to continue to be very, very high. But Treasury had not yet put out any guidance that Trump accounts could accept single stock gifts. So that was the second issue. And then the third issue was auto enroll. I wrote this bill so that every child in America, all 70 million kids, would automatically have an account open for them, that you wouldn't have to do anything to go and affirmatively open the account. Rather, if you're a kid, you're under 18, the government opens the account, it is there for you. The reason auto enroll matters so much if you look at, there have been states that have done similar things to what this program is. If you look at Rhode Island and Oklahoma, for example, they've done similar things.
1: Yeah.
20: In one of them, they had opt-in. In another, they had auto-enroll. The one that had opt-in, only 50% of the kids participated.
1: That's
20: the one that
1: sad.
20: Had auto-enroll, 99% of the kids participated. So the difference is massive. If you don't have auto-enroll, a large chunk of kids will never get the account. And I want every kid, and in fact, it's worse than that, the ones who are less likely to go open the account are low-income kids or kids whose families are not financially sophisticated. And the entire point of this program, frankly, it's not for the kids of rich people. The kids, I mean, kids of rich people can use it, but those parents are often already working with their kids to invest. That's already part of what they're doing with their kids. The reason I'm so excited about this program is the kid of a single mom who herself doesn't know anything about the market. That kid will have an account and will learn about compound growth, will learn about ownership. You know, when I was talking to the kids that were in the Oval and I was explaining, you guys just got $250. And I was pointing to Michael and Susan Dell behind me. They gave you $250. Yeah. And you couldn't see that on the video. But the kids who were really cute, they were all, I would say, kind of 7 to 10 years old. The sort of look of wonder, what, somebody gave me $250? Wow. And explaining to them, you now own McDonald's. Not all of it, but you own a little bit of it. You own Boeing. Yeah. You own Apple. That is really what gets me excited about this. But on auto enroll, the career lawyers in Treasury were fighting tooth and nail. So I got President Trump on the phone 11:30 at night. I think it was July 1, explained to him those three issues and said, look, this is a problem. You care deeply about this program and the career lawyers at Treasury are blocking it. He said, Ted, let me call Scott. I'll call you right back. So he hung up the phone. He called Bessent. I will say the conversation, I feel confident, was frank and candid. And there may have been some words used that are at least PG, if not R-rated.
1: If you've ever been at the other end of one of those phone calls, I have. You have as well, I'm pretty sure. They're usually up there in the PG-13 plus scenario. And if he's not happy, he lets you know right away. You know where you stand.
20: And so then, 20, 30 minutes later, about midnight, I get a call from Bessent, who's, Scott's really mad at me now. And so Scott's yelling and dropping some F-bombs in my direction. And he's like, you know, why do you get the president all spun up? And I'm like, Scott, I've been talking to you about these issues for a year. It is July 1. The program is going live on July 4th. I said, listen, you want this to be a total success. I want this to be a total success. We're on the same page. We just need to get it done.
1: Yeah.
20: And so what ended up happening because of those, and then I talked to Trump later that night. I talked to him about 7 a.m. the next morning. But he was driving saying, fix it, fix it, fix it. Several things happened because of those phone calls. Number one, Treasury put out a guidance saying Trump accounts can receive single stocks so that you can now get the SpaceX. You can get, the kids can get single stocks that are given. That's going to unleash billions and billions in new charity to kids. Number two, they made clear the Dell criteria and other donors can tailor their gifts. That's now clarified. The one that is still not fully clarified is auto enroll. In a minute, we'll come back and I'll tell you about that one.
1: Yeah, it's incredible. Don't forget, there's a website for this. You can go to Trump accounts and you can set up your kids. If you got grandkids, check and make sure they're doing it, and you can do it with them as well. It is Verdict with Senator Ted Cruz, Ben Ferguson with you. Don't forget, grab our podcast 3 days a week as well that we do wherever you get your podcasts. A lot more on this coming up next.
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6: 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I have not taken political action committee funds. 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
11: If you just joined us, we're talking about the Trump accounts right now and this incredible legislation that's going to change an entire generation, multiple generations, and get them in the game of saving and investing at a very young age. Senator, I want to go back to something that you mentioned a moment ago and this fight over auto enroll. People are listening. They're in different states. Is this a D.C. issue or is this a state advocacy issue where you can get your state to do something? I think it's an important question to ask and answer because you mentioned two states earlier that they did enrollment for their kids' accounts a little differently. One was you auto enroll. One was, you know, opt in, and it was a big difference. So what should Americans be advocating for right now and where does that go next?
12: Yeah, this is a D.C. issue. This is a Department of Treasury issue. The two states I mentioned, Rhode Island and Oklahoma, those were state programs. Those were smaller programs that were sort of similar that they'd set up at the state level. Here, as a result of my conversations with the president and with the Treasury Secretary, what they did do is announce prior to July 4th that the Social Security Administration, when a new child is born, is going to work with that child's parents to open a Trump account at the time of birth.
11: Awesome.
12: It's unclear if that is full auto enroll, but it is at least a significant step in the direction of auto enroll. That's helpful because if we get auto enroll on birth, that's a good thing. You get about 3.7 million newborns a year, so that automatically opening those accounts matters. They have yet to do auto enroll for all kids up to age 18. There are about 70 million kids in America that are under 18. My objective is every one of them will have an account. Why is that important? It's important, number one, because that account, once open, can be a vehicle for the philanthropy. You look at the Michael Dell gift. If a kid doesn't have an account, he can't get the money Michael Dell is getting. He can't get the share of SpaceX that Gwen Shotwell is getting. You have to have an account to have a bucket to be able to receive that philanthropy. And the purpose of this is to get everyone, to get kids understanding what it means to be an owner, to be an investor, to have a stake in the economy. That's what got me so excited about this idea.
11: Yeah.
12: And where it stands, you know, if you listen back to what I said at the Oval Office, I said at the Oval, and very importantly, President Trump is committed to auto-enrolling all 70 million kids. I said that in the Oval. Now, the president has said that before. Scott Bessent has said that before. But again, the Treasury career staff, the lawyers, are still fighting back. We're going to get it done. I believe we will get all 70 million auto-enrolled. It hasn't happened yet, millions of kids

0: have enrolled, have gone and gotten the app and enrolled. So there's already a lot that has happened. But my objective is, and I'd like to see it in the next 60 days, all 70 million kids have the account opened. And by the way, one of the arguments the Treasury staff pushes back is they say, well, what about fraud? What if an account is fraudulent? And my response is, look, open the account, and you can have, and you're required to have a Social Security number. So this was designed so illegal aliens are not eligible. You have to have a Social Security number.
1: Yep.
0: But I said, look, fraud, you can check fraud on the back end, and you can vigorously check fraud on the back end to make sure that a kid is a real kid, that they're the person, that it's not somebody else. That doesn't stop you from opening the account, because when you open the account, at least initially, the account is in government custody. So there's not a fraud risk until the money is going physically to another person. You can check fraud on the back end. The long and short of it is I have a high level of confidence, and I will say after the event, I stayed in the Oval with President Trump and Michael and Susan Dell and Brad Gerstner, and we stayed for another 30, 40 minutes, just the five of us, talking about the need for auto enroll. And the president was unequivocal. We are going to get it done. And so I'm confident we're going to, but that is a really big deal.
1: Yeah, it is. All right, I got to ask the cynical question as well. And there's people that are going to say, Democrats may try to undo this down the road. Do they have the power? Is this one of those things like once it's there, they can't shut it off and unwind it and undo it easily? Because this is something I hope stays indefinitely.
0: You know, there is very little opportunity for Democrat mischief on this, because this is not a government program that is the government, say, you know, providing ongoing welfare, doing ongoing things. What this is simply is creating these accounts. The $1,000 seeding is automatic, but at the end of it, the money is the kids. So look, if the money was the government's, the government could use them for something bad. But think about your 401k, think about your IRA. Yes, it's the government that created the vehicle, a 401k account or IRA account that you could invest it. But you're not terribly worried about the government coming in and spending your 401k on something that you don't approve of. It's yours. You control it. That's the way we structured this also. These are 401ks for kids. A couple other points on this. The Trump administration has been very vocal about wanting to take equity stakes of companies. So, for example, they took an equity stake of Intel. They're talking about wanting an equity stake of OpenAI. I've expressed very real concerns. I don't like the government owning parts of companies. I think that is a very bad precedent. Your question, what happens when the Democrats take over? Look, if the government is a major shareholder in companies, they will use that power for bad ends. So I don't like that outcome. I'll tell you what I'm suggesting to President Trump. All right, if you want to take equity stakes in companies, rather than have the government keep those stakes, take the 5 or 10% of Intel or OpenAI or what have you, and put them in kids' Trump accounts. Give them to the people. Get them out of Washington. That is perfectly okay and could end up having an enormous value because, again, the more you accumulate quickly, the faster these accounts grow. And the beauty of that is once the money goes to the kids' accounts, the danger of government mischief is substantially lower. I will point out there are multiple Democrats now celebrating the Trump accounts. I want you to listen to Wes Moore, Democrat governor of Maryland, talking about the Trump accounts.
2: I will give this administration credit for this, is that we've had Democratic presidents and Republican presidents who have not been able to get this done. And it actually got done. So this is actually a smart policy. I hate the fact that he called the Trump accounts.
0: And here's Democrat Cory Booker also praising the accounts.
3: American Opportunity Accounts, or baby bonds, are now live. These are private, tax-advantaged, interest-bearing savings accounts that will be assigned to every child's Social Security number at birth. Senator Cory Booker says each account will start with $1,000 from the federal government.
4: We're doing this today, but 20, 25 years from now, the ground that we're seeding is going to reap a harvest beyond our dreams that will truly astonish each and every one of us and our nation.
3: Senator Booker has been looking forward to making this possible for years. He believed this will help close the racial and economic wealth gap by allowing every child to benefit from the financial power of compound interest.
1: Senator, this goes back to exactly what you said. When you hear Republicans and some leading Democrats saying the same thing, it's a great day for this country.
0: Yeah, it is. And look, to be clear, Cory Booker voted against the Trump accounts. And he did have an idea, which he calls baby bonds, which is opening savings accounts for people that just pay interest. I would say the baby bonds are kind of the kissing cousin of this idea. But what makes this idea so powerful is it's not interest. It is equity. It is ownership in the stock market. That is powerful. But that being said, I welcome the support of Cory Booker. I welcome the support of Wes Moore and other Democrats. This is transformational victories for our kids. And I'm glad to see Democrats supporting it and celebrating it as well.
1: We'll see you back.
5: I think we can all agree that one of the greatest joys in life is the love and happiness we get from our pets. 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Well, there's a lot of love waiting for you at Yavapai Humane Society. 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
11: 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Checkapro Joe, here on the Checkapro Radio Show. It is so great to have you here each and every week. I have got a great program for you today. We're going to talk about your HVAC system. Heating, ventilation, and air conditioning. I've got an expert here with me, Victor Rancor from Fiscor Plumbing and Air. Victor, how you doing today?
12: Doing great, Jim. Thanks for having me on.
11: Hey, thank you so much for joining me here on the program. I'm really excited to have you because you are an HVAC expert. You have been in this business for a very long time. You love building teams, but you also really love the customer, and that's what I want to talk to you about today because a lot of people are listening to the program here in the greater Prescott Valley area, and they have a problem with their heating and air conditioning system, but they don't know it. So we're going to talk about the condition of their units, what could be happening, what they should be doing, proper maintenance, and also some remedies for that. Are you ready?
12: Yeah, definitely. Definitely ready to jump into that, especially with the summer coming around the corner, Jim. It's definitely important.
11: It's absolutely important. And I'm going to start off by saying thank you very much, Victor, for bringing a special to my radio program today. I want people to understand that having a properly serviced heating, ventilation, and air conditioning system, your HVAC system, that's what we're going to be referring to it today, it's your heating and cooling system. In order for that to happen, you need to keep it maintained, and it does cost money. But Victor has brought such a fantastic offer to the radio program today. It's virtually free to have him come out. It's only going to be $19.95 for your first time out system tune-up. To put it in perspective, Victor, that's ordinarily $149, isn't it?
12: Correct. And, you know, obviously we're extending this out to new customers to kind of show them what Fiscor is all about and why it is important to have maintenance done and kind of understand what the difference is between proper maintenance and kind of just with someone going in and out.
11: There's pros and cons to this. The good news is it's only $19.95, but only 10 of my listeners are going to get this today. This is what we do on the program because when Victor comes onto the show, he only offers these deals on my program and he can only do it for a limited amount of people here in Prescott Valley. So that being said, he wants to help you. He really wants to get to know you, and he wants you to hire Victor and his team at Fiscor, you know, the HVAC team there. They want to be your family HVAC company. So that's why he's offering this deal. On top of that, when you guys are out there, you're going to give a free duct inspection, aren't you?
12: Yeah, so obviously, you know, one of the big things we find here in the Valley is that the ducts are so not thought of by most companies. No one wants to deal with them. They don't want to look at them and inspect them. And we found that almost most of your energy loss, the reason most of your air conditioners are breaking down is because of the ductwork. So my team, every time we come out there for one of these service calls, and normally we charge for it, but we're going to go do a full duct inspection, mm-hmm. give you an idea of exactly what's going on up there, because most homeowners aren't going to go in their attic.
11: Yeah. One more thing, too. I mean, I'm looking at the list of things you've offered our listeners today, and it's crazy. You're going to give them the won't break down this summer guarantee. I've got that in quotes. The won't break down this summer guarantee. Explain what that is. I think it's self-explanatory.
12: One thing that we stand behind is our technicians and how thorough they are and how great of a job they do. And keep in mind, our technicians are trained hundreds of hours a year to work on any type of air conditioner that might come up or they might come across. So we believe that if our technicians go through the air conditioner and they certify that the system is going to be good, that we're not going to have an issue. And that's just kind of so we wanted to put a little guarantee behind that. No one else in the Valley will do that. So for us, we'll give you the whole summer. If we certify that your unit's good, and obviously, you know, if we find problems, we got to take care of it to make sure it's not going to break down. But as long as we take care of the things that my technicians recommend, then we're going to give you a whole breakdown, a no breakdown guarantee. So if anything happens the rest of the summer, you don't pay a penny for the repair.
11: Absolutely phenomenal. Here is Victor's number at Fiskor Plumbing and Air. I want you to call now. Only 10 of my listeners will get this. Also, put it in your phone. Fiskor, F-I-S-C-O-R. Put it in your phone. If you can't get through today, have it in your phone for future reference when something does go wrong. 928-484-8633 is the phone number. 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Only 10 of my listeners will get it. I'll be giving out the phone number throughout the hour. So if you are driving, when you stop, write it down and call. Better yet, don't even write it down. 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If you've just tuned in, got Victor Rancor here on the Checka Pro Radio Show. He and I are talking about your heating and air conditioning system. He's brought a deal, a first-time-out system tune-up, only $19.95. You're going to save $129. It's ordinarily $149. And he's going to also give you a free duct inspection. That's worth $139. And the guarantee that it won't break down this summer. So, Victor, when you and your team come out, give us an idea of some of the things that you go through on the inspection list.
12: Yeah, so I mean, the first thing you want to do is get an idea of how the unit's working, right? Mm-hmm. Get an idea of the baseline. Is it working? Is it cooling properly? You know, a lot of people, they say their air conditioner works, but we go and we test it and it's, you know, it's only cooling by 5 degrees or 10 degrees. So this is something that would cause energy bills and stuff to go up. So as the first thing we do is we get an assessment of how the unit's working. Then we're going to go through, we're going to tighten, clean, lubricate, check all the components on the outdoor unit. So we're going to clean it out like brand new. So we're not just in and out of there, you know, 10, 15 minutes. Most of our service calls take anywhere between, you know, 60 to 90 minutes. We're going to take the unit apart. We're going to clean it out like new, bring it back to factory fresh. We're going to do a full inspection on it, check all the electrical. The number one reason for ACs breaking down in the middle of summer is looser, faulty wiring. Mm. So we'll check the wiring on it. We always tighten down the wiring that's free of charge included in it. We're going to check the refrigerant levels of Freon to make sure that those levels are correct. So when it gets hot, you know, here in the Valley, over 100 degrees, we want to make sure that the thing's going to be cooling properly. On top of that, like I said, we clean out the entire unit from inside out. One of the number one causes of inefficiency is in the Valley, we get a lot of dirt and dust and it gets stuck inside the systems. So we'll take it apart and we'll clean it from the inside out, do like an acid coil wash on it so the thing can breathe properly. Because if it can breathe better, it can run better and it's going to be more efficient. On top of that, we're obviously going to check the filter for you guys and get the filter changed out. We'll also inspect the indoor air handler. So, you know, a lot of people say, I don't use my heat that much. Well, we'll check the inside. We'll check the blower motor, make sure that thing's clean. There's no dirt and dust that you're breathing inside of there as well. And then along with that, like I said, we're going to do the duct inspection. We're going to go through and check all the connections. You know, a lot of times people don't realize that, you know, they might have hot or cold spots in their house. Mm-hmm. Well, in your attic, your duct system has little louvers in there where you can actually adjust the louvers and push more air into the rooms that you want. So while we're there, if you guys want your airflow adjusted, we do that at no charge as well.
11: A lot of people don't realize, Victor, how important it is to maintain your system. And the number one thing that you can do that's not expensive, that needs to be done, and it may have to be done monthly or maybe just twice a year, it depends on the system you have, is air filters. When your air filters are dirty, it causes all kinds of problems. The airflow is restricted, which could actually shorten the length of the unit's life. It could literally shorten the unit's life. Also, it's not going to be as efficient, so you're going to be spending more money on your utility costs. If the dirt, dust, dander, cat, dog hair get on the coils, that's a problem as well. Isn't it the easiest and most simple, least expensive thing to do, getting those filters replaced?
12: Yeah, I mean, and people don't realize how often they need to change them. And you'd be surprised, Jim, we show up and they're like, oh, I changed my filter last month, and we realize it's been a year. Yeah. And, you know, it's just like anything else in the world. Like, we're busy. People are busy. And it's out of sight, out of mind. And then it goes a little bit longer than expected. So obviously, we want to get those filters changed out. Normally, we want to change them once a month. But obviously, at least every 6 months. But as we change seasons from winter to summer, we want to make sure they get changed out. And you were talking about a lot about the dirt and dust and all that stuff that gets inside the systems. People don't realize how much their indoor air quality is really determined by the cleanliness of their furnace or air conditioner, because what happens is all that dirt and dust gets inside of there. And you got to imagine in the summertime, this thing, air conditioner's job is to remove humidity. When water, dirt, and dust get put together in a cold place, cold, dark place, you get bacteria and stuff that grow inside there. So when my technicians are out there, they're going to open that up and see if there's anything going on in there. People would be surprised that how much of the indoor air quality issues happened because of their AC and how they're dealing with these allergies. They don't even know why, because maybe, you know, they might have moved in this year, Jim, but that unit's been there for 20 years and it's got 19 years of other people, dirt, dust, and all that stuff built up in there. And now you're breathing it. You can't figure out why you got this new house and you're sick all the time.
11: Yeah, and it can get gunked up pretty quickly. Here's the phone number, everybody, 928-484-8633. If you've just tuned in, that's the phone number to call to get your discounted, highly discounted, first-time-out system tune-up today from Fiskor Plumbing and Air. Only $19.95, ordinarily $149. Victor, thank you so much for that. And also, you're going to get the Won't Break Down This Summer guarantee. Once again, pretty obvious. It's guaranteed not to break down this summer if you call Victor and his team today, 928-484-8633. This offer is not available on their website. This offer is not available anywhere else but right here on Check A Pro Radio. I also twisted Victor's arm, and I said, Victor, how else can you sweeten this deal for our listeners today? He said, you know what, Jim? I'm going to give a free duct inspection. We talked about how important it is to keep the ductwork clean, because what's in the ducts will blow into your home, right, Victor?
12: No, of course, and people don't realize that it gets past the filter, then into the motor, then it gets up into the evaporator coils, and then eventually ends up in the ductwork. Mm. And once it gets in the ductwork, and now we have to, you know, trying to reverse that and clean it out is very, very difficult. 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Just changing your filter every 6 months or having it serviced every 6 months is gonna really prolong the life of the unit. But once it gets all that dust gets in there, it's very costly to try to get all that stuff removed. So we want to make sure we get it checked before it ever gets past that point of like where it's really hard to make it return.
11: Absolutely. Get this done, everybody. 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
11: 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You know, a lot of people don't trust contractors. My guest, Victor Ancor, knows that. Victor, welcome back to the show.
12: Thank you, Jim. Like I said, I think a lot of people don't realize the importance of servicing these air conditioners, these systems, and especially in Arizona. Arizona, it's life or death without your air conditioner, and people think that, you know, that they can't prolong it. They think that the AC just has a certain life and that's it. But reality, we found that our customers, unlike most companies in the Valley that are waiting for a unit to break down, Jim, we call ourselves a service company. Our goal is to make your system last as long as possible. And then we hope the day that you want to replace it, that you decide to go with us based on the relationship that we built with you. And I think that's what kind of separates us from everybody else. Instead of waiting for the units to break down, we're constantly servicing these units. We know all those little tweaks you can make to make them last longer, to run better, be more efficient. And I think that's what kind of separates us.
11: Sure. If you're my cardiologist when I'm young, when it's time for a pacemaker, I want to hire you. It's the same type of thing. We want to take care of ourselves so we live longer. We want to take care of our heating and air conditioning system so it lives longer. But there is a point where we have to put it down like a pet. I hate to say that, right? There's a point where that air conditioning unit is costing us so much time and money. And also, let's talk about the technology, Victor. The technology has gone up like crazy over the years. They're so much more efficient today.
12: Yeah, I mean, just the minimum efficiency now is almost double what it was 10 years ago. And the reality is, obviously, energy usage is one of the most expensive parts of your home, and especially in Arizona, where we have to run our units all year round. So in the wintertime, we're running our heat pumps, right? And, you know, some of our customers are still on the old school heat strips, where it's costing them hundreds and hundreds of dollars a month to run their heater in the winter. And the summertime, same thing. They're running electricity all year round. You know, a lot of our customers have switched over to what we call inverter technology, where, I mean, in the wintertime, you don't have to run heat strips. So it only costs, you know, $100 a month to run your heat rather than $800,000, $900,000. And the same thing in the summer, the thing runs off the same amount of power as a refrigerator rather than what some of these things are running like it's like an old pickup truck back in the day, sucking up gas all day.
11: Absolutely. Call Victor and his team now. I'm going to give out the phone number, and then I'm going to explain why you should call them. Then I'm going to give out the phone number again. Victor's number is 928-484-8633. The reason why you should call is because Victor and his team are highly qualified at working on your home's heating and air conditioning system. 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Again, 928-484-8633. You've been doing this for a long time, Victor. You and your team are highly skilled and trained. What can our listeners expect when the technician comes out to their home? What are they going to see?
12: Well, even before the technician comes out to the home, Jim, even when you first call into our office, the first thing we're going to ask is how we can make you smile today. Mm-hmm. And you're going to notice the difference in the fiscal difference right away. When our technicians do come out, and we really pride ourselves on being on time, you know, we don't like to be like the cable company that says we'll be there between 8 a.m. and 8 p.m. We try to give you a service window that we can actually arrive on time. When they do show up, expect us in our beautifully wrapped trucks. We have our, and you'll see our beautiful logos and everything when we pull up. All new vehicles. We're not leaking oil under driveways, stuff like that. Like, we want to make sure we're taking care of the home. When my technicians show up, they're going to be in a FISCOR uniform. You're going to know right away that we're who we are and what we're about. They're going to put a doormat down when they show up to the house as well. So they, obviously our number one goal is to protect your home like it's our own house. And while they're there, like I said, they're going to be very thorough with your system. And I always pride myself on having my technicians educate a customer too, because a lot of people, we don't know that much about our homes, especially you might just be a new homeowner. You might have been there for a while. I always tell my technicians when they leave there, the customer should know more about their home than they knew before. And while they're there, it's a little bit of a process. Keep in mind, you know, I'm not trying to be in and out. We're going to go through a full checklist, just like the manufacturer recommends. We'll give you a full evaluation of your system from top to bottom, every little thing from the good stuff, the bad stuff, and everything in between. Like I said, we're also going to clean the unit out. We're going to bring it back to factory fresh. We're going to clean out the inside of the unit. We're going to tighten all the electrical. We know all those little tricks to make this thing last longer and not have any issues this summer. And then obviously when we go into the attic, doing that full duct inspection, people don't realize, you know, there might be losing 30% of their air up in their attic without even knowing. Or maybe you have a hot spot in your house that's just bugging you forever. And, you know, middle of summer, your kids are coming sleeping in your room because their room's too hot. Like I said, while we're up there, we can adjust the dampers and try to balance that airflow so that every room in the house is even, rather than some of you probably deal with one half of the house is hot, one half is cold. So that's all part of our service. And like I said, you know, obviously with the value that we're bringing for $19.95, it's kind of crazy to offer this. But our goal is that we know that once you do business with us, you're not going to want to go with any other HVAC contractor, period.
11: Get your first time out system tune-up today for only $19.95 from FISCOR Plumbing and Air. Victor's numbers, 928-484-8633. 928-484-8633. Victor, you were talking about hot and cold spots. That's one of the biggest complaints homeowners have with their HVAC system. It's important to identify it. You know, it could be something as simply as, you know, you go upstairs to find out that there's no insulation over that part of the house. That's kind of an easy fix. You just have some insulation put in there. But often it's the right balancing of the air conditioning system. And also, is it blowing out the cold air it's supposed to? And that's why it's so important to, you know, put the meters on to test the refrigerant. Is it moving at the optimal level? Let's talk a little bit about what people call Freon or refrigerant. Why is it important for that to be perfect?
12: Well, you know, obviously, if you overcharge the refrigerant, it doesn't remove the humidity properly in the house, and you have issues where it's constantly running. If it's undercharged, it doesn't cool like it's supposed to. So obviously, you want to make sure it's optimal, exactly where it needs to be. But also, we're in a big shift in our industry, Jim, and we're actually moving away from the refrigerant we've been using for the last 10 years, and we're moving to a new refrigerant. And I personally, I've been around the business long enough that I know that anytime that something new comes into effect, it's usually not a good thing. I always tell people, you like get to be the guinea pig in the beginning. So we do have an opportunity now, Jim, to still get the refrigerant that we've been using for 10 years that every technician knows how to work on. So that's one thing I'm talking to my customers right now is thinking about, like, hey, if I have to change this thing, if I got to replace my air conditioner or whatever it is, that we look at probably using the refrigerant that's tried and true, that's been around for the last 15 years that everybody knows. Because right now we're going into a new era of refrigeration, and you know the government's now, you know, mandating that we switch to refrigerant. Well, I would say half the technicians in the country don't know how to work on it. Keep in mind, my guys are trained on how to use it. But that's the thing I'm talking to customers right now. We have that in the pipeline, and obviously the tariffs that are coming down. Like, our industry is really getting beat up by all the things that are happening in the government right now. So that's definitely something I would look into is, you know, what kind of refrigerant do I have? Is it the old R22 or 410A? And is it optimally where it needs to be? And keep in mind, Jim, you know, a lot of people say, oh, can you top off my refrigerant? Refrigerant, your air conditioning system is a sealed system. If it's low on charge, that means that there's a leak or something's going on in the system that's causing. You should never have to keep putting refrigerant into a system. If you do, there's a problem with it. The other thing that happens is if you run your system low on refrigerant, your refrigerant is the oil for your air conditioner. Mm-hmm. Okay, so now imagine you have a car and you run it consistently. You constantly run your car engine with low oil. It still works, right? But what happens is internally all those things start going bad. It starts roughing up the inside of the machine. So now you've ran it for a year with low refrigerant, and now you go add refrigerant, you do anything, or something happens, now it's catastrophic. So you want to make sure that we have the refrigerant exactly where it needs to be, just like your car oil. If it's not right, it's going to have issues over time. And that's really what we're checking on the refrigerant side.
11: And thanks for explaining that. A lot of people just think it's magic, right? They go to the thermostat and they put it on 73 and they're like, hey, it works. But when it doesn't work, they need to call you out. Here's Victor's number, 928-484-8633. 928-484-8633. Call now to get your first time out system tune-up for only $19.95, not the regular $149. If you've been listening to Victor and I for the past almost half hour now, you may have determined that you have an issue because maybe you do have hot and cold spots. Maybe your utility bills keep going up. And if your cost per kilowatt isn't changing much, it means it's running harder most likely, your air conditioning system in the summertime. And that's an indication there is a problem. Maybe you notice that normally it's a little drier in the house, but maybe last summer it seemed a little more humid, which is funny to say in Arizona, but a little more humid. Yeah, maybe. Well, guess what? As Victor said, the air conditioning system does two things, and it should do two things very well. It will cool your home, and at the same time, it removes humidity. But if it runs too short, if it's cycling off too soon, it doesn't stay on long enough to pull the humidity out. So that could be a problem. Call Victor and his team now, 928-484-8633. Another common complaint that we get here at the radio show, Victor, is our system just keeps running. It can't keep up. It never shuts off, even at night. What is that an indication of when it just won't stop?
12: Yeah, I mean, it could be a multitude of things. It could be undersized from day one where it continuously is running, or it could be a refrigerant issue as well, or we might be dealing with some kind of insulation issue, right? So, like, you got to remember, like, an air conditioner, its job is to cool everything off, but, you know, if you don't have insulation in the attic and then all of a sudden, you know, it's like, I always say it's like going to the river and you're hanging out with your friend, you got a cooler full of sodas, you put ice in there and then you leave it by the river, but you leave the top off, right? So now you have to keep putting ice in. So the system has to keep running to fill up that ice. Otherwise, the drinks are going to get hot. And that kind of happens a lot of time here in this area, that if the house isn't properly insulated, we're consistently having to run. Or it could be a refrigerant issue where, you know, it's only cooling by 5 or 10 degrees when ideally an optimal air conditioner removes heat and humidity 20 degrees at a time. So whatever temperature goes into the system, it should come out 20 degrees cooler. And my technicians check that. It's one of the first things that we do. We call it taking the pulse of the unit. So we're going to get an idea, how's it cooling? Well, a lot of times they go into these houses and the AC is cooling, but it's only cooling by 10 degrees. So it's only cooling by half. So it has to run twice as long, and it's never going to get to that never going to satisfy what it needs. So when it gets hot outside, it takes even longer. So the more pressure and heat on the system, you have more issues. So that's something you want to get checked to make sure that it is running optimally.
11: Awesome. Call now, 928-484-8633. Victor and I'll be right back right after this here on Checkup Pro Radio. Stand by. 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
11: If you didn't get the phone number for Victor and his team at Fiscor Plumbing and Air, I'll give it to you right now. It's 928-484-8633. That is the number, 928-484-8633. And if you're just tuning in and wondering why I'm giving the phone number out, is because my good friend Victor Rancor from Fiscor Plumbing and Air has brought a fantastic opportunity to you, my listeners, here on Check a Pro Radio, which I'll mention in just a moment. Victor, welcome back to the show. Thank you for joining me today.
12: Yeah, Jim, it's been quite a good show so far, and I hope that people are getting a lot of good knowledge about their heating and air conditioning system. I feel like it's something that's so important here in Arizona, but some people just don't think about it.
11: Education is huge. 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First of all, a free duct inspection, which is so important. Chances are you, the homeowner, have not had your ducts checked. 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It's free today if you call now for your first time out system tune-up. This is for someone who's never used Fiscor before. The first time out system tune-up today, only $19.95. versus the ordinary price of $149. And Victor's going to throw in the won't break down this summer guarantee. I find the air conditioning system breaks down at the worst time. It's on a July 4th at 5 o'clock in the afternoon or a Sunday at noon. Those aren't the best times. So to make sure that you don't have these problems, you really need to have it checked out before the heat comes up, because when the system is pushed hard in the summer months, when it just runs and runs and runs, it's more likely to break. A capacitor could go. It could be as simple as a capacitor, but you know this, Victor, when a capacitor goes, what happens? The system stops.
12: Yeah, and obviously a lot of people, they want to wait till a thing breaks down, right? Mm. And the reason why you don't want to do that is just like you're going to get in line just like everybody else, right? So this time of year is this is the best time you're going to do preventative maintenance, and the goal is to make sure this thing doesn't break down, because realistically it's not going to break down right now. We're not too hot in the valley yet. Summer's not here, but we're only a couple weeks away from the summer really being here and having major breakdown issues. But what happens as soon as that happens, not only do just like anything else in life, supply and demand, right? This offer is going to go away, because you're not going to be able to come out there for $20 in the middle of summer when we're running around like crazy. So we're doing this offer right now to make sure that people want to be proactive. They want to get ahead of the line. They want to make sure that when it's July 4th, they got their family over, this thing's not going to break down on them. Those are the customers that we're telling to come do this now. If you want to be like everybody else, like the masses, and wait till the thing breaks down, then you're going to be left on the side of the road, and you might be sweating in your house. It might take days for us to get, even a week to get out there during the summertime, especially during peak time. So it's always better to be proactive, get the stuff checked, make sure it's taken care of, and then you have that peace of mind guarantee as well that this thing is not going to break down this summer.
11: 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You can't get anyone to come out to your home for $20. 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When they're out there, they're going to check your ductwork as well. It's a $139 duct inspection, absolutely free. And Victor's throwing in the won't break down this summer guarantee. My producer, Jerry, tells me only 5 offers left. So, Victor, we started off with 10. We've got 5 left. And so people must act now. 928-484-8633. Victor, I know you've done different things in your career, but you love the HVAC space. Why do you love it so much?
12: You know, I don't think people realize how important that HVAC is to their home and their comfort and their and just how they feel inside their home. And also, I know that I can help people, right? So when it's 100 degrees outside, you know, my guys, we're working 24 hours a day. So we're on call 24 hours a day, and we're going to get out there. So, you know, when something does go wrong, you have a company that you can stand, you can believe in, that's going to show up when things go wrong. And I really like being able to go help people and give them an opportunity, you know, save them from having to be sweating in their house or not be able to be comfortable. So I don't know. That's my favorite thing, is to be able to help that person when it's 100 degrees outside and we're able to get out there right away for them.
11: And that's why I love doing my radio program, and that's why I love having you on my show, Victor, because together we can help my listeners here in Prescott Valley. Call now, 928-484-8633. It's not too late. We have a few more left, 928-484-8633. I like to tell people that this is a no obligation. The worst case is you're spending $19.95 to have a qualified technician come out and give your system a look. Some people, Victor, don't really want to hear the bad news if there is bad news, but it's way better to know up front than to figure out later when it stops. So I suggest to people when they hit a certain age that they go get a physical once a year, okay? Once a year, have a doctor do a once-over. Do some blood work, because they might identify something that could be really bad. You guys are really doing the same thing for the heating and air conditioning system, right?
12: Yeah, I mean, Jim, think about it, right? If you went in for a checkup today and you went in there for a checkup and the doctor goes through all your stuff and checks your blood work and checks all this stuff and he notices you have something wrong, but then he doesn't tell you, how mad would you be?
11: That's not good.
12: You'd probably be pretty mad, right? Like, all, you know, it could have been, you know, something that could have been prevented from happening. Now, all of a sudden, 2 months later, it all hits you in the face and it could have been prevented. So I always say, you know, don't shoot the messenger. Our job is to be very thorough, educate you. But unlike most companies, we don't push sales. We don't push any of that stuff. We say, hey, these are what's going on. Would you like to go ahead and take care of it? And if not, that's no problem either way. But our job is to educate you, let you know what's going on.
11: When our listeners call, you guys come out for only $19.95. This, you know, one-time, first time out system tune-up, only $19.95. Let's say that it's an old air conditioning system. Will you give recommendations on, you know, Mr. and Mrs. Smith, you know, I recommend replacing these parts and so forth, which is option one, maybe option two is more of that, maybe option three is, you know, might be a good idea to get a whole new system. Do you guys do that?
12: Yeah, so that, I mean, I think that's one thing that we really pride ourselves in, giving the customer options, right? You know, some people, you know, like to make these things last as long as possible, and they're like me, kind of old school. Let's make this thing last as long as possible. But also keep in mind, sometimes it's not the most economical choice. You know, if I got a 20-year-old system and I'm putting thousands of dollars into the thing, it's just like putting parts into an old car, right? You go, you got a car with 120,000 miles on it, the radiator goes out, then the transmission, then all these things start going out. So a lot of times we will let you know, hey, look, it might be a better option to look into replacing the system. But at the end of the day, we try to push it into the customer's hand to let them make a decision, what makes sense for them and their family. And the cool thing is working with us is that we've actually are able to use, we also have some no money down options as well.
11: Oh.
12: You know, a lot of time right now, it's you know, a lot of people are struggling with having to be able to make their bills and all this stuff, and coming up with money to be able to repair these things and do it is very difficult. But when you deal with a company like us, we are able to extend some no money down options. You can actually use our money rather than having to use yours to either upgrade the system or even doing repairs. If we need to do stuff, we can actually do that on a no interest option as well.
11: And these are great options because you're going to save money most likely every month on your utility bills with the new system. You're going to be more comfortable in your home, and you're going to be able to sleep better at night, not worrying about it breaking down. And it has a warranty. Don't most systems have a 10-year warranty?
12: Yeah, just like most air conditioning systems are going to come with a 10-year warranty, and some of the lower-end ones will be a 5-year, but for the most part, everything that we sell comes with a 10-year warranty on it. But just like anything, so if I got a 15-year-old unit and it has a 10-year warranty, right? Mm. Have you ever heard of planned obsolescence, Jim?
11: Yeah, of course. It's designed.
12: So it's the idea that it's designed to break down. So after that 10-year mark on your system is when the manufacturer knows that things are going to start going out. We got fan motors and capacitors and all these things that start happening, and you'll notice it kind of becomes a snowball effect too. So a lot of times my technicians like to give you both options, repair versus replace, and kind of make it make sense to you. And like I said, either direction you want to go. If we do have to do any repairs, and hopefully we don't. We do a lot of stuff on this tune-up, Jim, that I've been out to a call and we did a tune up on it. The thing wasn't working really barely at all. By the time we got done there, the thing was cooling 20 degrees and it was running great. So, you know, I like to say, like, I would love to go out to a house and tell you everything is perfect and actually get this and tell you everything's great, because that's honestly, that'd be better for me. My goal as a company is to make this thing last as long as possible. Like I said before, we're making this offer. So you see what kind of business we are. You see who we are as a company. And keep in mind, we're a family-owned business. You know, we've been in the Valley here for 25 years servicing Prescott Valley. And, you know, we're family-owned, we're family-operated, and we really take pride in customer service. So we want you to see what the Fiscor difference is. And like I said, hopefully along the way, you decide you want to continue to do business with us. And that's really why we're even offering this.
11: For my listeners, if you have hot and cold spots in your home, high utility bills, if your system is just not keeping up, it's running constantly, these are some indications that you need to have Victor and his team from Fiscor come out. His number is 928-484-8633. Put the phone number in your phone for future use. Put Fiscor Plumbing and Air in the phone, 928-484-8633. But if you want to take advantage of only a few left, there's four of these offers left where you're going to get a first-time out system tune-up only today for $19.95 versus $149, savings of $129. You've got to call now and you will get the won't break down this summer guarantee. And on top of that, a $139 offer for free, the free duct inspection today. 928-484-8633 is the number. 928-484-8633. I think that people are more likely to go to their dentist, Victor, twice a year to get their teeth cleaned and have their teeth inspected, you know, a checkup, right, than they are their air conditioning system. But they should really have it on the same schedule. If you're going in twice a year for your teeth, you should go in and or have the HVAC tech come out twice a year to check out the system, right?
12: Yeah, it's just like any machine, right? Just like your vehicle. If you don't do an oil change on your car, what's going to happen to it, right? If we don't check it up and you catch it, all of a sudden now it snowballs. Now we've done so much irreversible damage that it's an issue. So even from, like, if you even have a brand new unit, obviously we want to make sure we maintain it from day one. And the reason you want to do that is to make sure that it never gets gunked up. It doesn't, like, it's like anything else. Like, when all of a sudden you get the system gets all clogged up, all backed up, and all these things going on, and then it's really running really hard, and eventually, you know, if you go clean it out, sometimes it will have the reverse effect, because the thing's been struggling for so long to run. People don't realize that how much extra energy they're paying just by having a dirty outdoor coil, just having that dirt and dust build up in there and it can't breathe. 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Now you clogged up your radiator. What's going to happen to the engine?
11: Yeah.
12: And that's what your coil is. Your coil is a radiator for your engine, for your air conditioner. If it's clogged up, it's going to cause irreversible damage.
11: It's a big problem. Victor and I'll be right back right after this right here on Checker Pro Radio.
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11: 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My name is Jim Clouk, a.k.a. Checker Pro Joe. I love what I do, helping you, the homeowner in the greater Prescott Valley, get hooked up with pre-qualified home service providers here on the Checker Pro Radio Show. My friend Victor Rancor from Fiscor Plumbing and Air is joining me today on the program, and we've covered a lot. Victor, is there anything we've missed as far as educating the listeners today in general terms on their air conditioning and heating systems?
12: You know what, Jim? I think we've gone really into really good detail on it, and what really is entailed to have the service done. I think the one thing we just really have to hammer on it is really the importance of it, Jim. Like, mm-hmm. if we're not getting these things done, you know, it's one of those things we can kick the tire down the road. It's running and running and running. Every time we push anything off in life, right, we procrastinate. We say, oh, we're going to take care of it. We'll take care of it. We'd be surprised how many people would go out there like, oh, we had it serviced last year. And I go check the notes and I check the filter on it, and it was 2001, right? It's been 3 years and the system's been running and having so many issues, and they couldn't figure out why their energy bills are higher, why they're not as comfortable, or why the unit's not cooling like it used to. And you'd be surprised how many times that we just do a proper tune-up on the thing, that we can get this thing to cut your energy bills by, you know, 20%. We can get the thing to run better. We can make it quieter. And I think that's one thing that people don't realize, that these units shouldn't be loud. So if you do have like a loud air conditioner that's going all the time, we should probably check that out. There's little tweaks that we can make that we can quiet that thing up. You know, a lot of people have their air conditioner sitting right there where they entertain people during the summertime. You come over for a barbecue and your air conditioner is the star of the show because it's making so much noise. So there are some little tweaks we can do that we do on the tune-up that we can get those things to be a little bit quieter, run a little bit better, so you're not having to listen to it all day as well.
11: Yeah, they can vibrate a lot. When the fan kicks on, that's when it's going to start making noise outside. And that fan kicks on, there's just a lot of momentum, right? There's a lot of force. And so I've seen outdoor HVAC units shake, rattle, and roll. You know what I'm talking about, Victor, right? It looks like it's going to come off its foundation.
12: Well, have you ever seen, if you're into the house, when the air conditioner turns on and all the lights dim, Jim?
11: Mm-hmm. That's not a good indication.
12: That's not it. So if you go turn your air conditioner on and the lights all flicker, they're telling me that something's going on with the thing, that we can catch that, we can take care of that on the tune-up. A lot of times that we can, you know, it might be a loose wire, it could be something like that that's actually causing that little power surge.
11: Yep.
12: The other thing that we run into a lot here is really power outages too. So one of the things that we've been doing for our customers, and every new install we do this, but we could actually add this part to any system, is a surge protector. So with the energy bills and everything, there's so much strain being put on the energy companies lately. They're doing a lot of brownouts and blackouts, and all of a sudden you get power surges in the summertime. And we find that these little power surges will wipe out the whole air conditioner. So we've been going through, and all of our customers are putting on these surge protectors, circuit boards, pressers, things like that. And these are things that we're doing to help prevent our customers. So on a maintenance, if we do come out there, make sure to ask my technician about a surge protector. This is a new product that came out because of so many air conditioners that are getting destroyed by these power outages or power surges here in the valley, that we're recommending putting them on every single new install that we do.
11: That makes a whole lot of sense. The phone number is 928-484-8633. My producer, Jerry, tells me in my ear that there's only two offers left. We started off with 10 at the beginning of the program, only two left. So you must call now to get your first time out system tune-up. Only today here on the radio show, $19.95 versus $149. It's a saving of $129. 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And also, Victor threw in, because I asked him to, I said, I need something else for my listeners. 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I said, great, let's do that. 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This is crazy. All that for $19.95, but there's only two left. Call now, 928-484-8633. Again, 928-484-8633. That is the phone number. 928-484-8633 is the number. We are in the last quarter of the program. It's like the end of a football game. The most important things happen in the last 2 minutes, right? What do we want to cover before we end the program today?
12: Obviously, we covered a lot about the importance of having these systems maintained and taken care of. You know, I think the big thing we really want to talk about is that the summer is coming, right? Mm-hmm. If you're listening to this radio ad and the weather is mild and you're not thinking it's a big deal, that's usually the customer that ends up getting stuck on the side of the road. And my concern is I would rather you get to be on the front of the line instead of having to be at the back of the line. The other thing that we haven't really covered much is we do have what we call our Fiscor family plan. So when a technician does come out there, ask him about it, because it's not only going to include some incredible deals, but we're also going to give you some discounts on repairs and things like that are going to help you, you know, move forward with projects. Or, you know, for future service, we have a discounted rate where if you're out there the first time out, you sign up on our maintenance agreement, it's very, very low cost, and you'll be able to get these tune-ups done. So I always say it's one last thing for you to worry about. We call you when it's time for service. We let you know it's time to get your tune-up done. So, you know, we're busy. Most people are busy nowadays. They don't think about it. It's out of sight, out of mind. So, you know, make sure to ask a technician about the Fiscor family plan. It's very, very affordable. It comes with great benefits. The other cool thing is it has what we call our front of the line pass. So if you're a Fiscor family member and you have the maintenance agreement with us, if it is 100 degrees outside and something does go wrong, we guarantee we'll be there within 24 hours and your repair's free. So, you know, you're not going to be put in the back of the line behind everybody else. We call it our front of the line pass. So make sure to ask your technician about that while he's out there as well.
11: It's like being at Disney. I love getting in line ahead of everybody else. It, you know, it's worth it. It's the smart thing to do, especially here in Prescott Valley. It is hot in the summer. It is hot. We cannot be without air conditioning. We will have to check into a hotel. And nobody wants to do that, right? 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Only one of these are left. This always happens at the end of the program. We just run out. So you got to call now, 928-484-8633. If you can't get through, not a problem. Put the phone number in your phone, and when you need anything,

0: company as well. 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
1: 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Of course, you guys are insured and licensed. We didn't talk about that. 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They don't offer that.
0: We are fully licensed and insured. The other thing is we don't sub any work out. Everybody that comes in your house from Fiskor works for Fiskor from the plumbing side, HVAC side, installation. So a lot of companies here in the valley, one guy will sell you the air conditioner, another company's coming in and installing it. So you don't know who to blame and who to point fingers at if there are issues. So yeah, we're definitely licensed and insured. We also are the only company here in Prescott Valley, and you can ask any inspector that we're the only company that pulls permits on every single project that we do. So any new system replacement, any water heater replacement, we pull permits and make sure that you're not only going to be covered, but you're going to get inspected by the city, make sure it's done. Because keep in mind, you know, we're working with water, gas, and electricity all in one area, right? And when you got all those things together and you don't have someone coming and checking behind you, there's usually a reason behind it. So most contractors, they want to cut corners. They don't want to pull permits. They don't want to do things the right way. They don't want to have the proper insurance because it costs money to do. But what happens is now the liability goes on to the homeowner. So at Fiskor, we take all liability. The other cool thing is if you do ever get a project done with us, Jim, we have what we call our no change order guarantee. So we're the only company in the valley that whatever price we give you is out the door. So many companies will come and give you this low air conditioning price. They go rip the thing out and they say, "Hey, I need more money." Right? And that's the thing that we see all the time. And so we definitely offer our no change order guarantee, which is very important for a lot of our customers.
1: There are a lot of scam artists out there. You have to be really careful. One reason why I do this show is because I'm here to protect my listeners. I'm here to protect the community. I am a typical homeowner. I've run up against a lot of unscrupulous contractors over the decades. I've been doing this for over 20 years at Checkapro. It's so important for everybody to be checking out the contractor you have come over. Ask them for their certificate of insurance. If they can't produce one, they're not insured. Ask them for their license number or look it up if you can online. Ask them for references and check out their reviews. Be careful. If the price seems too good to be true, it may be.
0: Yeah, and keep in mind, every one of our technicians does carry our license and insurance information, so you can ask them at any time. They carry it on them in their vans. And the other thing is, when I look at it in dealing business with a company, it's figuring out who's running it, right? So many companies now, it's they're not they're ran by these big corporations. Fiskor is different. We're a family-owned operation. We're the family. It's all family within there. Everybody that works in that company is like a big community. You'll be able to tell right away from the first time you call in, just the happy, smiling person you get on one on the end of the phone. And then when my technicians cut out, like I said, they're going to treat your house like it's our own. And we really pride ourselves. And the other thing is, like I said before, we pride ourselves on training. My technicians are all up to speed on all the new modern technology, all the new air conditioning system, all the new furnaces, pretty much any brand you can think of. My technicians are trained to be able to work on it. And we really pride ourselves on the amount of time we put into training our technicians, making sure they got the jobs, able to do the job the right way.
1: I really appreciate you coming in, Victor. Thank you so much for being on the program today. One more time, here's the phone number to get the offer, 928-484-8633. 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
0: Thank you for having me on, Jim.
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12: Arizona News Audio. Containment on the Pocket Fire near Sedona up to 69%, still at around 27,000 acres. Fire spokesman Bob Poole says their contingency lines are helping.
13: In case that our primary lines fail, we can pick it up at the dozer line. So a lot of work going on out there, and we're pretty pleased with the progress we have at this point.
12: Community south of Prescott allowed back home after being evacuated. The sheriff's office issuing go orders for the rolling fire yesterday near Quarters Lakes. It started from a structure fire that spread to wildland. Deadly virus impacting Arizona's rabbit population appears to be back. Several cases of rabbit hemorrhagic disease in southeastern Arizona and the Dewey-Humboldt area.
14: Folks reported anywhere from two animals to upwards of 14, 15, 20 animals.
12: Larissa Harding with the State Game and Fish Department noting the virus wiped out up to 80% of some rabbit populations 6 years ago. Central Deserts with 113 again yesterday, 110 forecast today. Jeff Scott, Arizona News Audio.
15: You wouldn't show up to a job interview without doing a little homework.
16: 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Yeah, we'll be in touch.
15: So why show up to vote that way? 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
5: Welcome to The Mountain Gardener. Your host, Ken Lane, here every week talking about the landscapes of northern Arizona. We are in the thick of it. This is the second growing season or second planting season. And so we've got our spring planting, March, April, May. June gets a little hot. It kind of dries up a little bit. The monsoons start to come. Those summer rains take the edge off. The soil is so warm that plants just start rooting immediately. They love warm roots. So this is really a good time to put in shade trees or big new fruit trees. A perennial gardens, a new rose bush, or a hedgerow, or privacy screens. But for this segment, I thought I'd give you the top 10 go big or go home big plants for massive planters or containers or raised beds. So what are the plants that love or thrive on a patio, around a pool? What are those bigger plants? It's easy to put flowers in, but so many big pots, they start to look two-dimensional. They look flat. They look like, something's missing here. What do they do? Run out of money? Did they not have enough for a bigger plant? Did they not have a showpiece? What just happened? And your gut, you can't tell why, but you can feel it down to your soul going, that doesn't quite seem right. And it's the reason is when you start with containers, you always want to start with the showpiece, a taller visual piece that just goes, wow, that's, I can't believe that rose would have that many flowers on it. That's crazy. Or you go with the perfect Christmas tree looking conical shape with an Alberta spruce because it's just got some height. It's got the geometry. It just looks clean, neat. You put some flowers around that and they're just pretty. Or I've got structures in the pot. These are big pots. They're 2-3 feet across. And I put a big, some big structure in there and I'll grow up vines. So I've got one with ivy, got one with clematis, got one with honeysuckles. And so, or you take it and just full on put it next to a pergola, an arch, a gable of some sort. But this one's about containers. So my favorite, and I'm just going to go through the yard. I've got a couple ideas for shade. I've got more ideas for sun, because most of us have sunny patios, but not everyone. Some have a covered patio or that entryway. And so in those areas, I really do like abelia. It's beautiful evergreen shrub, gets up about chest high. It just has this nice glossy foliage. It's just beautiful plant. But then, in addition, the frosting is, it's got pink flowers on it most of the time that you're out there enjoying the yard. It loves a shade to semi-shade. It'll take a lot of sun, but it's a great plant. Now, when you're thinking through designer-wise, here's some advice I can give you. You want your plant, the plants or the soft scape, the plant piece of your container, you want it to be twice the height of your containers. That's proportional. There's some math to it. There's some strategy, something your brain does. It goes, yeah, that seems right. And that seems a little off. It gets taller than that. They blow over in the wind. Just seems too big. Just want to cut it back. Or it's overgrown. It's root bound. Something's wrong. Or if it's too lower than that, you go, eventually that'll grow up. I wonder when the flowers will bloom. Oh, I wonder what's going on there. So you get it to about 1.5-2 times the height of the pot, and you've got it. That's the exact proportion. So one I like to use a lot, it's really versatile, probably one of my favorites. I've used it in a lot of different containers, Nandina. Now, the whole rest of the country calls it Nandina. You Californians, you call it heavenly bamboo. They're the same exact plant. Now, you're used to the really big ones, so they can get too big. But we've got a new dwarf series that is perfect for big pots. Sienna Sunrise, Gulf Stream, Purple Plum. I mean, just the names ring out, but they're dwarfies. And when Nandina is in full sun, it turns purple. Plum will turn purple. Sienna Sunrise will turn this beautiful orange. Gulf Stream will turn this bright red. And so the brighter, the more color they're in through winter, they almost take on a whole more dramatic look to it. They can put on white flowers. You're not planting it for the flowers. You're planting it for the evergreen foliage that turns color in the winter. In the shade, mine is in the shade by the hot tub in the back because I wanted something bigger, just wanted something there that's looked like that. It stays green. So in the shade, it stays green. It has a little bit of color, but in the sun, turns dramatic reds, dramatic purples, dramatic orange. So Nandina or Heavenly Bamboo is a great choice for containers. Of course, roses, you don't think of that in the, you know, in around the patio, but nothing blooms like a rose. And they will grow in fairly small containers. I've got one that's been in for 10 years. What variety is that? I mean, you've forgotten the variety. It's red. I think it's a knockout double red rose. I've grown spreading or carpet roses. I find they weren't quite big enough or tall enough for containers. The knockouts and some of your shrub roses, perfect proportion. And what I'll do is in the winter, I trim them back to the width of the container, and then I'll prune them back pretty hard in March, kind of resetting them so they come back with fresh new blooms. Literally, I'm on my second flush of growth, of blooms on my knockout rose. I don't have a lot of them. I don't put them right where the grandkids are going to run back and forth because it will snag you. Same with agaves, cacti. They look dramatic. They're on the front of magazines. They're showing them on a courtyard or something, but they're always on a pillar. They're like out of the way, you notice. You don't want those close to where you're going to run into them. I mean, agave is like a spear, goes right after you. So probably not advisable. Out there, yes. Over here where the barbecue is, the hot tub, no, not going to happen. Keep them out there. Another one that people don't think about, but they're pretty dramatic. It's so easy to care for. Junipers. Oh, but I've got allergy. I can't. Not to these. So we have allergy-free or allergy-reduced or greatly. We only sell female junipers. So they put on the berries, but no pollen. And we can totally breed these. So you just take a cutting of the most beautiful female juniper. It's gray gleam, skyrocket. Even Italian cypress look really good. And we can take only the females. And we do that by cuttings. We don't do by seed, or you'll get this random 50-50. We're going, nope, we just want the perfect plant, clone her because she's so pretty. And now we've got the perfect plant. But they make quite striking plants in containers. And they're super easy to care for because you can make a mistake and they're not going to die. And so it's pretty, and you put some flowers around the edges. It's year-round. It just looks good. And so you can get some really dramatic. They look good with Christmas lights on. They just look good. On the shadier areas, so you've got this two-story house, two and a half stories. It's ridiculous. This house is cut into the mountainside. Beautiful vistas. We're overlooking the Dells. It's glorious. It's beautiful. But the backyard, total shade. It like never sees sun, which is where you want to be in the afternoon. It's cool. And so we got big patios back there, the entire width of the house. It's not a small house, entire width. And there I find that Japanese maples do amazingly well in large pots. And Japanese maples, for you folks from California, the coastal areas, Oregon, Seattle, you grow them right out there in full sun, even in the Midwest, full sun. Here, the sun at this altitude fries the foliage. The tag says grows in full sun. But it doesn't, not really, not up here. So, but in a container, you can now place that underneath in the shaded areas, and it's glorious. I've got some that are 5, 10, I don't know how old they are. They're fully mature, they're beautiful. I've got lace leaves, red barks, coral barks, they're beautiful. Another one that's like that, where you can just control it with a container, hydrangeas. Hydrangeas, love the shade. don't put them out in the sun. I know they grow them in sun in other parts of the country, but here, the dry air and the heat and the elevation, it just burns the foliage. But in the shade, they are fantastic, and they're big plants. So I've got one that must have 50 flowers on it. You can't see the foliage. It's glorious. I've got this beautiful big, must be 14 by 14 coppers covered container, and it has been in there for years. Easy to care for. Beautiful plant. We've got a whole list of big plants you can grow in your big containers here at Waters Garden Center.
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5: We are back with Lisa Waters Lane, my favorite gal, probably on the planet.
6: Probably.
5: Okay. Definitely in Arizona.
6: At least Prescott.
5: Arizona especially. She shares my life with me, my business, my children, and this radio podcast. So She shares this, comes each week with your garden questions. Just what are people talking about that maybe we can share, and you can learn things from other gardeners. And that's the beauty of gardening. People think it's therapeutic, like one with nature, but also it helps you socialize. Get out of your own head and share stories. And look what I just grew. Hey, I grew a new tomato. Instantly, gardeners have instantaneous bonds. I can tell a gardener where they're at the garden center because I'll be talking to them. And go, oh, yeah, Ken. Hey, good to see you. I love your program. I listened to it last week. Let me tell you, I just picked, and they start sharing their flowers. It's almost bragging rights. I just picked this beautiful tomato, radishes, lettuce. I'm going, oh, there's a gardener. You can always, there's a secret code. There's a secret handshake. Remind me and I can share it with you if you're part of the Waters Garden Club. Not really. But there is wording. There's language that we use to go, that's a gardener. I got it. Whenever they're going, it's soil, not dirt. That's a sign of a gardener. Anyway, enough of how we identify.
6: I am impressed. You went a whole minute and 40 seconds. I'm not sure you took a breath.
5: Oh, some shows are more animated than others. I'm excited.
6: Good.
5: It's like good. Garden season. Grandkids are coming next week. It's going to be exciting.
6: It should be fun.
5: We're baptizing a new granddaughter down in Phoenix. It's exciting. The family's gathering. It's exciting. I get excited.
6: Yes, you do.
5: That's what you love most about me.
6: That's
5: I'm still
6: right.
5: Excitable after all these years. Well, now hurry up. Let's go.
6: That's my world, people. Okay, let's get to some questions since this is the segment for questions. All right, Sue, she said she has struggled to grow lavender. She really wants to get some going in her yard. Okay. She wants to know, can you make some suggestions on which varieties grow best?
5: Yeah.
6: What environment they need, what kind of soil they need, and the water they need.
5: Great. Did Sue tell us what city?
6: She did not.
5: Okay. Sue, you got to tell us where you're coming from, but basically this is for all of us. So lavender loves bright, blistering, hot sun. Start with that. If you're underneath in a beautiful container with great potting soil, it's going to love that because it loves drainage. It does not like sitting in water at all. It wants more air in the soil than it does moisture. So if you fill up all those air pockets with water molecules, it's going to tell you about it. It's going to go, I am not happy. It's going to yellow in the middle. Then it's going to spread. You go, oh, it's getting dry. You're going to give it more water. Then it's going to double down on death. And so it likes the sun. It likes the heat. It likes drainage. If you've got it in a container and it's underneath that front covered patio, I know that's what's in the front of, you know, garden magazines and Architecture Digest. But lavender's going to hate that. Mm-hmm. It likes the sunshine. It doesn't want to be under the canopy of anything. In fact, if it could be outdoors 24/7, like Alaska style, hot sun all the time, even happier. That's the secret. Most folks plant them. They don't amend the soil enough. They don't dig out all the chunky rocks out of the soil. And so it doesn't drain very well. They don't add some new compost to keep that soil aerated, to stretched out, just compacts right back down to its concrete, like clay soil. And now this plant is trying to struggle through this clay and it can't breathe and it's overwatered. It just suffers and dies. That seems to be, they love growing in containers, raised beds, because you can control the soil that's in there. Mm-hmm. They will very much grow in the yard, but you don't want to treat them like one of your flowers. You want to treat lavender like a tree or a shrub. Water it once, twice a week maybe, it's happy. Treat it like you would your roses or your lilacs or your other shrubby kind of plants, and that's where it's going to thrive. So if you've struggled with lavender before, that's probably the reason. It was too shady. The soil did not drain. It just sat there in soggy, wet soil. It wasn't that it was too hot. They've got this protection that they do, this sap and this coating around the foliage. It just makes them super low care. The great thing is, if you get it right, they live forever with virtual, just ignore them. In fact, if you're going to garden on it, you've got it to curse at it. It'll be happier than being pampered. Mm-hmm. So,
6: and now's a good time to, if you're going to try it, now's a good time to come. It's a great time to plant for lavender.
5: Absolutely.
6: I think we have 4 to 5 different varieties up there right now. So great time to give it a whirl, get it out there going.
5: The reason it's one of the best times is because it's hot. Remember, they like bright, hot soil. They love that. So if you plant them in the spring, you'll struggle more because the soil's cool, the air's cool. It doesn't dry out very fast. At least now, if you overwater it, the heat's going to cause it to dry out quickly, which means you're less likely to make a mistake. That's all of your summer-loving plants. All the plants you find here at the garden center right now, they're summer lovers. They don't like being planted in the spring. They like it when it's hot. So you put your hot heat lovers, you know, out when it's hot out, and they thrive in that time. If you invert those, you put your summer lovers in the spring, your spring lovers in the summer, they don't like it as much.
6: That's
5: true. Everyone's got their own climate they like.
6: Mm-hmm. That's true. All right. Our next question is from Ron, and I'm getting this one in the garden center all the time right now. Help. Aphids are taking over my world. So he's got them on crepe myrtles. Ron. He's got them on roses. Yeah. The spray he was using, he thinks it's just not as effective. Yeah. So how do you get rid of aphids?
5: This is super easy, Ron, or anyone that's got bug problems. If you even sense there might be a curled leaf, that's aphids. Shiny foliage or shiny rocks,
6: Sticky. That's
5: aphids. Sticky, gooey flowers, that's aphids. Or just crawling things that look like a big old spider, that's aphids. Not a spider. So they'll what they do is they'll pierce the leaf and they literally suck

0: the juice out of it and supplant. They don't typically kill a plant. They can stress a stressed plant. They can stress out more and kill it. But basically, they just make it look really ugly, and they stress the plant out. So what do you do? So, Ron, here's what you do. So before, we had a party last weekend. A family's over. 4th of July stuff. We're doing watching fireworks. We're just enjoying the evening. And you cannot have mosquitoes or flies at any backyard party. The party's over. So I did this for my flies and my mosquitoes. And while I was at it, I went after the spider mites and the aphids, because there are everywhere. It's ridiculous. Here's what to do. I've got a product here at the store called Sayonara. It comes in a hose and sprayer. You connect this thing to the hose, turn it on, it puts on this fan spray that just hose that whole plant down till it is dripping wet with Sayonara, and kiss them goodbye. They can't take it anymore. You could release some ladybugs, and they'll eat some of them, you know, but they're not, they usually get bored. Ladybugs bore easily. They're like ADD all the time. They just can't focus at all. So they eat a few and then go, I'm going to go off and fly over here and do that. Sayonara is going to kill, just obliterate all those insects. And the benefit is, Ron, you won't have flies, at least for a week or two. You won't have mosquitoes, because it's going to take those mosquitoes. They hang out inside the darkness of those, of that foliage of your crepe myrtles, in those junipers, in that grass. And so I just hosed down everything I could reach with the hose, and it's been, I haven't seen a bug since. Before that, no, we had some serious bugs at that point. So that's how you deal with it. Sayonara. Yeah. Got a couple other products, but that's one that I find, it's in summer. I sprayed in the morning, it was cool. By that evening, all my worries.
1: The trick with aphids too is try to get under the leaves as much as possible, because a lot of times that's where they're hanging out.
0: Till they're dripping wet, mm-hmm. Till the ground underneath the foliage. You put so much Sayonara on, every bit of the foliage is wet and the ground underneath it is wet. And while you're spraying, here's the insider tip. They're thinking negative thoughts, like, die, die, aphids, die. And you know what they do? They die, die, die. We'll be right back.
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0: So we have customers coming in to the garden center right now. If you want to know what pestilence, what's in bloom, what people are really interested in, just stop by the garden center. You get a feel for it, because it's not just you and your neighborhood. It's like every neighborhood's coming in. It's kind of fun. So we can kind of keep abreast of what's going on. Right now, It's these big 4 to 6 inch long green caterpillars, the size of your pinky. They're the size of your pinky or bigger. And they are eating tomatoes. They're tomato worms. Now, a little bit of history or kind of trivia is that particular worm comes from one beautiful specimen of a moth. It's called a hummingbird moth or sphinx moth. It's these beautiful, you'd almost think it's a hummingbird when you first see it, but then it's got a real long proboscis instead of a beak. But they are pollinators, but she loves for her young, her favorite thing for them to eat are tomato worms, tomato leaves. So when they eat tomato leaves, they turn the color of the tomatoes and thus green tomato worms. Another side bit. So they also like that same bug or same moth also likes to eat tobacco foliage. I don't know why. It must be a defense or they just like the taste. I have no idea. But when they eat tobacco, they turn bright blue, like that color green. Only they turn that color blue, like the color of my hat right now on the screen, it's that blue or more aqua colored. It's quite beautiful markings. And so when you pick them off the vine, they can spit at you. So they can like regurgitate. So it's a defense. They're like going, I'm big, I know it. Ugh. They come at you. So they're kind of gross, but you can pick them off by hand. I tend to use scissors and just cut them in two if you can see them. So a plant, when you see foliage disappearing from your tomatoes, they'll be the same color as the stems. So they're really tough to find. And there'll be probably 8 to 10 of them. Their family, again, she came in and laid eggs, multiples all over the plant, so they can take on multiple sections of this tomato. And they actually can strip a plant as they're growing. They grow so fast, they can strip a plant clean within a week. So you really want to get on this. So if you can't find them, you know, you can go all, you know, go hunt them down, Sherlock Holmes on it, where are you? I'm going to find you, pull them off. I used to pick them off and put them in a coffee can, dating myself just saying coffee can, but and give them to the boys. I go, boys, you can play for these with these as long as you want. Just make sure they're dead by the time they're done. They go, okay, we got this. Or you throw them out in the gardens for the chickens to eat. Or you just don't want them to be alive because they will crawl right back and start eating the next plant. It was so offensive last year that I literally caught a tomato worm full on sitting down eating a jalapeno pepper. I mean, the fruit. So they'll eat more than just a tomato. They also will eat the fruits of things. It's unusual. Why it was doing that, I don't know. Didn't live long. You're not going to eat. The fruit is for me, not for you. So a few leaves I can tolerate, but you're not eating my tomatoes. You're not eating my cucumbers, my eggplants. You're not eating my peppers because I'm a salsa. I'm a pico de gallo grower. Onions, peppers, cilantro, tomatoes. Don't mess with those four. The rest, I can be more forgiving. So what do? So they do make a beautiful organic spray that takes out caterpillars. It's really, really good stuff. It's called BT. B as in boy, T as in Tom, BT. Because it's Brasensis thursonitis or some crazy scientific name that no gardener can ever say. So we shortened it down a couple decades ago to BT. That's just BT. What it is, you spray the foliage of the plant. Now, caterpillars don't come out during the day because they're bird bait and they know it. They're not going to be active when the birds are out. They're hiding, they're sleeping, they're under in the dark places. That's why they're so hard to find. But during the night, they come out and they devour foliage. So you go to bed one night, you come back, more foliage is gone. Well, that's why. So if you can put the BT, it's a liquid spray, it comes in a trigger sprayer. You got really big gardens. We have it in hose end sprayers area. But anything that eats foliage, it's highly, highly effective and completely organic. So it's some fancy bacterial thing that only caterpillars get a stomach ache and they stop eating and they die of starvation. So literally they don't die immediately. They die a slow and painful death. It's very gratifying as a gardener. So, but you're not going to eat any more of this foliage in my garden I'm coming after you and all your kin. So it just, they stop eating immediately. So you'll notice the damage just stops. And the beauty is it's completely organic. I've got some other terrible toxic stuff, but you don't have to, because they're so easy to take care of with it, with an organic. So I know I'm going to see budworms, and I know I'm going to see tomato worms. I just know it because they're so prevalent. So budworms are a tiny caterpillar that eats only flowers, not the flower foliage, only the flowers. And so I go after that in that area. So Karen, you go. You got the inside scoop. BT takes care of caterpillars. You can keep your gardens completely organic, and is available right here at Waters Gardens.
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0: We have Lisa Waters Lane back in the studio sharing her segment. Just this section of the show has been hers for, well, what is it, 20 years or so?
1: A long time.
0: You're as vibrant as ever, my dear.
1: Oh, well, thank
0: that
1: you,
0: that hair
1: dear.
0: Looks fantastic. For you folks on the video version of this, wowza. Can you say that over the airwaves?
1: I don't know.
0: No, anyway, you're looking good. So
1: thank
0: the gardens
1: you.
0: Look good. The garden center looks good. Your
1: and my hair looks good. So,
0: yeah,
1: you know, life is good.
0: Yeah. So, kind of garden advice can we impart to folks that will make them better this week?
1: So we've gotten a couple of trucks in this week. So we have a new fresh stuff. A lot of people start thinking, oh, all they have is the stuff they had since March. No, we get trucks all the time of new stuff.
0: Four of them yesterday. It was killing us. Oh, my gosh.
1: Yes, it was a lot. So for people who are into herbs, a lot of herbs here are perennial.
0: Yeah.
1: And they're great to plant right now. So we got a whole new fresh selection of herbs, the sages, the thymes, tarragon. If you've been looking for tarragon.
0: That's unusual.
1: We finally got some tarragon in. We got some dill in. The other one a lot of people look for is the Thai basil.
0: Really
1: nice Thai basil in and regular basil in. So still plenty of time to put your herbs in out there. Lots of growing season left. So we've got some nice
0: fresh ones. If you put those things in right now, they would grow and fill in so fast.
1: Right.
0: I mean, if it's a nice size, plump herb, you put them in the ground, you'll be picking fresh Thai basil leaves or tarragon by like this time next weekend.
1: I think so many people put their basil in early,
0: too early
1: and
0: basil
1: does not like cold.
0: They like hot.
1: They like the heat. So it's a good time to be putting some of those
0: absolutely
1: in. Just a ton of really nice new perennials in. You just got to come check them out because there's too many to list.
0: I did a video yesterday showing off. If you aren't tuned into our social media outlets, you should be. You'll be inspired. We just started a new series called the Lunchtime Series. Because we know you're going to check your phone at lunch. So we're just going, what's all this negative stuff going up and down your stream? We're going to give you something positive. And one I did was Denver Daisy Rudbeckia.
1: Oh, they're beautiful.
0: They are stunning. The pollinators were all over them. And, ooh, that's going to look good. That will be relaxing and therapeutic on someone's lunch break. We should share that. So I'm doing one a day, Monday through Friday, at 11:30 every day. We're going to post a brand new flower of something inspirational.
1: So that's on Facebook or Instagram?
0: On Facebook, Instagram, TikTok,
1: everywhere,
0: YouTube.
1: Okay.
0: I think that's all Reels, Shorts. It's on all of them. Yep.
1: Cool.
0: We'll see how well it goes over. It's, in my head, it looks sounds really good. But, man, all the news, you look at your phone, it's like on fire. It's flooding. It's politics. It's like, wars. Yeah. We just need some, I just want to look at a flower.
1: Right.
0: I'd feel better.
1: That's what you say. People just need to garden more. Mm-hmm. And a lot of people actually come down, if they're like in a stressful thing going on, they'll come down to the garden center and just walk through. And I've had people tell me that. And I agree. Just walking through releases the endorphins and you just feel better seeing things growing. And there's just so many pretty stuff right now.
0: It's really another issue. When it's cold out, people stop by Starbucks and they come down to do that. When it's hot out, they stop by the ice cream shop, 31 flavors, and they show up, or they get a Frappuccino or something.
1: Right.
0: It's a cool drink when it's hot, it's a hot drink when it's cold. Mm-hmm. It's funny how people are fun.
1: But yes, you should come down and check. But the other thing that we got in were some really, really nice crepe myrtles.
0: Mm.
1: Now, I think this crepe myrtles are something every yard should have.
0: Oh, yeah.
1: They do really nicely here. They take the full sun. They take the heat. They are great color, kind of late summer, early fall. They're just terrific, bright color. There's nothing muted about a crepe myrtle.
0: Yeah.
1: Usually
0: they love showing off and they love it being flamboyant.
1: Yeah. I mean, they come in pinks and reds and purples and whites and it's just a really nice colorful shrub for your yard.
0: That's one too. We mentioned with Sue early in the show, she was asking about lavenders.
1: Mm-hmm.
0: Lavenders and crepe myrtles love growing in the same garden. They are companion plants. When I look at your phone going, hey, what can I put here? And I see a lavender there, I'm going, hey, crepe myrtle will grow there, or vice versa. They love the sun, bright, hot drainage. Yeah. They love all that.
1: Mm-hmm. Kind of like a butterfly bush. If you have a spot that butterfly bush grows well in. And the thing I like about butterfly bush are great, great plant, but they're usually purples.
0: Yeah. Yeah.
1: You know, just what color of purple
0: boring.
1: Do you want? Whereas crepe myrtles just have such more variety.
0: I've seen pinks.
1: Yeah.
0: I've seen red. Get butterfly, but the new varieties coming out are dwarfed and they are brighter, but not nearly as bright. The flowers aren't as bright, but they're bigger on a butterfly bush. I can't say that. Crepe myrtles are gigantic.
1: I'm trying to cover.
0: You
1: can have both. Every yard has room for both.
0: Yeah,
1: there you go. So some of the ones that I saw that were really cool. So Summer Lasting Strawberry is a great one because it's a 3x3. So a lot of people with those little bit smaller yards that are trying to squeak some color in, that would be terrific
0: for
1: you. So
0: hip high crepe myrtle. So it's dwarfed.
1: Yep.
0: And it's got a strawberry color, which
1: strawberries,
0: would be kind of cool looking.
1: I asked Kenzie, I'm like, what color is that to you? She goes, magenta. So it's not just pink. It is pink. It's a very dry, dark fuchsia magenta pink. Really pretty shrub. Another one we got in is called Petite Pinky. This one is pink. It truly is pink. But it's another little bit smaller, so maybe 5 foot tall, 4 to 5 foot tall in there.
0: Okay.
1: So another one that's going to maintain its size and shape and not take over your yard.
0: Chest high. I mean, you hardly have to do anything to it. Just kind of leave it alone. Let it grow.
1: Mm-hmm.
0: Yeah.
1: We have Enduring Summer Red, which is a really nice red one. Nice dark green foliage with the red flowers on it. Very, very pretty. That's a 5x5. So not, they're again, not going to take over the world. Bigger ones, we have the Dynamite Crepe Myrtle, which is another red, dark red. But that one, you give it some time, it's going to get up there. You have maturity, maybe 15 feet or
0: so. Like a big lilac or big Rose of Sharon.
1: Right.
0: Put it against the fence line, softens that up, makes it all beautiful.
1: Right.
0: Bright red.
1: Very pretty.
0: Yeah.
1: We also have this Dynamite Red. We have it in grafted tree form.
0: Cool.
1: So it looks more like tree shaped, single trunk with the big bush coming off the top
0: of it. The folks that wanted a crepe myrtle tree, they're available to plant here at Waters Garden Center. That
1: sounds
0: exciting.
1: It also looks really cool in a pot.
0: Oh, yeah,
1: too.
0: That's true.
1: So, so that's a nice one. You got to check those out. Another big one is the Catawba.
0: Catawba.
1: So that one's purplish. Another kind of a bigger one, probably in that 10 to 15 foot range. Real pretty purple. And the other ones that I really like, so we have one that's called Crystalline. So it has dark foliage, almost like a burgundy foliage.
0: It's like black almost.
1: And it has white flowers.
0: Yeah.
1: And that contrast is so cool. And we have many more varieties of those. Those are the ones I popped out at me as I was walking through. But a lot of other ones that have that darker foliage, some with red blooms, some with pinker blooms. But definitely one you got to come down and take
0: it's
1: a look at
0: them.
1: Them.
0: Just fun. Yeah. I mentioned the four semi trucks of plants we had a couple days ago. They had crepe myrtles on them. That's what was coming. Crepe myrtles it's crepe myrtle season. They're here. This is when you want to plant them. It's the preferred season. Oh, but it's hot out. They'll like that. It's crepe myrtle season. Mm-hmm. So
1: lots of pretty those. We also got some nice shrub roses in and landscape roses in.
0: Oh, nice.
1: With some nice bright colors too. So it's still a really good time to be out there planting, adding some color into your yard. Because sometimes by this time of year, you just need a little more color out there.
0: If you want to see those on your social media feed, I did actually not all those. That's way too many. It's too many colors, too many varieties. I did shoot a few key videos, just short, like 90 seconds or less. Here's what this is. Here's where you plant it. Here's what I did, Rose of Sharon's, Passion Vine or Mandevilla. So a new rose, there's a new Mandevilla. This is fantastic. Oh my gosh. So take a look at those. Follow us or just kind of tune in and watch the feed. We are out of time. So Lisa Waters Lane, thank you for coming in, sharing some insights on crepe myrtles and others. Be right back.
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0: I've done quite a bit of gardening this week. I just like it's therapy for me. But I disconnect, put my phone down. I actually lose track of time. It's dinner time. Lisa's calling me in. I'm going, I just totally lost it. Whereas when I'm behind this screen or I've got my phone near me, it's like accentuates time, like makes it longer and longer. Oh my gosh. So when I have a stressful day, I go garden. This week's been not stressful, but I've been gardening. I found quite a few bugs, thought I'd express some of those, and it is definitely time to fertilize. Thought I'd go over what's the best approach for that, taking advantage of the rains and this next growing season that's in front of us. First of all, as you're walking through your gardens, and you should, if you see any holes, that's not good. You've got problems. If you see curled leaves, you've got problems. If you see a beautiful hanging basket and no flowers, that's a problem. So these are all signs you've got some insect issues. And so don't let it go. Don't let nature just take, this is a wild place and we are gardeners that are here to tame it. So we're there to make sure this wild Rose of Sharon grows up and just is glorious. Like it can never grow that way in the wild. It can only do this under the hands of a gardener.
7: a smoke bush, this beautiful purple foliage, and the flowers hovering above it. It looks like it's on fire. It's glorious, but its natural state is hideous, overgrown, taking over. I mean, small dogs and children have been lost in smoke bush. You gotta give it a gardener's touch. Well, the same goes for the wild insects, the things that are eating the wildlife that are coming at you. You want to garden with these. And that's controlling some of that, controlling its environment so these wild plants can thrive. And so what I've noticed quite a bit right now, especially on the lower plants, I'm seeing holes in yarrows, seeing holes in a butterfly bush, just little holes. I'm going, I don't see any bugs. Usually that's either one of two things. One is grasshoppers, but usually that'll be all over the plant, not just down low. Or it is snails and slugs. Snails and slugs, this is their time to slime. Sorry, couldn't resist that one. Their time to shine. They kind of go off and they slime everything. And so they come out at night because they know they're bird bait. They're not going to be even close to seen during the day unless you really look underneath the foliage looking for them. But they're thinking like a bird. Don't be out where the birds are. Hide back here. But they come out by the dozens and dozens, and they eat holes in your foliage. You can't tell where they came from. You don't see any living thing. That's super, super easy to control snails and slugs. Very specialized product. They're attracted to bait. Now, be careful what kind of bait, especially if you have small animals, you like birds or other living things in your backyard. Don't put synthetic or man-made or chemical slime control. There are organic that really are much, much safer, especially if you've got cats or dogs. They're much safer snail and slug baits. And that's all we sell here at Water Just. I'm an organic gardener. If I would not put that out in my yard, I'm not going to sell it to you. It's ridiculous. That's like two-faced. That's hypocritical. We're not going to do that. We're not selling things that just to sell them. We're selling things that actually work. And then I'm an organic gardener. I want you to be. I think this is something we should stand up for because we're all groundwater. I can go on and on about this, but organic. Go with organic bug control. Now, for grasshoppers, they've been bad. I think I've got mine under control, but I did spread a non-organic. Okay, I got it. I'm hypocritical, but there's nothing else that takes them out. There's nothing else that works. So sometimes you got to break out the little bit bigger guns. And so there for the grasshoppers, the crickets, the earwigs, the things that are growing there, the bigger things are centipedes, like those big, long, scary looking ones. Those are all taken out with one product. You spread it like fertilizer as a barrier out there around the outer edges of your property, at the fence line, down the driveways, out in the raised, front raised beds, turf ranger, like turf, like grass, turf, lawn, turf ranger. That is, I've never found anything better than that at taking out these summer pests that come at you in such waves, terrible. I mean, they obliterate entire areas. They'll take out an entire shrub, your vegetable garden, if they get in there. So Turf Ranger is my go-to for the ground is moving, the grasshoppers are coming, what do I do? Turf Ranger is my thing. So look for bugs. Just look for bugs. I've seen those two things very prevalent this time of year. I did notice 4 weeks ago, it's been a while, I had some spider mites on my junipers, and I caught it on film. It was beautiful. Thought I could share this with my social media folks. If you're a follower, you'll know what to do and what to look for. And so I found if there's any webbing, especially on your evergreens, that's going to be one thing, and it's not a spider. If it's webbing, you don't see a spider. It's a tiny mite that scrapes all living tissue off of this plant, and it dies a pain, excruciating way. But super easy. I used spinosad soap. It's a good organic. Again, organic. Took them right, one application, took them right out. They didn't even try to come back. And the plant is more beautiful than ever. So those are some key things I've seen just recently. The number one thing you can do right now is take advantage. Your ground has no redeeming value. There's nothing living. You'll be hard pressed to find a worm. You're going to find no nutrients. no, the pH has crept up to almost toxic levels. So you really, right now, I can't emphasize this enough. I get you off the sofa right now, get in the car and drive across town right now. I would do that, but I can't. It's just a radio show, just a podcast.

Number two main ingredient is bird guano. You put those two things on anything, they're going to green up and grow better. If your plants are stressed, you're seeing it's yellowing, it's got burned leaves, it's turning brown, just isn't growing, it's brand new, you just have a new landscape. Put also, in addition, at the same time, I don't care which one goes down first, put the all-purpose plant food down, 744, and put down humic. Humic is humic acid. So what is humic acid? We're getting deep into gardening here. This is technical. But if you were to take a compost pile and just break it down to its last remaining element, what you would end up with is humic acid. And so we actually make this. It looks like coffee grounds in a bag. Really, it looks like coffee grounds. Doesn't taste like coffee grounds. Don't ask me what it tastes like. I've never tasted it, but it looks like coffee grounds. But it works way better. And here's why the two work so well. And why you want to use them right like now, like July. But by the end of the month, you need to get this on. It's important. One, the all-purpose plant food feeds all the top growth. So more foliage, if you got dinged, dented, curled, things are just not as crisp and vibrant as they need to be, it's going to help that grow. If you've been blooming and now you're not blooming, it's roses or whatever, cottonseed meal is like the best stuff ever for anything that blooms. It's going to get it to set another set of blooms. If you were to deadhead your roses, put all-purpose plant food on it, it will be in bloom in 3 weeks. Full, glorious, beautiful blooms. So that's what the fertilizer does. It feeds the plant. What the humic acid does, it's the total opposite. It feeds the soil.

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0: You've tuned in to The Mountain Gardener with local garden expert Ken Lane. 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
6: So I keep forgetting to mention the summer series of garden classes have been well attended. They're free. I want to give you a personal invite. So they're every Saturday at 9:30 in the morning, rain or shine, heat or not, we can control the environment. It's in the back greenhouse, and it's just as pleasant as can be. We open those greenhouses up, and it just the fragrance is so strong in the morning. So flowers, they just smell better in the morning. In the afternoon, they start to dry out, and they're dehydrated a little bit, and they don't smell as good. The wind starts kicking up in the morning. Oh, it's the best garden environment you could ever hope for. So this weekend, we've got simple steps to healing your sick garden plants. We'll go over bugs, mainly fertilizer, colors, what to look for. The 18th, designing living walls for beautiful privacy. Okay? And the 25th, the last one of July. It goes through all of summer. I think we our last class in October sometime. So designing poolside paradise with patio tropical plants. So there's more pools here than you think. That one's always better attended than I thought. But what I really wanted to cover was the best kept secret of summer. Why so many people have boring landscapes, boring shrubs, I do not know. Because all you need is one or two rows of Sharons, and wow, it's like magic. Summer through fall, you're going to have glorious, glorious flowers like no other shrub possibly could think of. And they look tropical. Well, they are. There's a tropical variety of hibiscus, which is what a rose of Sharon is. But in the colder areas, a four-season hibiscus is going to be called rose of Sharon. They get pretty big. They're going to go head high, maybe a little taller. We do have one that's pillar-shaped, so it doesn't get bushy. Just goes up like a pillar. But mostly the traditional ones, they're going to get kind of 8 foot tall, 6 foot wide. You can trim them, you can shape them, and you do that in midwinter. But Rose of Sharon, the reason they're so tough, they've got roots that go down to China. I mean, they got roots that go down and down. And so they just have a lot of forgiveness to them, which makes them very forgiving. I like to mix them up along fences, along that back, because you can create this secret garden area. They're big enough to actually carry their own in the back corner of a yard. So if you got a fence line that just goes dunk straight into a corner, you've got geometric stuff and you want a more natural feel, put one of those in the middle, boom. It's going to be glorious every time you go out there. It looks good when you're out in the yard enjoying the yard. And so it's a great one for that. I've grown them in containers. They can get a little big. It's going to take a bigger container, but you can grow them for years in a large container. I would say minimum 14 inches across by 14 inches wide. If you can go a little bigger, it can carry it. It can stay in there for years. But I've grown those. They're beautiful. They've got a few colors.

0: One's called Blue Chiffon because it is as blue as it says. Single flower, bright blue center, bright blue foliage. Blushing Bride is a double pink. So it's got this ruffled, almost peony look to it. It's got a fragrance to it that's not quite as deep as a peony, but it's quite noticeable, quite beautiful. Fiji, Heat Lover, it's going to be a pink with a white center. Little Kim is a dwarf variety. We've got pillar shapes in red and purple, so they don't get wide, but they go up, head high. So lots to choose from. Purple Pillar, Purple Satin, which is a purple. It's like blue chiffon, only purple. Great plants for here. And lastly, I leave you with one of the most fragrant and most beautiful of all of them, with that dark green foliage. It's called Sugar Tip. It's like a double white with a slight bit of pink to it. Very beautiful. Oh my gosh. Get excited every time I see one in bloom. Rosa Sharon, you can grow those yourself. They're easy to care for, easy to grow. Put them on the drip system with your other trees and shrubs. They're going to shine.
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0: Welcome to the Prescott Palette, where we're going behind Prescott's culinary, visual, and performing arts scene, and everything else in between. You've just been listening to Kelly Kennedy and Leslie Johnson playing call. What did you call it?
1: Call and response.
0: Call and response on Native American flute.
1: Right.
0: How are you doing?
1: Good. How are you today?
0: I'm doing great. Thanks for being here.
1: Thanks for having us.
0: All right. So this is your opportunity to educate me as much as you possibly can in the next 25 minutes on Native American flute. Because what I know about it is my father-in-law listens to it a lot. He likes it. I enjoy it. But I know nothing about the difference in the flutes. Is there a structure to it and that type of thing? So we're going to talk about that. But first, how long have you been in Prescott?
1: 4.5 years.
0: Now, what brought you to Prescott?
1: Transplant from Phoenix. My husband and I were both natives.
0: Okay.
1: And things had changed in our life. We were retired, and it was time for our next chapter. So I'd been coming to Prescott my whole life and always wanted to live here. Mountain girl at heart. So we sold off everything in Phoenix and moved up to Prescott.
0: Nice.
1: Just boom.
0: And it's a lot cooler up here, too.
1: Oh, it's much brighter.
0: So what's your background professionally? Because I always think it's interesting when people take up an instrument or an artistic endeavor, and then you find out they were a banker, an accountant, or whatever.
1: 8 years of retail management and 28 years of law enforcement.
0: Oh, really?
1: Yeah.
0: Like a police officer?
1: I was a crime prevention specialist.
0: Really?
1: Yes.
0: And down in the valley?
1: Yeah.
0: Wow.
1: In Glendale.
0: How long did you do that?
1: 28 years.
0: No wonder you took the Native American flute, because you needed something to relax.
1: You know, and actually, I used it a lot at work. I worked the city's most violent section of town, especially during the last end of my career. And I had learned that the Native American flute is such a healing instrument. So I had a private office, and that's the only thing I played was Native American flute music in my office.
0: Really?
1: And the officers at first kind of made excuses to come in, and after a while they didn't make excuses. I had 8 chairs in my office, and they just come in. Sometimes they'd talk a little bit. Sometimes they'd just sit down and listen for a while. And they'd leave, and they go, "Thanks, Kelly. See you next time." And I go, "Later, guys." And that was it. But I've been using Native American flute music for relaxation for years.
0: So it's your own self-created and imposed, so to speak, therapy?
1: Kind of.
0: Yeah.
1: I owned a flute for 15 years before I ever learned to play. Life just kept getting in the way. And during COVID, and everybody was shut in, I had the flute, and there was a class on ARP that you could take virtually.
0: Oh, okay.
1: So I learned a lot from that, like what's good teaching and what's not good teaching. But there wasn't the same kind of music scene, especially during COVID. There was nothing
0: right.
1: other than that. And after I moved up here, there was a local flute circle, and I joined it, and I later became the coordinator of that. And before that, I got sucked in somehow to be a volunteer for Flute Camp, Solstice Flute Camp, when it came to town in 2023.
0: Solstice Flute Camp.
1: Yes.
0: Okay, and you said it's going on since 2023?
1: Here in Prescott. Yes.
0: Okay,
1: it started in 2013.
0: Okay, so I want to talk a little bit about the flutes themselves.
1: Okay.
0: Because maybe start with where when you say Native American flute, where does that come from?
1: Eternity. You actually have native flutes in almost any culture across the world. Europe, the Middle East, flutes have been around forever. But in the native culture here in the United States, they would make them in a different style. The flute maker generally would go from their elbow to their forearm, and that's how they would make it. And they would burn out the wood or whatever they were making it out of. And in a lot of the cultures, especially in the native one, it started out as a love or courting flute. So a young man would make a flute to court the young lady that he had his eye on, because in some of them they weren't allowed to talk or not.
0: And a courting flute.
1: Yes, and so a lot of them were known as courting flutes. They became ceremonial flutes along the way in tribal ceremonies and things like that. And it's just been around since probably the beginning of time. People have been making their own instruments.
0: So from a historical standpoint, is it a structured form of music, or is it all interpretive?
1: the traditional way was interpretive. And a lot of people, I tend to be an interpretive player, or they call it playing from the heart.
0: Okay.
1: But there are songs that were actually written down by the natives and have been kept around for years. People have actually formally written them down on something that's called tablature, which is flute music. It's just like written music, but it has an outline of a flute and darkened holes, and that's how you read the music.
0: Oh, okay.
1: It also comes in different keys. People may think that it does not. Some of the older flutes, not as much, but as things have evolved, I have today with me four different flutes, and they're in four different keys. Each one is made out of a different material. Three are wood, and one's actually PVC. So there's such a huge variety on them. And when you say structured, some are handmade, like this one I'm holding up for you. We can't see it.
0: Right.
1: But this is a branch flute. It's actually made from beginning to end from one piece of wood that is actually a branch. And that's why you can see the curvature of it. This one here was a concert flute. My first one was a Makwa flute. This is a concert.
0: Now, what's a Makwa flute?
1: That's the maker of it. He's a Native American up in the Pacific Northwest.
0: Okay.
1: Northern California, Oregon, Washington area. This one was actually made by a native out of Denver back in the day. He passed away in the early 90s, and he was one of the early concert flute makers. And this one's in an F sharp, and it was made by Chris T. Coombs.
0: Now, what is the difference between like a recorder and a flute? Are they the same?
1: No, not
0: okay.
1: at all.
0: So what is the difference?
1: A recorder is more of a concert type thing, whistle type of thing.
0: Right.
1: And it was developed, a lot of the recorders were developed so that kids could learn to play. I actually had to learn how to play a recorder for my 10-year-old grandson because I was doing a training field trip for youth at the museum downtown, the History Museum downtown one day. And so it's entirely different. I can play a flute, but my 10-year-old grandson had to teach me to play a recorder. It's totally different. Holes are in different places, but we had a lot of fun with the kids doing that.
0: So you've been playing now for how long? Since 2020, basically?
1: Yeah.
0: And then you joined the circle, but did you do any sort of formal one-on-one instruction, or has it all just been kind of...
1: I had just started playing, and there's a lot of tutorials that you can find. YouTube has everything these
0: right, right,
1: days.
0: Right.
1: So I was doing a Zoom workshop. I did some tutorials. We have a local flute circle here in town, which is Yavapai Flute Circle, which I'm the coordinator of again. And they get together once a month. We do informal training there with our group, teach them new things, and we do a lot of jamming with percussions and having a lot of fun at that. But then there are flute schools and camps such as Solstice Flute Camp.
0: Right.
1: And the one we have coming up August 16th through 22nd here in Prescott at Chapel Rock is such a camp. And ours is different than a lot of them because it's immersive out at the Chapel Rock camp.
0: So I want to talk about the camp in a moment, but I want to talk more about when you are playing, because you mentioned that you're playing from the heart.
1: Mm-hmm.
0: How does your mood or whatever affect what you're playing?
1: Greatly.
0: Yeah?
1: Greatly. You begin as a player and you learn basic notes. And from there, some people just like to play contemporary songs, pop songs, strictly native songs. But you can also just play. And you might be sitting out on the deck in the morning and hearing the birds, and I'll pick up a flute and play with the birds.
0: Right.
1: I overlook Watson Lake.
0: It's like Cinderella on, you know, Snow White. I see this like...
1: Well, camp is like that, too, because the deer roam through as
0: right.
1: we're playing there. But it just depends on my mood. If I'm happy, if I'm sad, if I want to play something that just comes through as a thought, a feeling, it's very healing. It's one of the most healing instruments. Music is a tremendous healer.
0: Right.
1: Leslie actually wrote a beautiful song for her uncle as he was passing
0: oh, nice.
1: To help give him peace, and it was just lovely.
0: Oh, nice.
1: But she just did it.
0: Right.
1: So that's kind of how you play from the heart. Sometimes you're listening to water. I played on the banks of the big lake up in the Tetons last year, and I was up at the lake, and I thought I'd gone away from people, and I just wanted to play, and I was playing Shorelines, and I was turning on other flute music and duetting with it, and I came out, and they mistakenly took me for a National Park employee who was playing at sunset. And they go, you can't leave now. It's not over. And yeah. I was just playing for fun. And sometimes I'll play a song. I can read tablature and play it. But for me personally, I just really get a lot of pleasure of playing what's in my heart.
0: Leslie wants to chime in.
2: Yeah, and I was going to say that one of the instructors at camp, one of the ways that she approached when I attended camp, it's Ronnie Yellowrobe. She sent us out with pictures, paintings, prints of paintings, and encouraged us to look at the paintings and what the paintings were speaking to us, to play that.
0: Oh,
2: and
0: nice.
2: So it was a really neat kind of exercise in playing from the heart.
1: Inspiration
2: as well.
1: Comes from everywhere. You just have to open your eyes and your heart and
0: That's
1: look.
0: That's so true. With everything.
1: Yeah.
0: So one more question about the flutes, and we'll move on to the camp.
1: Okay.
0: All right. Are there the same amount of holes on every flute?
1: No.
0: Okay. How did I know that was the answer? What determines how many holes are on the flute, or just how you want to do it?
1: Most of the basic pentatonic Native American flutes are six hole.
0: Okay.
1: Some of the more native ones, I did bring one today, that's a five hole. So 5 to 6 hole is generally there. But then if you get to some of the really early flutes, the rim blown flutes like the Anasazi and the early Puebloans, they have long tubes, they have six holes, but some of them will actually have a bottom hole. And it just changes the tonage of the flute.
0: So is there a fingering structure that correlates to a scale, A, B, you know, that type of thing, or is it all no?
1: Yes, there is a fingering structure. There are different, they call it modes that you can play. There's the pentatonic mode, the minor, there's the major, there's the Aeolian scale, there's the gypsy scale, and they're all modes. So when you play them, you might play just half of a hole,
0: okay.
1: Or you might, it's how you lift your fingers on it. When you see it, you've got your fingers, three fingers at the top, three fingers at the bottom,
0: right?
1: And then it's whatever holes that you lift, so that will become a role in it.
0: Okay.
1: And then of course it gets even more advanced with drones that are a double flute, triple, quad flutes.
0: Well, this is all stuff you find out at camp. Go ahead.
2: Yeah, and I was going to say there's also one of the modes, there's a blues scale, and that's been fun with my husband, who enjoys playing guitar, when he gets to play the blues guitar that I can accompany with the flute and bring in the blues.
0: I never thought of that.
2: Yeah.
1: Oh,
2: yeah.
1: And then traditionally, there's different sound qualities of the flute, even in the key. There's something called a 432 hertz, and then the 440. 432, you generally play for meditation, yoga, those types of things.
0: Okay.
1: That's the more healing one. The 440 corresponds better with other instruments for accompaniment.
0: Okay.
1: So I own both.
0: Okay. Well, let's talk about camp.
1: Yes.
0: The Solstice Flute Camp takes place August 16th to the 22nd.
1: Yes.
0: At a beautiful location.
1: Oh, yeah. Chapel Rock.
0: It's just incredible. It's a great location.
1: I can't imagine having it anywhere else.
0: Right.
1: When it was in Utah, it was in hotels.
0: Yeah.
1: And then they just found that it wasn't right there. And so in 2023, on a whim, they booked Chapel Rock sight unseen. And it's a miracle that there was even an opening to get into Chapel Rock, because
0: right.
1: that is just the most loveliest setting for so many events.
0: Right.
1: And it ended up there.
0: Yeah.
1: And then by 2024, I was transitioning to take over. They had approached me. The past director wanted to retire. That was Nancy Haga. And so she retired, and they brought me in March of 2024 as no longer a volunteer, but on the board, and to take it over. And I was the only one that they had that was even in town here, so I don't know how you do it without boots on the ground.
0: Right.
1: It's so much work. That's why we brought Leslie on to join us, because it's a lot of work. But Chapel Rock, I can't imagine it being anywhere else.
0: Well, one of the things that surprised me about this, when you first sent me this, it was coming from Leslie, and she introduced us, and I was surprised that it's a camp for adults.
1: Yes.
0: Are there kids also, or only adults?
1: Only adults.
0: Only adults. that really surprised me, because it's not like a one day day camp. This is a week long,
1: fully immersive. Most of our students stay on site.
0: And how many students do you have?
1: We will take a max of 50.
0: Oh wow!
1: But we will not take more than that, because we want to keep the classes small, the feel and attitude of the whole immersive experience there. So we won't take more than 50.
0: And how many of those are repeat? How many come year after year? Because Leslie's done it twice, I've heard.
1: Oh yeah, yes, she has. Right now,
0: she's an overachiever though. So.
1: Right now, just under or about 2/3 of them are repeat.
0: Okay.
1: Students, and all the rest are new this year. We've had tremendous response this year with a lot of new students.
0: Right.
1: Traditionally, it had been a lot of repeat, but our people just keep coming back. We were just in the paper, the Prescott Courier, on Friday. They did a lovely article on us on the business section, and it was entitled, "They Come for the Flute, But They Stay for the People." And I think that's truly describes it. What do you think, Leslie?
2: Yes, definitely.
0: And so you don't have to know how to play the flute.
1: Some of our people that come don't even own a flute.
0: Oh, so how much does the flute cost? I mean, I'm assuming there's a range.
1: Well, you can get the crappy and expensive
0: ones. Oh, jeez.
1: You know,
0: the affordable
1: at the tourist
0: starter
1: places,
0: flute.
1: But they don't have sound and they don't have quality.
0: Okay, so you don't want those.
1: No, because you won't.
0: You'll get frustrated. And yeah.
1: But you can get. I brought this one, and I want to show it to you. I just played a much higher quality flute. This is my PVC flute, and I'm just going to give you some notes. This is a $60 flute.
0: Okay.
1: It's made out of PVC.
0: Right.
1: So you can go hiking, kayaking with it. If it drops in the lake, it floats. You wash it. It's a great starter flute. This is on the lower end. And then you can get a decent wooden flute starting about $75.
0: Okay, that's not bad. It's an affordable.
1: And then you can
0: hobby.
1: Go up as high as $10,000. It just depends on what you want to pay.
0: Well, I'm not in the tenth. I don't know how many people are in the $10,000 range.
1: I actually got to play a $10,000 flute a couple of years ago.
0: Oh wow!
1: And that was, if you'd given it to me 2 years prior, I would have been too afraid to touch it.
0: Right.
1: But it was a thrill to play a $10,000 flute.
0: So what happens at the camp? Because I'm assuming it's not only flute playing. My assumption is that there is some other workshops on variety of topics that have to do with wellness and relaxation and that type of thing. Am I correct?
1: There's everything there. First of all, our instructors are all national and international recording artists and all award-winning recording artists.
0: Okay.
1: So we have Joelle Young, who's known well in the blues world as a saxophone player, but he brings a lot of the blues in, which is wonderful for us. We have Kalani Doss out of California, who used to do percussions for Yanni and Barry Manilow, and he is a power to be reckoned with, and he's just a presence. We have Ronnie Yellowrobe. She's been playing for years. We have Shelly Morningsong and Fabian Fontenelle. They're a married couple. They're out of New Mexico. They live in the Zuni Pueblo.
0: Oh, wow.
1: And then we have Suzanne Tang, who's a Yamaha recognized artist. And she started out, she's classically trained as a regular concert flutist, and her husband Gilbert Levy, and so we have a broad range of styles from our instructors.
0: So let's get the website out there.
1: solsticeflute.org.
0: See, you can't get much easier than that.
1: I know.
0: I love that. solsticeflute.org.
1: Okay. Yes.
0: So walk me through a day. If I'm going to camp, like day one, I'm doing what, and then by the end, what's it like? So I'm having breakfast.
1: Oh yeah.
0: Okay.
1: Day one, you check in on Sunday, and you get your room, and people start shopping for flutes because we have vendors.
0: Is it like a cabin type situation, or it's an individual room?
1: They have individual lodge rooms.
0: Oh really?
1: Uh huh. And so we also have bunkhouse if they want to stay in a bunkhouse situation. So all of our guests stay, and majority of them are in the individual lodge room. So they'll check in, they'll get their room keys. A lot of them have been traveling because they come from all across the United States. We've had them from Europe, Mexico, South America, Canada, and they start looking at flutes because we have all kinds of flute vendors there for them to try different flutes and shop. And even if you don't have a flute, you can borrow one. They loan them out for nothing, and they can track. See what works for them, because the flute is very personal to the player. So that's day one. We start bright and early at 7 a.m. with breakfast at the dining hall. By 7:45, we've got the jam session going, and it's started out by our instructors, and the music is flowing, and the dancing is flowing, and people are grabbing flutes and coming up and playing a kind of an open mic kind of thing.
0: Right.
1: We have morning announcements. Then we break out into individual sessions. We have classes for every skill. So we have the newbies who don't own floats, don't know how
0: right.
1: to play. We have a beginner level, two levels of intermediate, and advanced. So they all go out to their classrooms, and the intermediate and the advanced ones, they actually rotate between three of our instructor teams,
0: mm-hmm.
1: Where the newbies and the beginners, they stay with their instructor from start to end to really get them feeling comfortable.
0: Right.
1: So we have that going on Monday. We break for lunch. Then we have the afternoon sessions that are geared for everybody, all skill levels, to learn new techniques. It might be how to play a duet, a call and response, how to do all kinds of things, different scales. So there's a breakout sessions in the afternoon. After that, we have optional workshops throughout the entire week where you can do anything from making a drum or an ocarina or a flute bag to healing sessions like you mentioned, mm-hmm. sound bowl sessions. We even have a massage therapist on
0: site. I was just going to ask that. I'm like, there's got to be a massage in here somewhere.
1: Yes, this somewhere year we've added a massage therapist on site. And then
0: that was classic. Sorry. That was literally my next question.
1: It's okay. I anticipated. And then we added this year something we call the Gathering at Taylor Lodge, because if there's downtime or in between, we also have a concert on Thursday that our students play. And so they like to gather. And so we have a place called the Gathering at Taylor Lodge with a beautiful Taylor Lodge is the lodge that we're at, where people can just come together, talk, share, train, jam together.
0: Right.
1: Our instructors have options to come and have private lessons.
0: Okay.
1: Throughout the week. One of our workshops is the Masterpiece Recording with Suzanne and Gilbert, and you actually play, and Gilbert's a sound guy, and he puts it together, and at the end you come out with this absolute beautiful recording of the student playing and all the percussions in the backgrounds, and it's all recorded, and it's phenomenal.
0: So basically you're just not doing anything but sitting around eating bonbons for a week, right?
1: That's true.
0: Yeah.
1: I mean, it's busy.
0: That's amazing.
1: We break for lunch or dinner at 5, which is on site with everybody in the lodge. And then Monday evening, we have Rana Yellow Robe, and she is registered with her tribe to have these healing powers with the eagle feathers and the whole bit and the smudging. So she is going to be doing this year the 7 Directions Ceremony for us. Tuesday night, Kalani.
0: I'm gonna interject here.
1: Yeah.
0: Because I don't want to forget about the concert.
1: Okay.
0: So you've got this huge week going on.
1: Yeah.
0: And it's super reasonable mm-hmm. as far as the cost. It's all your meals, all the instruction, all this other stuff. And you go to solsticeflutecamp.org.
1: solsticeflute.org
0: to register. But I want to talk about if you can't go to the camp and you want to experience what happens and takes place, you have a concert.
1: Yes.
0: Now, these are all attendees, people, campers?
1: No, we have two concerts. We have a concert Thursday night that's just for the students, for each other.
0: And now,
1: big one is Friday night, the 22nd.
0: And that takes place at the Federal.
1: The Federal, yes.
0: Which is at the corner of Goodwin and Cortez.
1: Yes.
0: Am I correct?
1: Yeah. It's on the second story of the post office.
0: Okay, gotcha.
1: And so, yes, we have that, and only our pros perform for that.
0: Okay, can you get tickets?
1: Yes, tickets are already available at solsticeflute.org. They're going to be flyers going out in a couple weeks all over storefronts. Look for our roadside banners.
0: Okay.
1: We promote everywhere we can. There's a QR code available, so there's all kinds of options.
0: And the concert is super reasonable also. It's like $20.
1: $20 per person.
0: $20? Okay.
1: $20 per person.
0: Right.
1: Doors open at 6 because we have a silent auction full of wonderful things. We are a nonprofit, which is important to know, so all of the proceeds for the concert and the silent auction go to our nonprofit.
0: Sounds good. We're going to have you play us out because we are almost... That went fast. So my guests today have been Kelly Kennedy and Leslie Johnson with Solstice Flute Camp taking place August 16th to the 23rd with a concert at the Federal Friday, August 21st. tickets online and register, and more information for the camp at solsticeflute.org. And you're going to play us out with some Native American flute.

0: Thanks for joining me on the Prescott Palette. My guests today have been Kelly Kennedy and Leslie Johnson with Solstice Flute Camp. More information at solsticeflute.org. Camp takes place August 16th to 23rd with a concert at the Federal August 21st. Be sure to check out my column every Thursday in the Cross the Street section of the Daily Courier to see who I'm talking with next. And we'll see you next time on the Prescott Palette.
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0: For 18 years, El Gato Azul has been Prescott's quirky, cozy, friendly place to meet. 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In the meantime, see who I'm talking to every Thursday in the Across the Street section of the Daily Courier and on Facebook at Prescott Palette.

0: Welcome to the soundtrack of Yavapai County. 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
1: Hey, everybody. 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As you know, I am Candace Devine. I am the host of the soundtrack of Yavapai County. And today with me, I have my good buddy, Josh. We are going to be putting some grooves and rhymes and beats in your ears today because I want to share with you a little secret. Prescott doesn't acknowledge it often. 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
1: Hey, Josh, thanks for being with me today. I always love when you and I get to banter about a show.
0: Hi, Candace.
1: Well, today, Josh, we are going to talk about some hip-hop acts, and I'm very excited about it because I, as you know, host the Pure Imagination Music Festival here in Prescott. And one thing I've learned over the past 4 years is that our audience, our demographic, it's not out loud and up front. It's not the first thing you think of when you think of our old Western town being Prescott. But there is a huge affinity and love here for some good old-fashioned hip-hop.
0: Well, it's dance music.
1: Yeah, we got grooves and
0: rhymes. It's got some groove and some fun and the beat, baby.
1: It's a thing. Yeah. And while we're focusing on hip-hop today, I am specifically focusing on, I'm dating myself here, but on hip-hop that I've grown up on that I love. It's that 90s hip-hop where you have a lot of infused jazz and funk and, you know, rhythm and rhyme. It's not quite as hardcore as what came a little bit later. It's a little bit more artsy, I guess, is the way to put it. Maybe. I don't know if that's the right word. But I love it, and I'm into it, and I'm excited to share it.
0: Yeah, hip-hop is probably that genre that evolves faster
1: rapidly,
0: more dynamically than probably any other. So the evolution of this music should be taken seriously as an American art form.
1: Absolutely. And it's really great because you can, like with all music, really, it's not an exception in this way, but it's you can very distinctively identify periods of time based on the styling of how the hip hop is produced or how it's how the spoken word elements of it, the style of rapping, the cadence, the different elements that's brought into such a dynamic genre. So I wanted to give a little love to hip hop today. So that's what we're going to do, because I don't know that we have that many outlets pumping it out. And I know that we have a community for it. And so for everybody listening today, we're putting it in your ears. Get excited. I sure am. We're going to start with a band that I have had at the music festival for. They drew a massive audience. They were so much fun, such genuinely wonderful people, and we just had a wonderful time all the way around. I'd like to start with a band that I love called Arrested Development. They had huge hits and Grammy nominations in the 90s, and we're going to play one of their biggest hits called Tennessee, and it's a great song. So turn it up and get your groove on. We'll be back in a few minutes.
4: Tennessee,
5: Tennessee,
4: Tennessee,
5: Tennessee,
4: Tennessee.

0: Okay, so that was Arrested Development and their song Tennessee, and now we're going to do a quick turnaround and we're going to play you what I consider like one of the most legendary hip-hop acts. And part of that is not only because they're fantastic, but also because one of their performers of the group passed away, and it's kind of iconically, how do you say that word?
1: Iconic.
0: Iconic, yeah. But it's become this, you know, thing in time that can't ever exist again. So it's super legendary. And that, of course, is the infamous Tribe Called Quest. Fife Dawg no longer is with us. And so this song is one that I just adore. It's one I have sung from God only knows college on. It's been in the background of my life all the time. So I'm certain you know it. It is called Can I Kick It? And I expect that as you're listening to this, you should be not only turning it up like you were before, but probably singing almost every word. And if you don't know any of them, here's the few that I can give you. Can I kick it? Yes, you can. Here's Tribe Called Quest.

0: So that was the legendary Tribe Called Quest, one of my absolute all-time favorites. 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I think we do a fantastic job. 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
0: And we are back, and today we are playing and discussing and enjoying some great hip-hop acts that I personally love, that I know many people in our community love, and so it felt like a good idea to showcase some of our hip-hop in the area that people enjoy. We are going to go to our next song now, which is by another band or group, I should say, called Nappy Roots. And Josh, I had them at the festival in 2024. I don't know, they all run together at some point where I forget which act was on which year. But we did have Nappy Roots at Pure Imagination Festival. They put on such a butt-kicking show. I was trying to not say the bad words.
3: So was the entire audience dancing?
0: Yes.
3: Yes.
0: They owned the audience. It was amazing. And you've never seen so many people be like, oh my gosh, I forgot, you know, because of songs that they maybe had just heard of, you know, a while back or just hadn't been presently listening to. And then when it came on, they came on stage and they were throwing down, the audience went nuts. And I became a reintroduced Nappy Roots fan. Simultaneously, they also had this song that went viral on TikTok, which I know a lot of our listeners probably are not on TikTok or Instagram, but it kind of reignited a whole new generation. And so the song we're going to play is that song. It's called Good Day. It went viral through all these social media platforms. They played it at our festival, Pure Imagination Festival, which happens at Watson Lake in May, coming back in 2027. And,

0: a good day.
1: So that was Good Day by Nappy Roots. One of the things I love about older hip hop, and it's coming back, I'm seeing it more and more in more contemporary hip hop, is that they used to do such a wonderful job of putting in hooks and, you know, splicing in samples of other people singing and rhythmic and jazz and funk and all of these other elements, which I feel like gave such a beautiful musicality to the hip hop. I think that's why I love this particular era so much. This next act that we're going to hear also did this incredibly well. They're called De La Soul, another fabulous hip-hop act from back in the day of my youth. And this song was also one of their biggest hits. It's called Me, Myself, and I. Have you heard this song before, Josh?
2: I have.
1: Oh,
2: it was a staple back in the day.
1: Yeah. When I was two.
2: and I was
1: in the womb.
2: Slightly older, but still young.
1: But it's great, and it's one of those songs that people have you hear it instantaneously, and it takes you back to something, whatever it was, whether it's that house party or whether it was some concert or gathering. Or this is a song that kind of hit the psyche, you know, universally. People know it, even if they don't know they know it. So, without further ado, here is De La Soul, Me, Myself, and I.

song when hype is written on the soul. They lie, style is truly our own thing, not the false disguise of showbiz. They lie solely from the soul, and this fact I can't deny, strictly from the Dan Corsucky and from

1 and 2. But that glory's been denied by Cassids and Gookie eyes. 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

0: And that was De La Soul with the song Me, Myself, and I. You know, I put out in another show, I had said, hey, Chris Stapleton, come play the festival. I feel the same way about De La Soul. I'm like, come play the festival. We'd love to have you. For those of you listening, thank you for tuning in. We always love when you tune in and listen. It makes me so happy. I love talking about music with you, whether it's our local talent right here in Prescott or in Yavapai County, whether it's artists that come through Yavapai County in Arizona, and whether it's a day like today where we just show our appreciation for the songs that become the soundtracks to our lives. I'm always thrilled when you're here with me, Josh, which is always, so thank you for being here. 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As always, if you'd like me to feature somebody on the show specifically or you have specific thoughts you want me to know, you can email us at thesoundtrackyc@gmail.com. It will get to us. We will review it. We will respond. Anyway, thank you all for being with us. I hope you have a smile on your heart. I hope you're joyous and healthy and happy, and we'll catch you next time.
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3: Fox News, I'm Gary Albinger. Congress weighing in on new military strikes on Iran as a shaky ceasefire remains in place.
4: We're basically back at a point of negotiating from a position of strength, letting the Iranians know how it's going to be. And look, we tried to allow them to behave like a normal country. It seems to be beyond them to do that, so we're moving to Plan B.
3: Tennessee Republican Senator Bill Hagerty with Fox's Larry Kudlow. In Maine, Graham Plattner's officially ended a scandal-plagued campaign for the Senate,
5: including an accusation from a former girlfriend that he sexually assaulted her, which he denies. Because he withdrew before Monday, his name will not appear on the November ballot. Democrats have until July 27th to name a replacement.
3: Fox's Kristen Goodwin, Democrats are focused on winning the seat, which is now held by Republican Senator Susan Collins. 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
6: In your KQ&A weather forecast, mostly sunny, hot Chino Valley, Prescott Valley, Dewey, Humboldt, and Prescott area, 10 to 15 mile per hour winds, gusting up to 25 with a high of 95, 107 in Cottonwood in the Verde Valley, with a slight 10% chance of a passing thunder shower, clear, mild overnight, low to mid 70s. We'll do it all over again tomorrow, up to a 40% chance of showers and thunderstorms on Sunday. That's your outlook. 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
9: I'm Bill Monroe. Firefighters made progress on the more than 27,000-acre pocket fire burning near Sedona. Crews reinforced all established containment lines and resources were applied to areas in need of contingency line construction to serve as a second line of defense. The cause of this fire, which has been burning in timber and brush since June 19th, is undetermined. A fire near the Frontier Village Shopping Center was contained at a quarter acre. The Prescott Fire Department received a report of smoke in the Butterfield Road area and 911 calls had reported flames. Investigators have determined the cause was a Mylar balloon that came into contact with a power line, causing an outage. Crews battled the 6-acre rolling fire in the Cordis Lakes area. A brush fire was caused by a house fire that threw off embers that spread to nearby brush. The fire was fully contained, but not before two structures were damaged. The exact cause is under investigation. And the School Valley Fire Team 4 has made short work of a railroad tie fire. It was reported near Van Dixon Road and it was contained before it had the opportunity to spread into the surrounding vegetation. I'm Bill Monroe and that's your KQ&A News Week in Review.
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14: Welcome to the Hugh Hewitt Show. I'm guest host Kurt Schlichter. Let me tell you a little about myself as I sit here once again standing in for the great Hugh Hewitt, who's off doing Hugh Hewitt things in Hugh Hewitt land. Who am I? Well, I'm a senior columnist at townhall.com. You can read my columns every Monday, Wednesday, and Thursday. I've got a great one about Graham Plattner today and how he shows that the progressives, well, they're not the giant bugaboo that everybody thinks they are. I think they've got a glass jaw. We're going to be talking a lot about Graham Plattner. What else am I? Well, I was a trial lawyer for 30 years here in Los Angeles. I'm a retired United States Army colonel of infantry. I wasn't a JAG. I know my parents. And I'm also an author. I'm an author of the Kelly Turnbull series of conservative action novels, and I've got a new series coming out, American Warlord, from ARC Press. You can go get American Warlord and pre-order it. Comes out November 3rd. You can go get it at Amazon or on the Passage Press website, but go pre-order it. It's going to be amazing. Conservative action novels. They say people don't read anymore. My books put the lie to that. Speaking of reading, I've been reading a lot about Graham Plattner. Holy cow. We are going to talk a lot about that guy today. We've got some great guests to do. We got Mark Caputo coming up. Larry O'Connor, my buddy, the Salem Morning host, is going to be along a little later. That's going to be incredible. You may laugh yourself silly because, frankly, we are hilarious. And nothing gives me more pleasure than Grand Platner. Now, among other things, I forgot to add my resume. For about 5 years there, I was a stand-up comic. I'm one of the few graduates of the United States Army War College who was also a stand-up comic. Although you might not know it from judging by some of the folks that you may have seen in the news. But first, I want to talk about Iraq or Iran. We're bombing them again. And I want to emphasize here, first of all, I do not have any inside knowledge. All opinions are, of course, solely my own. But here's what I see as a guy who's done some of this stuff in the past as a Army officer. Also, a guy who has been very focused on the news for about, 55 years. I remember as a kid, I'd be watching Walter Cronkite talk about the Vietnam War on TV, and I'd be critiquing their operations. So let's critique these. What is going on in Iran right now? Well, we had the Memorandum of Understanding, the MOU, and there was a lot of heat about it. And I've got to give my patron, Hugh Hewitt, some credit. He's one of the guys who didn't wet himself about it. He's one of the guys who didn't freak out about it. I didn't freak out about it either. A lot of people did. A lot of people said, Trump's giving it all away. Trump's giving up. We've lost the war. Sigh. That is the dumbest thing I've ever heard. And I'm trying to be charitable. First of all, we have not lost the war. The war continues. The war is going to continue. The war has gone on since 1979, when the mullahs declared it on us. It was only under Donald Trump that the first quarter of this year we started really fighting back. And to topple a dictatorship that rules a giant country, it's apparently bigger than Texas, full of 93 million people, you know, you can't snap your fingers and have it done. Everything's not going to get closed up with a nice bow like the latest episode of NCIS Rancho Cucamonga. Okay, it's going to take time. But people don't seem to understand what's really happening here. People don't seem to have a grasp of strategy. What is strategy? Strategy, big national objectives, how to do them, the ways, the ends, the means towards obtaining these goals. What is our strategic goal here? Well, I'll articulate it for you, because the President Trump has not. And there's a very specific reason. Our strategic goal is to create an Iran that is not a problem. It's not a problem to its neighbors. It's not a problem to Israel. It's not a problem to us. It's not a problem to the Strait of Hormuz. It's not a seething cauldron of jihadi fascism. In other words, it's regime change. And I know you're not supposed to say the word regime change. Regime change has a bad name. But you know what regime change comes from? History. 5,000 years of history. Regime change is the traditional way to end a war. You defeat the enemy, you go in, you behead their king, and you put your own king on there. And he sits on the throne and rules the way you want. That's what we want. But Donald Trump hasn't announced that because it's politically a challenge. Because it, A, sets a standard, you have to do it, and people are going to start going, why haven't you done it yet? Why haven't you done it yet? Second of all, regime change has a bad name because we fumbled it in the last 30 years. Our track record up until Trump has been terrible at regime change. We've had big problems in Afghanistan. We had big problems in Iraq. It's not, it just leaves people with a bad taste in their mouth. And it shouldn't. What Trump has given are actually military goals. We're going to degrade their nuclear forces. We're going to degrade their missile capabilities. We're going to degrade their air defense systems. We're going to degrade their ability to conduct operations on water. And we've achieved all those military goals. All the military goals build to the strategic goal that is unspoken. And we've done those things. Now, have we completely neutered the Iranians? No. No, they can shoot back. They still have some weapon systems. They still have some targeting systems. They still have some intelligence systems. But man, look at their ability to cause pain to the United States and their neighbors. It's almost non-existent. I mean, they haven't have they managed to even sink a ship? We've sunk a lot of ships. They can't sink a ship. They can throw a drone at it. They can damage it. They can scare some people from going through the Strait of Hormuz. Now, the Strait of Hormuz. for the people out there who are shocked and surprised that the Iranians might want to dominate this geographic feature that's right next to them, I got to tell you who's not surprised. Anybody who's paying attention, the military has been planning for the Iranians to try and close the Strait of Hormuz for, 50 years. And of course, they tried to do it and they failed. We've gotten a bunch of people through. And it is a depreciating asset. Why I say it's a depreciating asset? Sometimes the threat is greater than the reality, right? The threat to close the Strait of Hormuz will send the stock market reeling. Then they actually try and do it. After 2 days or 3 days of the latest round of bombings, I just looked at the stock market. It's up. It's actually up today. Whoa. A depreciating asset. As people figure out ways around this problem, the ability of the Iranian mullahs to dominate the Strait of Hormuz becomes less and less important. Now, the MOU, what was that about? Well, let's remember what Clausewitz said. Clausewitz, Prussian military philosopher, he's the guy who said, war is politics with other means. What's that mean? It means war is an element of politics. It means this is a political issue. War is just one of the ways we use to obtain our objective, but it's not the only one. Let me put it this way. If you go to the War College, which I did in 2011, the U.S. Army War College in Carlisle, they put it this way. DIME, D-I-M-E. It's an acronym. It's a cheat sheet for the elements of national power. Diplomatic, information, military, economic. I submit to you, Trump has used the DIME paradigm better than anyone else because the guy's talking information. He's changing what people are talking about. He's using diplomacy to form an alliance of the Gulf states, trying to get, it's like herding cats. And economic, oh yeah, he's using economic power. He's building up America's power because now we're selling the oil to China and the Iranians aren't. Donald Trump has mastered strategy. That's my position. We're going to talk more about it here on The Hugh Hewitt Show. I'm Kurt Schlichter.
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14: Welcome back to the Hugh Hewitt Show. I'm guest host Kurt Schlichter. You know me by my bumper music. That's Husker Du with its hit, Turn on the News. Oh, yeah. Savoring it. Now, I am very, very excited to have my next guest. He's the White House correspondent for Axios. You can follow him at Mark A. Caputo on the Twitter machine. Mark, welcome to the show.
26: Thanks for having me, Kurt. How are you?
14: Oh, I'm doing great. Now, Mark, I'm going to say two words, and I want you to go off. Those words are Graham Plattner.
26: I mean, what can be said that hasn't already been said? What I said last month on CNN, sorry to name check myself on a prior media hit, is he's a great example of just how modern-day presidential races, or better said, modern-day political races, are marketing campaigns. Yes. And you get these slick marketers and consultants who decide to sell a candidate in the same way that maybe Coca-Cola sells soda or McDonald's sells hamburgers. They basically have the candidate as a product, and they find different ways to put them in front of the buyer and make them want to buy the voter. And so what they did is they just created this elaborate story around a guy who had just like loads and loads of faults and flaws, and they were under the misimpression that voters didn't care. There was some truth to that, but they didn't do enough vetting of this guy, and there were just so many red flags that what makes Graham Plattner unique is just the myriad number of issues. I mean, a Nazi tattoo, he sort of lied about it, you know, allegations of being a bad boyfriend, then allegations of having raped a girlfriend or sexually assaulted or whatever term people are going to use. It just went on and on. And finally, it's making me sneeze. It was so intense. Of a sort of live slow motion.
14: Well, Gesundheit in his favorite language, German.
26: Yeah, there we go. Yeah, it's just really kind of astounding. And ultimately, it's a good example of how I don't want to rip on Brooklyn too much, but how sort of the Brooklyn intellectual set had decided that this guy is an example of working class voters when he really wasn't. And eventually all the scandals just became too much. And the bottom line here is like, you know, maybe some traditional campaigning, traditional political party politics and traditional vetting actually does make a difference.
14: You know, Mark, tell me if you think I'm wrong. Here's my theory. My theory is all this stuff about socialists, the new socialists, that's also a branding exercise, because if you look at the politics between the socialists and the normal Democrats, or the Democrats that the socialists are replacing, it's not too big a it's not a yawning chasm. I think it's a branding exercise designed to have young people give young people a path to essentially overthrow the Democrat gerontocracy, exemplified by people like Nancy Pelosi and all the other older Democrats who've held their places, frankly, far too long. What do you think?
26: I think that's true in some respects. In other respects, the ones who are running as DSA candidates, Democratic Socialists of America, they are more leftist. And notably, the real bright dividing line here is Zionism, is Israel. And you saw Plattner really sort of embrace that. And that's a bit of a dog whistle for these leftist candidates and their leftist voters. And don't get me wrong, Israel is polling less favorably than it has in my lifetime. I'm 53, covered politics for 30 years, never seen anything like it. But that's sort of a dog whistle. I think when you say now, when you're a Democratic Socialist, by and large, those voters and those politicians tend to be rather anti-Israel, and they use the word Zionist as a slur, as a derogatory word.
14: Oh, I think these Democrat socialists have a lot of kind of third world pinko academic nonsense of the kind that I've been dealing with since I was in college in the 80s. I think you're right about the anti-Semitism stuff. I mean, wait, the guy who got himself a Totenkopf tattoo doesn't like Jews? Who would have thunk it?
26: Sorry for laughing.
14: Do you see a lane here for someone who is both young, and I'm writing about this at Town Hall Monday, so obviously I see a lane, both young and who's not, you know, going to grab the 20 side of all these 80-20 issues, like these DSA guys who've been very successful in their deep blue, the deep blue places where they've taken out Democrats. Do you see a lane for a normal Democrat?
26: I do. I think this is what primaries are for, and we're going to see that play out. I know it's fashionable for folks on the right to hate on Alexandria Ocasio-Cortez. Yes, she is of the left, but she's demonstrated kind of a remarkable ability to work with other Democrats and not be so sort of leftist. I wouldn't count her out of the presidential conversation. Not saying she's going to be the nominee, but she's going to have to be part of the conversation. But in the end, I think the most recent poll on the Democrat side showed that Kamala Harris right now is looks like the sort of nominal leader in a crowded field. And notably, back to the Israel issue, Harris just last week, as my colleagues had reported at Axios, began reaching out to pro-Palestine demonstrators and activists, critics of Israel, to build some bridges. So she sees that as being an important constituency that she snubbed during her brief bid in 2024. But if she decides to run again, Kamala Harris is certainly going to be courting them this time. How she walks that tightrope is another matter.
14: Well, in what universe is the Democrat Party going to not pick a black woman of color with leftist credentials and instead go with, you know, California's own Patrick Bateman? I don't see it. It's got to be Kamala Harris. There's literally no one else. The question is whether Alexandria Ocasio-Cortez is going to be vice president.
26: I don't know. One of the things I've learned is don't judge a primary too much before it happens. Heck, we're not even through the midterms. But yeah, certainly, and certainly in the social media space, which demonstrates or is a place to demonstrate a lot of the activist base's views, the fact that Kamala Harris is a black woman is going to make it a little, very difficult, at least among those voters and those influencers and those people on social media, among them, to run if you happen to be a white male. I'm not saying it cancels them out. I'm not saying that Gavin Newsom won't be the nominee, but they're going to have to really, just as Kamala Harris is going to have to carefully walk that tightrope between the sort of pro and anti-Israel sides, the white male candidates, should they run, are going to have to figure out, if she's the candidate that they're running against, how to message and how to conduct themselves. That also is going to be a very difficult thing to watch, and well, we're going to be covering it every step of the way.
14: Well, we only got about 15, 20 seconds left. Do you think the Republicans are competent enough to use Graham Plattner as a bat to beat Democrats around the skull for the next 4 months, or do you think they're going to blow it as usual?
26: Well, objection to the form of the question, but I think certainly Plattner is going to be part of the conversation for a while, but, you know, out of sight, out of mind. Chevalier, the Democratic Socialist candidate for Congress in New York, is probably going to occupy a lot of headspace of Republican consultants and candidates.
14: Well, thank you, Mark Caputo. He is the Axios White House correspondent. Joining us here on the Hugh Hewitt Show, I'm guest host Kurt Schlichter. You need to stick around. We've got a lot more mockery of Graham Plattner to come.
0: Portions of the Hugh Hewitt Show are brought to you by Food for the Poor,

0: News, I'm Daria Almaguer. Congress weighing in on new military strikes on Iran as a shaky ceasefire remains in place.
1: We're basically back at a point of negotiating from a position of strength, letting the Iranians know how it's going to be. And look, we tried to allow them to behave like a normal country. It seems to be beyond them to do that, so we're moving to Plan B.
0: Tennessee Republican Senator Bill Hagerty with Fox's Larry Kudlow. In Maine, Graham Plantner's officially ended a scandal-plagued campaign for the Senate,
2: including an accusation from a former girlfriend that he sexually assaulted her, which he denies. Because he withdrew before Monday, his name will not appear on the November ballot. Democrats have until July 27th to name a replacement.
0: Fox's Kristen Goodwin, Democrats are focused on winning the seat, which is now held by Republican Senator Susan Collins. 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
3: In your KQ&A weather forecast, mostly sunny, hot. Chino Valley, Presque Valley, Dewey, Humboldt, and Prescott area, 10 to 15 mile per hour winds gusting up to 25 with a high of 95, 107 in Cottonwood in the Verde Valley with a slight 10% chance of a passing thunder shower. Clear, mild overnight, low to mid 70s. We'll do it all over again tomorrow, up to a 40% chance of showers and thunderstorms on Sunday. That's your outlook. I'm Gregory Scott for AM 1130, but 99.9 FM in Prescott, 95.5 FM, Presque Valley and Cottonwood, the talk of the Quad City. 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
4: 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Yavapai Plan, because Central Yavapai Metropolitan Planning Organization was never going to fit nicely on a t-shirt anyway.
5: Arizona News Audio. The Pocket Fire near Sedona now 73% contained after burning through 27,451 acres. A house fire Thursday morning in Lake Havasu City killed two dogs and a cat. Deputy Fire Chief Jason Stello says the residents were out enjoying a day on the water when the call came in.
6: It appeared to have burned for some time. There was nobody really around in the area until one of the neighbors smelled something, went outside and saw heavy fire involvement to the mobile home to the interior.
5: In Avondale, a 15-year-old in custody after a shooting involving a 14-year-old. The victim will survive. Gas prices falling, but the temperature's rising, and AAA Arizona's Sean Tempesta says to get more miles from your gallon of gasoline is pack your patience.
7: The faster you go, especially over 50 miles per hour, every 5 miles per hour over that, you lose a lot in gas. So take your time, leave yourself enough time to get there.
5: Connie Weber, Arizona News Audio.
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11: You know, it's a tough world, but we have a lot of things going for us. I know I've lived all over the world as a U.S. Army officer, and I've seen what it's like out there. And you know, sometimes we're called on to help. Food for the poor, folks. In earthquake-ravaged Venezuela, the search is still going on for victims who might still be alive 14 days after the terrible earthquake. There are several million tons of debris in the most affected areas of Venezuela, and neighbors are helping their friends search for relatives by digging in the rubble themselves. Let's hear an update from the Canadian Broadcasting about miracles still happening amidst the collapsed buildings.
12: There are believed to be about five people who were in a barbershop when the earthquake hits on June 24th, those twin earthquakes that rocked this part of Venezuela. And there are people here holding on to this thread of hope that they may still, after this earthquake, they still believe there's this small sliver of a chance. There's just people reporting that they've heard voices.
11: Thanks to men and women just like you opening their hearts and their wallets with donations, our friends at the Christian nonprofit relief organization Food for the Poor are rushing meals, medical kits, and other essentials to thousands of folks who are not living in the streets, or now living in the streets, excuse me, after their buildings collapsed in the earthquakes. 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That's text Hewitt to 51-555. If you'd rather phone it in, that's fine too. 855-359-4673. That's 855-359-4673. Help our friends at Food for the Poor. Help the people of Venezuela. Now, I want to talk to you about a special event that's going on in Orlando, July 22nd to 23rd. One we don't want you to miss. Hugh is going to be broadcasting live from ALEC, A-L-E-C's, annual meeting. Now, that's the American Legislative Exchange Council, and you've heard lots of guests talk about it. They do great work. They're convening over 1,000 state legislatures from across the country to meet and experience federalism in action. 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I'd like to close this out with something from everybody's favorite Democrat, John Fetterman. Cut number 9.
13: Let me ask you. The same cannot be said about the leaders of your party.
14: What Democrats saw in that trash bag? What did they see in this guy? Was it the Nazi tattoo? Was the gross messages online? The way he roughs up women? And now, why did you go in on this dirtbag? But yeah, it's like, this is your legacy, P. Hustle, and now adios, trash bag.
11: Oh, P. Hustle in the house. I'm Kurt Schlichter, guest hosting for the great Hugh Hewitt. Loving some Fetterman, man. He's not holding back, and we're not holding back. We got about 2.5 hours to go, so stick around.
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11: Welcome back to the Hugh Hewitt Show. I'm guest host Kurt Schlichter, senior columnist over at townhall.com. Check out my columns. I got a great one about Graham Plattner today. And I'd like to welcome my next guest, Eliana Johnson, editor-in-chief of the Washington Free Beacon. Follow her at Eliana, E-L-I-A-N-A-Y Johnson. Eliana, I'm just going to throw two words out there for you. I've been doing this, and I'm going to do it all day. Graham Plattner, go!
33: Fraud. if you need a one-word reply, if that's the game we're playing. I mean, Kurt, what can I say?
11: I'm
33: not surprised by this outcome, given that progressive political operatives literally went to Maine in search of a candidate they could sell as a man of the people. And they found a boarding school expellee, I would say dropout, but, you know, he got kicked out, and then tried to repackage him and sell him as, working class when he, working class oyster farmer when he is the grandson of a world-renowned architect. He went to a Tony boarding school and then to a private high school, to George Washington University, one of the most expensive colleges in the country, and came back to Maine with a hobby oyster farm where his business partner brags about having a liminal experience with seafood at the age of 4 years old. Wow. And drinking forage spring water. So let's just say, he is not the man he was casting himself as on the campaign trail. So this is not really a surprising outcome. But I think what it really took for Democrats to ditch him was polling showing that he was not all that competitive against Susan Collins, who is typically polled, 9 to 10 points behind where she ends up on the ballot.
11: Well, Ileana, look, I'm a guy, and I was in the Army for a long time. I know who this guy is. I took one look at him and go, this is the guy I had. This is part of the 10% of the guys who I had to spend 90% of my time dealing with. Okay. And I think a lot of guys got that. But if you look at the B-roll behind Plattner when he's on board platform, it's all these gray-haired women in their 60s smiling broadly, It looks like they, just took a break from operating their local patchouli emporium. My question is, to you, a woman who identifies as a woman, because I guess we're doing that now in society, why do women fall for this guy?
33: I am the wrong woman to ask that question.
11: Well, and look, my wife's Cuban. I asked her, and she almost cut me.
33: Yeah, I'm the wrong woman to ask that question. But I think what you see in those crowds, and particularly on the right side of that first video you played, you see a lot of downwardly mobile young people with nose piercings and tattoos. And I do think that's the crowd he attracts because that's what he is. In three generations, his family went from a world-renowned architect. His grandfather designed windows on the world and chairs that sell for tens of thousands of dollars, to his father, an Ivy League educated lawyer, to Graham Plattner, who dropped out, was kicked out of boarding school and I don't believe finished college at George Washington University, and now lives off veterans benefits because I think we can see he's a compulsive liar and mentally damaged in serious ways. He's an incredibly damaged individual who is trying to take the people of Maine and the Democratic Party for a ride.
11: So what do you think the Democrats in Maine are going to do? Are they going to get a P hustle too, in the form of this Troy Jackson, who's got his own allegations about dealing with women out there,
33: or are they bottle throwing,
11: and there's worse. If all you know is about the bottle throwing, that's like the iceberg, right? A guy who throws bottles at women does like worse things to women. I think that's a safe bet. But if you Or might they go for Janet Mills, one of these ancient geriatric retreads that they're comfortable with? What do you think they're going to do?
33: I actually think the party's in a tough position because for all of Plattner's flaws, he actually was a real political talent. He's charismatic. He had real verbal dexterity on the stump, fielding questions, and he energized voters, as you saw in those videos, and he was able to unite the far left of the Democratic Party and the DSA, Israel-hating lunatic wing, and eventually the establishment wing. And I think the party's going to have trouble finding another figure who can raise money and energize the party in a similar way. You saw even the popular sitting governor of the state, Janet Mills, who's 77 years old, Schumer's pick, could not really mount a primary bid against Plattner. So the challenge is to find a successor candidate who has some talent, who can unite both wings of the party, and who can raise real money. That's not actually easy. And Susan Collins is a formidable competitor with a lot of money behind her. I'd much rather be the Republicans than the Democrats right now.
11: Well, I agree with you. Do you think we've seen the last of Graham Plattner, or is he going to launch his own podcast with a visit to Candace Owens to complain how the Jews are to blame?
33: Yeah, I suspect.

0: capturing the economic anxieties of left-wing voters. There's a whole lot of talk about Israel and AIPAC and Jewish money, and that is what Abdul El-Sayed hammered home again and again and again. Whatever the question, whatever the subject matter of the question was, his answer was about AIPAC and Israel. And what we haven't seen is the leadership of the Democratic Party, Chuck Schumer, Hakeem Jeffries, come out and say, this isn't what we stand for. It's unacceptable. We won't tolerate it in our party.
1: Sadly, Ileana Johnson of the Free Beacon, I think it is what they stand for, and I think they're happy to tolerate it if it gets them power. It's disgraceful and embarrassing. I'm guest host Kurt Schlichter. Stick around for more of the Hugh Hewitt Show.
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1: All right. We're back on the Hugh Hewitt Show with a little Def Leppard. And, of course, you know, starting out with their introduction to Rock of Ages by, in its, in Graham Plattner's favorite language, German. This guy. Folks, let me be frank. Graham Plattner is a gutless sissy. I can't believe he backed down. I can't believe he left. Now, he has an advantage that you and I wouldn't have in his situation. Not that any of us would ever get into his situation, not being perverted weirdos with Nazi tattoos. No, he has something that he should exploit. And I'm talking game theory.

0: theory here. I'm glad to see him gone, and I fully support Susan Collins adding another skull to the throne of skulls of her enemies that she's vanquished. Graham Platner's advantage is that he was born without a shame gene. Somewhere along the line, as his family began to degenerate, because two generations ago, the guy was the grandfather's a great architect, and then the father, well, he was a noted lawyer. And then you get the guy who does unspeakable things in an outhouse. That's Graham Platner. He is degenerated. And I think I think somewhere along the line, during that degeneration, that devolution, if you will, from homo superior to homo loser, this alleged homo sapien lost the shame gene that resides in all of us. And I think, you know, the game theory, under game theory, to maximize his advantage, he should have held out. He said he had all the cards. Or did he? Now, there are rumors out there that some big strong guys came to visit him from the Democrat Party and said, hey, look, buddy, a lot of people you love are going to suffer if you stick it out. Because remember, he has to withdraw by Monday at 5. Formally, he's done it informally. And he has to sign some papers and submit them. There are rumors out there, and I heard them on the Ruthless podcast, which you, friend of the show, you should all listen to it when you're not listening to Hugh Hewitt, that, well, you know, some of the law enforcement folks in Maine were making noises about investigating his wife over Medicaid. Ooh, brutal. Democrats are being tough. I think he should have stuck it out. I think he should have been tough. But you know what? A guy who pushes around women is a bully. And bullies tend to have a glass jaw. And when it came right down to it, this Nimrod was just a gutless little worm who did what he was told. That, and the sexual assaults, and the Nazi tattoo, and all the other stuff, that's his legacy. Good riddance to bad rubbish. I'm Kurt Schlichter, guest hosting for the great Hugh Hewitt. We got two more hours. Stick around.
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5: Fox News, I'm Carmen Roberts. Iran and Middle East diplomats are holding crisis talks in Oman today after the U.S. demanded Tehran keep the Strait of Hormuz open.
6: President Trump also says that Washington has agreed to continue talks at the request of Iran. Today, Iran's foreign minister arrived in Oman to talk about traffic in the Strait of Hormuz.
5: Fox's Alex Hogan. Oman says Iran has agreed to continue negotiations aimed at reaching a deal under international law. A pretrial hearing for the man accused of killing Charlie Kirk wrapped up yesterday.
7: The main goal for prosecutors was to convince the judge that the case against 23-year-old Tyler Robinson should go to trial, though at the end of the week-long hearing, no decision from Judge Tony Graff Jr.
5: Fox's Max Gordon. Final arguments are set to take place in September, and then the judge will make a decision. 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
8: In your KQ&A weather forecast, mostly sunny, hot. Chino Valley, Prescott Valley, Dewey, Humboldt, and Prescott area. 10 to 15 mile per hour winds gusting up to 25 with a high of 95. 107 in Cottonwood in the Verde Valley with a slight 10% chance of a passing thunder shower. Clear, mild overnight, low to mid 70s. We'll do it all over again tomorrow. Up to a 40% chance of showers and thunderstorms on Sunday. That's your outlook. I'm Gregory Scott for AM 1130, but 99.9 FM in Prescott, 95.5 FM, Prescott Valley and Cottonwood, the talk of the Quad City. 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
11: I'm Bill Monroe. Firefighters made progress on the more than 27,000-acre pocket fire burning near Sedona. Crews reinforced all established containment lines and resources were applied to areas in need of contingency line construction to serve as a second line of defense. The cause of this fire, which has been burning in timber and brush since June 19th, is undetermined. A fire near the Frontier Village Shopping Center was contained at a quarter acre. The Prescott Fire Department received a report of smoke in the Butterfield Road area and 911 calls had reported flames. Investigators have determined the cause was a Mylar balloon that came into contact with a power line, causing an outage. Crews battled a six-acre rolling fire in the Cortis Lakes area. A brush fire was caused by a house fire that threw off embers that spread to nearby brush. The fire was fully contained, but not before two structures were damaged. The exact cause is under investigation. And the School Valley Fire Team 4 has made short work of a railroad tie fire. It was reported near Van Dixon Road and it was contained before it had the opportunity to spread into the surrounding vegetation. I'm Bill Monroe and that's your KQ&A News Week in Review.
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11: 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I'm Bill Monroe.
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0: Welcome back to the Hugh Hewitt Show. I'm guest host Kirk Schlechter, retired United States Army colonel, former trial lawyer, senior columnist at townhall.com, author of the new book, American Warlord. You can pre-order it at Amazon. Comes out in November. I'm joined by one of my favorite people in the business, Indiana Senator Jim Banks. Senator Banks, I'm going to give you... It's got to be a tough day for you today because you're not going to be able to spend the rest of your term with fellow Senator Graham Plattner. How do you feel about that?
15: Well, we all knew he was a dirtbag. The Democrats knew he was a dirtbag. I think the most of the voters in Maine knew he was a dirtbag. But I think a lot of us were looking forward. Tom Cotton, myself, Tim Sheehy, a lot of the Afghanistan, Iraq veterans who are currently serving in the Senate, we were ready to go to Maine and campaign against maybe one of the biggest dirtbags Democrats have ever nominated. The guy had a Nazi tattoo. I mean, all of the markings were already there that this guy was unfit to be a United States senator. Not to mention, Kurt, that he told one Purple Heart veteran that he didn't deserve to live. He called our ICE officers, our federal law enforcement officers, he called them names and taunted them, wanted to defund ICE and our federal police. He would have been a dream candidate for any Republican country to run against, especially Susan Collins, who wins every 6 years in Maine. She's a survivor. She would have beat Plattner by a lot. She's going to beat whatever Democrat they put up against her because she's effective and she knows how to win in a tough state. So I was ready to go to Maine and campaign against Plattner. I'm not going to have to do that now, but we're still going to cheer for Susan Collins and do everything we can to help her win.
0: Well, maybe you can go to Michigan to campaign against Al Saeed, the soon to be Democrat nominee for the Senate seat from Hamas.
15: That's right, Michigan or the really wacko Democrat candidate down in Texas, who I think is going to lose bad. The media has hyped this guy up. I think he's going to lose badly. I mean, the guy is very bizarre and weird as well. Doesn't belong in the United States Senate. I have a feeling, Kurt. I mean, I'm feeling better and better about November every single day that we're going to keep the majorities in the House and the Senate. There are lots of good signs, but the best signs come from these wacko candidates that the Democrats nominate in these states who are left-wing, not just left-wing, they're communist candidates that are being nominated all over the country. It shows the contrast between us and them. And the biggest contrast, by the way, in polling just out over the last couple of weeks, nationally, only 29% of Democrats say they are proud to be Americans. America 250, this is the greatest country in the history of the world. And that's the difference between us and them. They don't love America. We believe America is great. America is the greatest country in the history of the world on this milestone anniversary of the founding of our country. That's fundamentally the difference between us and them. And when you see numbers like that, you have to have a sense that November can go very well for Republicans.
0: Well, as Republican Senator Banks, you've got to be excited about running against people whose platform is "I hate America and the Jews." I mean, that's it. All they talk about is, you know, Israel, which is code for the Jews, and how America stinks. I mean, you guys have to be like, just like rubbing, you know, tinting your fingers together like Mr. Burns in anticipation of running against these creeps.
15: Yeah, the creeps, wackos, communists. I mean, we've never seen anything like this. And of course, you know, President Trump is so good at helping Republicans ramp up for these elections. He's going to be out on the campaign trail delivering the Trump voters. We have to do our part too, though, and that's why I'm well aware that Republicans have to fight harder for the Save America Act. We have to fight harder for President Trump's agenda. Gas prices are down. We have to keep them going down and cost of living going down. But we are working on that and focused on that with President Trump. And as we accomplish that and the differences become so much clearer between Republicans and Democrats, there are signs that the election in November can go very well for Republicans and keep these majorities.
0: Well, Senator Banks, there are some obstacles to the Republicans, which are, of course, some of the Republicans. For one thing, we have a health crisis with Senator McConnell. Do you have any inside information on how he's doing? There's a lot of talk because we just haven't seen him.
15: Yeah, I don't know anything more than you do or what's been publicly reported. As a Christian, I pray for Mitch McConnell's full and quick recovery. I hope he gets out of the hospital. I also pray that he will support the Save America Act when he gets back and that he will support President Trump and the Republican agenda for his last 6 months in the United States Senate. But I hope he'll recover. I hope he leaves the hospital. We go back into session on Monday in the Senate after 2 weeks at back in our states for the 4th of July holiday. And we have a lot to do. I mean, we have a lot of President Trump's nominees to confirm for important offices. We have to start looking at the spending bills, the appropriation bills to fund the government. So there's not another go into October, into the campaign season. We have the NDAA. We have to extend FISA. We have the Farm Bill. There's a lot of work to do between now and the October, the August and the October recesses. I'm all for canceling recesses if we need to get all of that done, especially the Save America Act and the upcoming reconciliation bill, the Pentagon requesting $350 billion to replenish our munitions, to do what we have to do to rebuild the defense industrial base in America, to keep America's military strong as we face adversaries like Iran and China. We have a lot to do, and we need all 53 Republicans there to get it done. And I pray that Mitch McConnell will recover and be back in his position very soon, if not on Monday.
0: Well, Senator Banks, one of the problems I've noted, and a lot of people have noted, is there are some Republicans who are going to be leaving the Senate, whether they lost a primary or decide not to even run, who seem to be making spectacles of themselves. Suddenly they have decided that all the things they were telling the voters before, they don't actually believe. They're going in a different direction. Have some of the Republicans taken these guys aside and said, wait a minute, you can't do that. You need to be part of the team, even though you didn't get what you wanted.
15: It is disappointing. It's disappointing when you hear a Republican or see a Republican vote differently than what they said they were for. So in some cases, decades of their time in the Senate, I think in an effort to poke President Trump in the eye because they lost their primary or they retired because they didn't want to face President Trump and the Trump voters any longer. So, again, we have a lot to do in 6 months, and our voters sent us to Washington to fight for them. And I'm glad that some of these Republicans are retiring. They've been in Washington for way too long. My experience so far in a year and a half in the Senate is we have some Republican senators who don't they don't want to fight for this agenda, and that we need to replace those Republicans with Republican senators who will fight. And we have a good crop of new senators that are going to come in after this November election. Kevin Hearn from Oklahoma, who took my place as Republican Study Committee Chairman, Harriet Hageman, who did the country such a great service when she defeated Liz Cheney.
0: Yes.
15: 6 years ago. She's going to be the new senator from Wyoming. She's going to be a great senator. Ashley Henson in Iowa, Andy Barr in Kentucky. You have a fresh crop of Republicans who have been fighting the fight in the House who are going to come and help us shake it up in the Senate, and that's what we desperately need.
0: Well, Senator Banks, we've got about 15 seconds. Would you call yourself optimistic about the midterms?
15: I'm more optimistic today than I've ever been.
0: Oh, I love to hear that. I'm Kurt Schlichter. That was Senator Jim Banks of the great state of Indiana. This is the Hugh Hewitt Show, and we've got a lot more to come. Stick around.
16: One.
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13: We're KQ&A.
12: forth from Camelot. He was not afraid to die. Oh, brave Sir Robin.
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14: Are you playing Spam-A-Lot? Are you bringing me on with Spam-A-Lot?
13: Oh, my gosh. That voice you hear is Larry O'Connor, one of my bestest buddies, the morning host here on Salem, and a guy who I knew we had to have to talk about Grand Platinum.
14: That's right. Oh, what a guy. What a guy. He's the perfect Democrat. By the way, for everyone watching on Salem News Channel, I've already done my time this morning with my jacket and tie, so I don't want you yelling at me, all right? This is how I dress when I'm not on the air. I'm a town hall dude, town hall swag going everywhere. I got my town hall cup because I'm on with Kurt Schlichter, senior columnist at Town Hall, dang it.
13: I have literally no town hall swag at all. I'm swag free. How can we?
14: You're West Coast based.
13: Oh,
14: it's because you're West Coast based.
13: Yeah.
14: Can I just say
13: the new racism?
14: Kurt and I might be weird, but for us, the Nazi tattoo was enough. We were done at that point.
13: There was
14: no even considering it.
13: Yes, Larry.
14: But for some reason, it took a lot more for others.
13: Well, you run a morning show, so you're talking every single day about Grand Platinum. How do we talk about Grand Platinum and do him justice when we have to remain FCC compliant?
14: It has been the biggest challenge of my professional career, especially considering you and I. I'm pretty good friends with Lindsay Feifeld, the young woman at the center of the New York Times article when the New York Times tried to bury the story a few weeks ago. And I don't know about you, Kurt. I sort of ticked off a couple of my fellow conservative commentators when what happened here is exactly what I wanted to happen. I know a lot of people are like, no, wait until after he's stuck on the ballot and then we'll dump all this stuff on him. No. I don't want him even to have a chance to get into the U.S. Senate. I'm glad he's gone. I'm so glad that he's out of there.
13: So what do you think his next move? As I asked Ileana Johnson a little earlier, do you think it's to go on with Candace to explain why the Jews did it?
14: Oh, no, this has Tucker Carlson written all over it.
13: He's
14: Tucker's from
13: Tucker.
14: Maine, too, or he lives in Maine. I think that's a better bet than Candace.
13: Oh.
14: Besides, the Charlie Kirk pretrial is going on, so Candace is
13: fully
14: occupied with that nonsense. Yeah, I think it'll be Tucker. And by the way, let's not discount Tucker as a potential nominee for the Democrats. I mean, you know, he aligns pretty well with a lot of the things they stand for these days, frighteningly so.
13: Yeah, that's been an interesting transition. The evolution of Tucker Carlson's been quite the thing.
14: Honestly, I think the Bruce Jenner transition has been less surprising to me than the Tucker Carlson transition. But either way, there's some similarities there, Kurt.
13: Well, look, do you think? Now attention's going to shift from Maine as they put up some clown to be knocked over by Susan Collins. Attention's going to shift to Texas, where I have my second home. Do you think Tallarico's got anything hiding out in the closet?
14: why
13: are you laughing?
14: Tempt me like this?
13: Why are you laughing?
14: Why do you throw that? Let me just say that you need to come on the Salem Town Hall Gulf of America cruise with me and Kurt and our buddy Scott Jennings, because there, without FCC compliance or, frankly, any of the executives from Salem listening to us, I can really answer that question about James Tallarico and his closet. So everyone needs to come to the go to LarryCruise.com. You can book your passage. And who wouldn't want to be on a cruise ship with me and Kurt and Scott Jennings and Mike Gallagher and Jennifer Horn from KRLA?
13: Wait, now, hold on. You and I are famous for making fun of cruise ship conservatives back about 10 years ago, you know, yelling ahoy with our little cruise ship emojis, mocking them for eating Zima on the Lido deck and laughing at Jonah Goldberg bellying it up to the buffet. Is this going to be some sort of loser cruise for insipid femboys or a festival of masculinity?
14: The question, my friend, answers itself. And by the way, I told you who was on the cruise. It's not Steve Hayes and Bill Kristol navel gazing about how smart they are. No, so the difference here is that we actually respect everyone in the conservative movement. We respect our audience. We respect our listeners. We respect our viewers. And we actually have a lot in common with them. We don't look down at them. We don't disdain them. We don't convince them to come on a cruise with us so we can lecture them. No, in fact, Kurt, you and I learn a lot from our listeners, from our readers, from the comment sections at Town Hall. This is going to be a true festival of love and conservative values where you won't have to worry about either one of us years from now because a candidate we don't like winning an election suddenly becoming pro-abortion like Bill Kristol has done. That won't happen on our cruise. That's a big difference.
13: Well, as a free benefit, we're also allowed within 1,000 feet of a school. So this is...
14: which you cannot say about the Bulwark cruise.
13: That's, I think it's Lincoln Project.
14: At the very least. Oh, that's right.
13: Yeah, Bulwark's got other... How'd you like how the Bulwark went all in on Plattner? You know, got out on the edge of the limb and started sawing it off behind them. That was glorious.
14: This is what makes Town Hall Media and our website so superior to places like Bulwark, because you're not going to see a headline that said Plattner 2028 like you saw over there at the Bulwark. We still understand conservative values and conservative ideas over at Town Hall.
13: Well, I love Town Hall because I can write. You know, I can use my army strategy stuff and my legal stuff and write articles that actually involve a little thought instead of spasmodic repetition of whatever some rich billionaire from Silicon Valley who pays my check thinks. But enough about
14: that's
13: the Bulwark.
14: That's right. You're not there. You're not there to please those guys or Molly Jong Fast or Mika Brzezinski.
13: Oh,
14: and by the way, have you ever seen all three of them in the same place? No, I have a question. I can't get out of host mode, Kurt. I'm sorry. And
13: please.
14: I love interviewing you whenever you come on my glorious show, O'Connor and Company, 6 to 9 a.m. Eastern on the Salem Radio and Salem News Channel networks. Kurt, have you been to these fabulous places that we're going to be going on the Town Hall Salem Media Gulf of America cruise, like Grand Cayman, the Bahamas, Jamaica? Have you ever been to those places?
13: I have not been to Cozumel, but I have been to Cozumel. I have not been to the others. I will add three countries to my extensive list, and it will be nice to go without a machine gun.
14: This is a real benefit for Kurt Schlichter, although I was told that you would be bringing a machine gun. That's part of we got to negotiate that still. I'm excited to go to Grand Cayman with you. We're going to do the Mitt Romney offshore banking tour. It's going to be phenomenal. I cannot wait. It's a highlight of the cruise.
13: But unlike a Mitt Romney family reunion, we're going to be a diverse crew.
14: Well, yes,
13: and we will not
14: true.
13: Serve mayonnaise sandwiches. So,
14: I don't hold that against him necessarily. There's other things to pick apart there, but sure, you betcha.
13: Well, Larry, we've only got about 30-40 more seconds. You are in Washington.
14: You're kicking me off.
13: Well, yes, you have your finger on the pulse of Washington because you are a swamp dweller. How do you think we're going to do in the midterms?
14: Yeah. I am in the Beltway, but not of the Beltway. Let me just say this. Our cruise, the Town Hall Gulf of America cruise, will be a celebration of the miraculous Republican majority victory this November. And we'll be celebrating 1 week after the midterms. Come join us.
13: LarryCruise.com. Ahoy, my friend Larry. I'm guest host Kurt Schlichter. Stick around. We got a lot more to come.

0: I'm Carmen Roberts. Iran and Middle East diplomats are holding crisis talks in Oman today after the U.S. demanded Tehran keep the Strait of Hormuz open.
1: President Trump also says that Washington has agreed to continue talks at the request of Iran. Today, Iran's foreign minister arrived in Oman to talk about traffic in the Strait of Hormuz.
0: Fox's Alex Hogan. Oman says Iran has agreed to continue negotiations aimed at reaching a deal under international law. A pretrial hearing for the man accused of killing Charlie Kirk wrapped up yesterday.
2: The main goal for prosecutors was to convince the judge that the case against 23-year-old Tyler Robinson should go to trial. Though at the end of the week-long hearing, no decision from Judge Tony Graff Jr.
0: Fox's Max Gordon. Final arguments are set to take place in September, and then the judge will make a decision. 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
3: In your KQ&A weather forecast, mostly sunny, hot. Chino Valley, Presque Valley, Dewey, Humboldt, and Prescott area, 10 to 15 mile per hour winds gusting up to 25 with a high of 95, 107 in Cottonwood in the Verde Valley with a slight 10% chance of a passing thunder shower. Clear, mild overnight, low to mid 70s. We'll do it all over again tomorrow, up to a 40% chance of showers and thunderstorms on Sunday. That's your outlook. 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
9: Welcome back to the Hugh Hewitt Show. I'm guest host Kurt Schlichter. And, of course, you know me by my bumper music, more Husker Du, Flip Your Wig, one of their great hits from the 80s, one of my favorite and loudest bands. Flip Your Wig, why is that going to be significant? I'll tell you in a minute, but first I want to talk to you about food for the poor. Venezuela earthquake. Thousands of people dead. Tens of thousands homeless. What are we going to do about it? Are we just going to sit and do nothing? Are we going to look away? We are not. We're Americans. We help people, particularly a country that now, thanks to Delta Force and a bunch of other American assets, has been relieved of their communist leader and is building a relationship with us. Guys, we've got to step up. And that means helping out with food for the poor. 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The story of everything. 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You can watch it at your home, your church, your school, your home school, whatever. Did you know the odds of our universe having the exact physical constants needed for life are 1 in 10 to the power of 10 to the 123rd? That number is so large, there aren't enough particles in the universe to write it down. 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That's physics. Hugh's been telling you about the powerful documentary, The Story of Everything, and it's available to stream online. 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Featuring Dr. Stephen Meyer and other respected scientists, this film asks a profound question. Does the evidence point to design? 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Okay. I promised you to talk about a flip. Could it be Amy Comey Barrett? The president is having the Justice Department go back to the Supreme Court to ask them to review their birthright citizenship decision. There is a rumor out there, and I don't know if it's true, and it sounds kind of crazy to me, but maybe not, that Amy Comey Barrett, Justice Barrett, saw those big billboards in Mexico saying, have your baby in Texas, making him an American citizen under that understanding of birthright citizenship, and that she's changed her mind. Now, is this true or is this just nonsense? Did she flip on what's arguably the biggest decision that the Supreme Court has made this year? Now, it's 5-4 on the constitutional issue of what the citizenship clause of the 14th Amendment says. But if she flipped, it'd be 5-4 in favor of the new interpretation that's been supported by scholarship over the last couple decades. I gotta tell you, I love hearing it. I love it. And I look, I was a lawyer. I converted. I read the scholarship. I said, you know, I grew up thinking birthright citizenship meant anybody born here is a citizen no matter what. I was convinced by the scholarship and the law. Might Amy Comey Barrett be? Might she flip? Well, if she does, the media and the Democrats are going to flip their collective wigs. Love to see it. I'm Kurt Schlichter, guest hosting here at Hugh Hewitt. Stick around.
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0: Welcome back to the Hugh Hewitt Show. I'm guest host Kurt Schlichter. And who sums up the ethos of Megadeth and their cover of the Sex Pistols' Anarchy in the UK better than my following guest, Vic Mattis, Free Beacons Weekend and Culture Editor, and also half of the Getting Hammered podcast. Follow him at Victorino Mattis on the Twitter machine. Vic, how you doing? Welcome to the show.
1: I'm doing great, Kurt. Thank you for having me today.
0: Well, you know, I always like to start off with a little punk rock to kind of get the vibe down. And I want to continue the vibe by asking you the question. Well, it's not really a question. It's just sort of a contention, I guess. Vic, I'm going to give you two words, and I want you to react. Graham Plattner.
1: I'm going to give you two words, Kurt. Ralph Northam. I'm very disappointed in Graham Plattner deciding to pull out of here. And really, it's really surprising, because he should learn from precedent. And the precedent is, had he stuck it out, I think somehow they would have been like, the Democrats would have been like, well, he's not leaving. Maybe we can just pretend it didn't happen and support the guy who, had the yearbook meeting, Ralph Northam, with the, the blackface and the Ku Klux Klansmen. And we don't know. We may never know what will happen. And in this case with Graham Plattner, of course, he still denies that he had raped, sexually assaulted Jenny Rasico. So it's not like he's saying, well, they got me, I have a real serious drinking problem and PTSD, I need to get out of this race. No, he was so defiant that he decided that, look, it's not my fault. They forced this on me, blame the Democratic establishment and other people. Really, it's kind of bizarre that he took this approach. I think it should have been one or the other. What's he going to do next? I don't know, but obviously he still hasn't officially withdrawn. He has till Monday at 5 p.m., I guess.
0: Well, Vic, I've been saying this all along. Follow the game theory. What's he got to gain by getting out? I mean, he's now that rapist guy who dropped out. He could have been senator, that rapist guy who didn't drop out.
1: Yeah, no, that's exactly right. There was an opportunity for him. Some people, some pundits were saying, oh, he's got to leave now because he has no leverage. He had all the leverage.
0: Yes.
1: This is everything that he had, and now he has nothing. And no one wants to go anywhere near him. He's toxic. Nobody wants the endorsement. It's worth pointing out that the Democrats are not out of the woods, obviously, because they still have to pick somebody in a rather undemocratic fashion. They had a primary. The Mainers had their choice. They chose Graham Plattner decisively over Janet Mills. And now they're going to have some sort of a party convention in which the local poobahs get to decide who they think will best represent whatever the Democratic Party is right now over Susan Collins. And you have a lot of the establishment people who are very defiant, and they're like, see, we told you so, this was a mistake. And then you have all the Graham Plattner supporters, how many of them are left, saying there's no way we're going to have an establishment candidate because we tried it and it didn't work. So they're in a mess right now. But whatever Graham Plattner, whatever power and influence he had, he just lost it. He can linger. I have no idea what he's going to do next. It's not like, he can use his endorsement as some sort of be a kingmaker. That's not exactly going to help the Democrats, and nobody wants that. So, I mean, really, it's kind of a pathetic end to the whole saga.
0: Well, look, I think he's one step away from going on Tucker Carlson and explaining how the Jews did it. but here's the thing. I know what the Democrat establishment thinks. They think he couldn't win against Susan Collins. So suddenly, the guy who was, had the Nazi tattoo and the outhouse onanism and all the rest of it, suddenly, okay, we finally crossed the line here. I don't think the base, I'm not convinced the base thinks that. I'm not convinced that the base, blue-haired, nose-pierced, fail son trust fund kids and the patchouli-setted boomer women who supported this guy, I don't think they want him replaced.
1: No, I think that's right, Kurt, because right now, if you're looking at a race, let's say hypothetically between Susan Collins, the Republican, versus Janet Mills, the governor and the establishment choice, to them, it's good to seem like the same person. So why bother go out to the polls and vote for Janet Mills when they are basically thinking that she's not that all different from Susan Collins? And the Democratic Party, of course, wants you to badly believe that Susan Collins is Trump's best friend. But I think most Mainers know that's not the case. It's bizarre. But you're right. I would have loved to have seen the internal polls from the Plattner campaign, asking their supporters what they felt about the latest allegations that came out about Jenny Rasico, because clearly a lot of those Democrats, whether it be his supporters or endorsers like Ro Khanna, had no problem with the allegations against Lindsay Fifield, because they said, oh, she's a Republican operative, and, you know, it's her word versus his. Well, it's still her word versus his, but I guess we'll never know.
0: Look, Vic, I think that the struggle here, we talk about the establishment, we talk about the DSA socialists. I think that's all branding, because frankly, there's about that much difference in policy between the alleged socialists and the alleged establishment types. I think it is really a battle of generations. I think the young people have branded themselves socialist as a way to try and wrestle power from the gerontocracy that's dominated the Democrat Party. What do you think?
1: Yeah, I mean, there's definitely a generational gap, and they're tired of, you know, folks like Chuck Schumer, or Janet Mills for that matter, or Susan Collins for that matter, or Joe Biden for that matter. And they want somebody who's young and understands their needs and their problems. And of course, socialists will tell them everything they want to hear about the rent being too high and the Medicare for all. I mean, they're not going to get it, obviously. They don't have any knowledge, a lot of these young people, about the effects of socialism. And again, you look at the voting blocks in New York.

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1: Arizona News Audio. The Pocket Fire near Sedona now 73% contained after burning through 27,451 acres. A house fire Thursday morning in Lake Havasu City killed two dogs and a cat. Deputy Fire Chief Jason Stello says the residents were out enjoying a day on the water when the call came in.
2: It appeared to have burned for some time. There was nobody really around in the area until one of the neighbors smelled something, went outside and saw heavy fire involvement to the mobile home to the interior.
1: In Avondale, a 15-year-old in custody after a shooting involving a 14-year-old, the victim will survive. Gas prices falling, but the temperature's rising, and AAA Arizona's Sean Tempesta says to get more miles from your gallon of gasoline is pack your patience.
3: The faster you go, especially over 50 miles per hour, every 5 miles per hour over that, you lose a lot in gas. So take your time, leave yourself enough time to get there.
1: Connie Weber, Arizona News Audio.
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7: 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Take it from me. Hey, I got to tell you, I'm loving what's happening with the Democrats. I'm just sitting here enjoying it. I'm gobbling popcorn. I'm watching them tear themselves up. And they're a little unhappy about it. Let's go with cut number 7, Joe Scarborough on Morning Joe.
8: And by the way, if you want to talk about morally challenged candidates, you don't have to look at the White House. You don't have to look at Republicans bowing and scraping for the past decade. Just look at Texas. Look at who Republicans are behind as they're trying to suggest that Tallarico is gay.

0: look at Paxson. He's not. I mean, the hypocrisy. You know, Republicans should just really just shut up. They really should just shut up if they're going to be critical of Democrats for supporting a morally challenged candidate or one who's been accused of doing things that are morally challenged. It is so hypocritical, Willie. And they should just leave this to the Democrats to clean up their own house.
1: Well, thank you, Joe Scarborough, for your advice. I have considered your suggestion. I am denying your request with prejudice. I will not be silent about James Tallarico, just as I will not be silent about Graham Plattner or any of the or Abu Hamas, whatever his name is, in Michigan. I'm not going to be silent about any of those things, and no Republican should. These are morally bankrupt losers. I don't care that you don't like the Republicans. I don't care that you think that somehow making false charges, because Ken Paxton got impeached and won. He won, folks, because he wasn't guilty of what they said he was guilty of. Oh, well. So I'll be supporting Ken Paxton against the guy who says God is non-binary, that whiteness is a curse, that meat is murder. I never vote for a candidate who takes his political views from the title of a pioneering Smiths album. Anyway, I'm Kurt Schlichter, guest hosting here on The Hugh Hewitt Show. Stick around, we got another hour to go.
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3: Fox News, I'm Daria Albinger. Israel shares intelligence with the U.S. about an alleged Iranian plot to assassinate President Trump.
4: President Trump, in spite of this, in spite of two previous attempts on his life, is showing strength, not fear. And, you know, by saying, you know, we are going to bomb you into oblivion, I think that sets the tone very correctly.
3: U.S. Ambassador to NATO Matt Whitaker speaking to Fox News. We have Republican reaction now that Maine Democratic candidate Graham Plattner has officially ended a scandal-plagued campaign.
5: The replacement may end up not having a Nazi tattoo, and he may not abuse women, but he's still going to share the socialist agenda that Graham Plattner and these radicals in places like New York City and Denver do as well.
3: Arkansas GOP Senator Tom Cotton on Fox's Ingram Angle. 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
6: Thanks for making KQ&A your choice for your Saturday. Calling for a slight chance of showers overnight tonight. That's going to stick around into tomorrow. Expect an overnight low of 68 tonight in the Prescott Quad Cities with a high tomorrow of 94, 91 for the high on Monday, 73 tonight in Cottonwood with a high of 105 tomorrow, Monday getting to a high of 101. 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
9: I'm Bill Monroe. Firefighters made progress on the more than 27,000-acre pocket fire burning near Sedona. Crews reinforced all established containment lines and resources were applied to areas in need of contingency line construction to serve as a second line of defense. The cause of this fire, which has been burning in timber and brush since June 19th, is undetermined. A fire near the Frontier Village Shopping Center was contained at a quarter acre. The Prescott Fire Department received a report of smoke in the Butterfield Road area and 911 calls had reported flames. Investigators have determined the cause was a Mylar balloon that came into contact with a power line, causing an outage. Crews battled the 6-acre rolling fire in the Cortis Lakes area. A brush fire was caused by a house fire that threw off embers that spread to nearby brush. The fire was fully contained, but not before two structures were damaged. The exact cause is under investigation. And the School Valley Fire Team 4 has made short work of a railroad tie fire. It was reported near Van Dixon Road and it was contained before it had the opportunity to spread into the surrounding vegetation. I'm Bill Monroe and that's your KQ&A News Week in Review.
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10: 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Meth and heat is a deadly mix. 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
9: 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Elvin Killerby's Blues Jam runs from 2 to 6 this Sunday. 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I'm Bill Monroe.
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13: Welcome back to the Hugh Hewitt Show. I'm guest host Kirk Schlichter, senior columnist at townhall.com, retired trial lawyer in Los Angeles, also a retired Army colonel of infantry, 27 years. I'm the author of the new book, American Warlord. It's my new conservative action novel. Comes out in November. You can go get American Warlord on Amazon right now. You should pre-order it. It's amazing. Many people are saying it's amazing. I want to channel our president there. I love guest hosting on the Hugh Hewitt Show because I get to talk to all sorts of cool people. One of them is Batya Ungar Sargon from the News Nation anchor. You can follow her at B. Ungar Sargon. I hope I'm pronouncing it right, Batya. My last name's Schlichter, so I gotta feel your pain.
14: You can say my name however you want, Colonel.
13: Aren't you nice? Well, I'm gonna say two words to you, and I want your uncensored reaction, though we are FCC compliant here at the Hugh Hewitt Show. Those two words are Graham Plattner.
14: Scumbag.
13: Look, I don't want to be sexist, but he seems a lot of liberal women, particularly older ones who reek of patchouli and dysfunction, seem to really dig this guy. Is there something I'm not picking up here? Because it's kind of weird to me, because he gives off stay away from this guy and cover your drink with your hand vibes.
14: I'm so glad you brought this up, because this is like my most cancelable opinion currently, which is I noticed the same thing. Like, look at all those women behind him, like gazing adoringly at him. And that profile did not change after he was accused of roughing up his ex-girlfriend and locking her in a room and leaving bruises on her. And I feel like all those ladies kind of read all of those stories and went, me too.
13: like the weirdos who write to guys on death row. I can fix him.
14: Exactly. And I think this is what's happening is basically the Democrats have chased out men. They've chased out the value of masculinity. Masculinity is toxic, according to them. And so the only men left are the kinds of people who ran Graham Plattner, like this Morris Katz and Daniel Moraff, these very effeminate, vocal fry DSA types, who are the opposite of traditional masculinity and don't know any men and don't know any working class people. And they think working class people are Nazis and rapists. So they went out and found a guy who they thought would appeal to the working class, to bring the working class and bring men back to the Democratic Party, a guy who's like actually has a Nazi tattoo and is actual alleged rapist. And we're like, look, we're going to use him because he is working class. Of course, he's not working class. He lives off the government and off of his wealthy parents. Working class people look at this guy and they just see what I see, which is a total scumbag. So it's a completely perfect encapsulation of everything that's wrong with the Democratic Party. But as you point out, it turns out some of the women there are so desperate for a real man that they'll settle for this.
13: Oh, it's so gross. I mean, look, I was an Army colonel. One look at him, and I know he's part of the 10% of the unit that I have to spend 90% of my time cleaning up after. I mean, there's just no question. You look at him and talk to him for 2 minutes, and you know what kind of dirtbag he is. But I don't think, you know, and while the establishment seems to have soured on him, I think in large part due to polls, I think the base is still probably saying, you know, I don't think he's that bad. I think he's kind of okay. I don't know what the big deal is. Do you think I think he's one step away from going on with Tucker Carlson to, you know, capitalize on this by blaming it on the Jews.
14: I would be very surprised if he had not been invited onto the Tucker Carlson show either before this or since. The Tucker Carlson Network put out a statement that was very similar to Graham Plattner's own self-pitying, blame the establishment statement. After every one of his scandals came out, Graham Plattner blamed AIPAC. I don't know how AIPAC goes back in time 5 years and forces you to rape your girlfriend, but okay. So this is, of course, the pattern. Bernie Sanders, about 20 minutes after the story about Graham Plattner broke, put out a tweet saying AIPAC is buying our elections and so forth. There's two ways this goes, Colonel, okay? And I don't know which one is going to actually happen. I'm hoping the former, but it might be the latter. The first way it goes is the stench of Graham Plattner and the team who gave us Graham Plattner, who are also the team behind Abdul El Sayed in Michigan and a whole bunch of other socialists and far left candidates, that stench really carries over to the voters who realize who these DSA types really are. They hate the working class. They hate working class values. They want everyone to get welfare, which working class people hate. They hate Israel. They're running on vanity morals like abolish ICE and free Palestine, which is utterly anathema to where working class Americans are at. So they're speaking to elite Nepo babies like themselves. Abdul El Sayed, the guy on the screen right now, is a millionaire, which is why he won't release his tax forms, okay? That's the DSA profile right there. So scenario one is the stench of Graham Plattner has a real impact, and people flee having realized what this actually is, which is just a defense for Nazi tattoos, right? Okay. Scenario number two is that the progressive movement closes ranks around itself. They're like, okay, we lost one, but we're doing pretty good, and continues to blame the establishment and blame the Jews and blah, blah, blah, blah, blah, and actually is able to, because it has its own media ecosystem and because it has its own politicians, is able to further draw that line between itself and the Democratic establishment that voters really have lost a lot of faith in, and that this actually does fuel more success for them. They really have, they're a very self-enclosed ecosystem. Dropsite News, which is one of these leftist news organizations, literally put out a story blaming or seeming to blame Graham Plattner's alleged rape victim for her own rape because she sent him a text earlier in the night saying she needs a massage, followed quickly by do not come over. This is what passes for journalism on the left, you know? So it is a very self-reinforcing little ecosystem, but it, to me, is just so disgusting and anathema to what actual voters want and care about and need. So I'm hoping for scenario one.
13: Well, Bacha, do you believe that the DSA-type candidates, and I think this is an intramural fight between generations, because I don't think there's that much policy difference between the alleged establishment and these leftists. We've seen the DSA-types take out fellow leftists associated with the establishment mm-hmm. in deep blue districts. Do you think these DSA-types can play in purple or even red areas?
14: I really don't. There was a universe in which the left-wing populists came up with an agenda that actually appealed to the working class, which is very simple to do. The things working class people want, they only want three things. They want much less immigration, much higher wages, and much more access to healthcare. So if these DSA types, if they came out and said, look, the right was right on immigration, we're going to be closed borders, support ICE, support the police, law and order. We're going to have an agenda that raises wages, that creates better jobs, and we're going to be Medicare for all. That would have been a bomb agenda that would have really given the Republicans a run for their money with the working class, because the Republicans really don't have much of an agenda when it comes to healthcare. And the jobs thing, it's difficult right now because prices are so high. But instead, what did the DSA do? Well, Colonel, as you know, they unseated four candidates who also supported Medicare for All. Okay.
13: Yes, they did, Bacha. Hey, we're great move, Democrats. We've run out of time. That's Bacha Ungar Sargon, News Nation anchor. This is the Hugh Hewitt Show. I'm guest host Kurt Schlichter. Stick around. We've got a lot more to come.
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13: Hugh Hewitt Show. I'm retired Colonel, Army Colonel Kurt Schlichter. I'd like to introduce you to one of my good friends. He's a United States Air Force retired colonel. He was a B-1 weapons officer, and I think that's very, very appropriate for what we're talking about today in Iran. He's Rob Manis, and he's author of a new book, What You Can Do About It. It's right there over his shoulder. Hi, Rob. Welcome to the show.
25: Hey, Kurt. I almost had to stand at attention there playing that song.
13: A little Air Force hymn just for you. Hey, we're all watching.
25: Thank you.
13: We're all watching what's going on in Iran, and you've been in on this from the beginning. You were in the Pentagon on 9/11. You commanded a B-1 unit that conducted operations against the people who attacked us and against our enemies in Iraq. Obviously, we're not going to talk about anything super secret or anything we shouldn't, but as a military guy, what is your perspective on the current air campaign against Iran?
25: Well, I'm glad to see that everybody's recognized what liars they are right now, and they have no honor, as the President of the United States rightly pointed out just yesterday. But we're now going after targets that we've watched them reconstitute from the first part of our Operation Epic Fury. Plus, we are going after those infrastructure targets that the president left on the table because he didn't want to have to rebuild every single thing, you know, some of the power grid stuff, bridges, those kind of things. And most importantly, I think the most important targets struck in the last 48 hours are the bridges, the land bridges coming from China From the Kazakhstan area, because those have been being used, we know, for overland resupply efforts so the Iranians could reconstitute their weapon systems and keep feeding their people. And you've got to cut those supply lines off so they can no longer, A, reconstitute, but more importantly, continue to fire weapons pretty much at will that they are going to run out of. Now they won't be able to replenish those. Their food is going to run out. It's going to be a really hard time for them. And the IRGC, they're just nuts, Kurt. So they're not going to drop to their knees. We've just got to continue to crush them every single day until eventually the right people take over.
13: Well, Rob, you and I are both graduates of various war colleges, me the Army War College, you the Naval War College, and I think you were Air Force War College as well. We learned about strategy there, and we had what was called the DIME paradigm, D-I-M-E, diplomatic, information, military, and economic. Here's my contention. You evaluate it. I think Donald Trump executes a strategy using the DIME paradigm, all the levers of national power, better than almost anybody in a couple generations.
25: Yeah, and I think he does it instinctively, too. You know, the MOU process, the little talks that were attempted there, obviously, you and I know that's part of the diplomatic issue, yep. But what I think he was doing was he brought the regime to the level of the first top two layers had been killed. And now the third layer of the IRGC and the regime are going to take control. And he wanted to see, are you ready to talk so that we don't have to destroy every piece of infrastructure in your country and completely obliterate all that you have to do things like generate power, provide water for your people, get food for your people? We don't really want to destroy those things if it's not absolutely necessary. So the DIME part of it, the diplomat part, and the informational part are the two big things you've been seeing since this ceasefire was put into place and the MOU process started. But obviously now the Iranians that are now layer three have demonstrated that they're not any better than layers two and one, and we are back into kinetic operations. And this is not a single strike set. The first night we hit 80 targets. I think last night CENTCOM said we hit 90 targets. We're hitting these bridges that are coming in from overland. We're going to hit the ports off of the Caspian Sea that the Russians have used to put some resupply in to the Iranians. So we're going to disrupt and stop that resupply effort and slowly and gradually strangle the IRGC off to where it can no longer pay its people. It can no longer eat. It can no longer get revenue from the oil. You know, we waived the oil revenue sanctions for just a few days to see if they would do the right thing. Well, they did the right thing at first with the MOU signing, so we waived it. Then they immediately attacked commercial shipping in the Strait of Hormuz. So we've rolled that back, too, and we've cut off the 40 million barrels of oil imports there so they could get revenue out of it. So we're going to probably re-implement the blockade. I haven't seen confirmation that he's going to do that yet, but I know he's talked about it publicly, and that will also add to this mix. And it's a strategic effort. There may be discussions still ongoing behind the scenes. He alluded to that day before yesterday in the NATO press conference that you know, his good people, you know, Witkoff and Jared Kushner could continue to talk if the Iranians still want to talk, but they're scum, he said, and they have no honor, and the ceasefire is over. So we're operating like that.
13: Oh, well, hey, I want to talk to you about your book, What You Can Do About It, which you can get on Amazon. It's over there up above your left shoulder. I've read it, and there's a lot of stuff about 9/11, a lot of stuff some of the other things you've done in your life. But I think the most important thing, and I think that anybody who has any leadership position needs to read, is the section on when you took command of a troubled unit. And we only have about a minute left. How does somebody come into an organization, military or business, and take it over and fix it?
25: Well, you got to come in with a plan already set, that's for sure, and start from the very first minute. You know, I describe in the book how usually when a new commander and his family or her family comes in and takes command that afternoon, it's usually an afternoon off. It's an easy day, but I decided not to do that because this unit had failed two nuclear surety inspections in a row. I was asked to go in and get it back on track. So I called my leadership in right after the change of command ceremony that afternoon. I already had a set of briefing slides. It was very simple. I gave them what their mission was. It was nuclear operations. I described it. There's nothing unusual or unique about that. I used old Strategic Air Command general slides to build my own.
0: Well, Rob,
25: and I told them what they needed to do to fix it. And within 6 months, we passed an NSI, and 6 months after that, we passed another NSI.
0: Well, look, if you are going to be a leader, I really recommend Rob Manis's book, What You Can Do About It. I'm Kurt Schlichter. This is the Hugh Hewitt Show. Stick around.
15: 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Colonel Kurt, we'll be right back on the Hugh Hewitt Show.
1: I'm Daria Albinger. Israel shares intelligence with the U.S. about an alleged Iranian plot to assassinate President Trump.
3: President Trump, in spite of this, in spite of two previous attempts on his life, is showing strength, not fear. And, you know, by saying, you know, we are going to bomb you into oblivion, I think that sets the tone very correctly.
1: U.S. Ambassador to NATO Matt Whitaker speaking to Fox News. We have Republican reaction now that Maine Democratic candidate Graham Platner has officially ended a scandal-plagued campaign.
4: The replacement may end up not having a Nazi tattoo, and he may not abuse women, but he's still going to share the socialist agenda that Graham Platner and these radicals in places like New York City and Denver do as well.
1: Arkansas GOP Senator Tom Cotton on Fox's Ingram Angle. 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
6: Thanks for making KQ&A your choice for your Saturday. Calling for a slight chance of showers overnight tonight. That's going to stick around into tomorrow. Expect an overnight low of 68 tonight in the Prescott Quad Cities with a high tomorrow of 94, 91 for the high on Monday. 73 tonight in Cottonwood with a high of 105 tomorrow. Monday getting to a high of 101. 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
7: Girl starts walking, guys start gawking, sits down next to you and starts talking, says she wanna dance cause she likes the groove, so come on Fatso and just bust the move.
0: We're back on the Hugh Hewitt Show. I'm guest host Kurt Schlichter. I wanna tell you about AndrewandTodd.com. 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Americans for Prosperity, folks. You know them. You love them. They've been doing great work. If you want to do something meaningful with lasting impact during the 250th anniversary of America, just take 10 minutes and read the Declaration of Independence. My friends at AFP have launched the Declaration Project, a nationwide effort to help Americans rediscover the principles that made this country exceptional. 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These truths aren't museum pieces. They're the foundation of American liberty. 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That's why AFP is leading the charge to secure our founding principles for the next 250 years. 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Okay, it's on in Iran. The United States has been hitting targets, including a bunch of bridges that are the land link to China. That's a huge strategic issue. Colonel Rob Manis in the last segment was talking about that. Looks like the Israelis are in on it, certainly pounding on the Hezbollah guys in Lebanon. But there's also another set of actors. It's not confirmed yet, but there are airstrikes going on that are probably aircraft from Bahrain, Kuwait, maybe the UAE, United Arab Emirates, maybe Saudi Arabia. It looks like the Gulf Council has finally had enough of Iran's guff. I'm trying to keep it FCC compliant here, folks. What does this mean? Well, let's go back to the dime, diplomatic, information, military, economic paradigm that I've been talking about to look at this strategic issue. This is a diplomatic coup. Donald Trump has managed to bring in the Gulf Cooperation Council. He's brought in allies beyond Israel into the fight with Iran. Israel and these Arab countries are fighting a Muslim country on the same side. Now, of course, this is a little different Muslim country. It's Shia revolutionaries who want to murder literally everybody who isn't exactly like them, including the residents of the Gulf. But, I mean, what a diplomatic coup. Yes, it has the M. It has the military aspect. But it's also got the diplomatic and informational aspects. Diplomatic, because having to round these guys up and get them into the fight, that's a diplomatic coup. Marco Rubio, take a bow. Donald Trump, take a bow, because your people are the ones getting this done. Also, informationally, if you are a resident of the Middle East, you're seeing that Iran is not unchallenged. The message you're getting is there's opposition, and it's not the infidel Americans. It's not the Jews. It's other Muslims. This is huge. Donald Trump understands how to leverage the elements of national power, diplomatic, information, military, economic, better than any president in generations. Now, we could go back to FDR, and you got some arguments there, because he did a very good job in World War II on those doing that. But wow, this is truly a big deal, what's going on in Iran now. And I think you're going to see them crawl on their bellies like reptiles to Donald Trump, begging for him to stop. Mark my words. I'm Colonel Kurt Schlichter, U.S. Army retired, here on the Hugh Hewitt Show. Stick around.
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0: Welcome to the Hugh Hewitt Show. I'm guest host Kurt Schlichter. Sitting in for the great Hugh Hewitt, rounding out the hour. I want to talk to you about food for the poor, because what's happened in Venezuela is a tragedy. Years and years under socialism, the damage was incalculable. And then, just after America took Maduro into custody, changed the government, gave the country a new lease on life, suddenly, earthquake. Thousands dead. Tens of thousands homeless, people hungry, people cold, people exposed to the elements. Who's on it? Food for the poor. Thanks to men and women just like you opening their hearts and their wallets with donations, our friends at the Christian nonprofit relief organization Food for the Poor are rushing meals, medical kits, and other essentials to thousands of folks who are now living on the streets after their buildings collapsed in the earthquakes. 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Or if you'd rather phone your generous gift to the special Food for the Poor number, 855-359-4673. That's 355-395-4673. Help our friends at Food for the Poor and their trusted partners on the ground in Venezuela rush emergency relief to children and families in earthquake-ravaged Venezuela. 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So we got some news, and it's breaking just now. Apparently, the Israelis have passed on information to President Trump about another attempt on his life, another Iranian plot to kill him. Now, we've got some clues about what's going on, because what we saw when President Trump was in Ankara at the G7 meeting, he flew in on the new jet, right? The new jet? But the new jet, the Qatari jet, that, you know, corruption, you know, whatever. It's a bridge until the newer version of Air Force One can be completed. It doesn't have all the countermeasures, right? The defense systems that the old Air Force One would have and the new Air Force One is going to have. So he flew in on that, but he didn't fly out on it. He flew out on the old version, the one with all the electronic countermeasures. That tells me there was a threat. And now the Israelis are saying, hey, we've got evidence of another threat on your life. And Donald Trump has said it. He said out loud, he said, they're trying to kill me. They are. How do you think that's going to go for the Iranians? I think it's going to go poorly. I'm thinking it's not going to go very well at all. I'm thinking these guys haven't learned their lesson yet. Now, they're learning right now. As we talked about in the last segment, it looks like the Gulf Cooperation Council, the Gulf states, flying American bot equipment, are now conducting their own airstrikes. So you got America doing airstrikes and attacks, including cruise missile attacks. You got Israel doing attacks, and you got the Gulf Cooperation Council doing attacks. That's a lot of attacks, folks. That's a lot of stuff. This is not one of those sissified, foggy bottom, foreign policy establishment type endeavors. Where, well, we'll just hem a little bit to send a message. The United States is sending a message, all right. And the message is, we are degrading not only your combat power, but your economic power. Right? That's why you take out the railroad bridges that provide the landline to China. You do it so they can't reinforce. You do it so they can't rearm. You do it so you cut them off from Russia and China. Donald Trump is using all the levers of national power, DIME, D-I-M-E. And he's doing it better than anyone else. You see people get on Fox or whatever. Not all of them. Our friend Jim Hansen's a very good commentator. But you see a guy, and they talk about, well, we're not doing what we need to do militarily. Hold on. Strategy is not just military. Strategy encompasses diplomatic efforts, information efforts, economic efforts. Thank gosh we have Scott Bessent on our side. He understands the economic components better than anyone else. We are strangling the mullahs. Not just militarily. Oh, the military is important. You got to blow stuff up. You got to drop bridges. You got to take down infrastructure. You need to smash defense systems. You need to sink their navy. And most of their navy's already sunk. But the way Donald Trump is leveraging power, America's power, is kind of remarkable because it's not all military. Everybody looks at the Memorandum of Understanding, the MOUO, which essentially says we're going to have a ceasefire. We're not going to do the military part anymore. Now, that's not actually correct. We're not doing the kinetic part. But as you can see now, the military did not stop doing what the military does. The military was rearming and rebuilding to continue the effort. It was planning and targeting. All the time it wasn't shooting. The military didn't just stop. They didn't just pack up and go home. They had a rotating list of targets. Always being updated, always being added to. That when the president said, time to go kinetic, time to exercise the M and dime, they knew what to hit and went down the list. They hit 80 targets the first night. Nobody else on earth could do that. But you get in there and use the Israeli power and the Gulf Cooperation Council power. Holy cow. But we're using the economic power. We're strangling them by not letting them sell oil. Information power, the message it sends that Arabs are fighting alongside Israelis is a huge message. And the diplomatic power to make it happen. See, I don't think Donald Trump thinks about dime like he's a student at the War College. I think he thinks about like a real estate investor. He thinks, what is my leverage here? And that's how he does it. And he's doing a great job of it. That's my objective assessment. I'm Kurt Schlichter. Stick around, we got more to come.
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2: Arizona News Audio. The Pocket Fire near Sedona now 73% contained after burning through 27,451 acres. A house fire Thursday morning in Lake Havasu City killed two dogs and a cat. Deputy Fire Chief Jason Stello says the residents were out enjoying a day on the water when the call came in.
3: It appeared to have burned for some time. There was nobody really around in the area until one of the neighbors smelled something, went outside and saw heavy fire involvement to the mobile home to the interior.
2: In Avondale, a 15-year-old in custody after a shooting involving a 14-year-old. The victim will survive. Gas prices falling, but the temperature's rising, and AAA Arizona Sean Tempesta says to get more miles from your gallon of gasoline is pack your patience.
4: The faster you go, especially over 50 miles per hour, every 5 miles per hour over that, you lose a lot in gas. So take your time, leave yourself enough time to get there.
2: Connie Weber, Arizona News Audio.
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8: Welcome back to the Hugh Hewitt Show. I'm guest host Kurt Schlichter. What are we looking for in Iran right now? We know that the Israelis have sent a information to the United States about another plot against Donald Trump. We know that the Gulf Cooperation Council launching attacks. We now understand that there are missile launches from Kuwait. Might be American systems, might be Kuwaiti systems, we're not sure. What are we looking for here with the Iran situation? Well, first of all, we are looking at the fact that the stock market has gone up today. The new level of conflict has been priced into the market. That was their leverage against us. They never had military leverage. Using the dime paradigm again, they had the Iranians had information leverage. We're threatening the Gulf Strait of Hormuz, and economic leverage by actually threatening it and forcing people not to go through it. Those things have been neutered. Those things are done. Donald Trump is systematically removing Iran's ability to resist in support of what I believe is the ultimate strategic objective, which is the overthrow of the mullahs, which will come about by basically allowing Iran to degenerate into chaos because they can't feed themselves. I think that's what's going to happen. Is it going to happen soon? I don't think so. What's going to happen in the short term? Well, Donald Trump's already said, hey, they've come begging me to take them back. They've come begging me to negotiate. And I don't think I'm going to. I don't trust him. I don't think I'm going to. Ooh, he's playing coy. He's owning them. And it couldn't happen to a bunch of nicer guys. Look, the Iranians are going to do what the Iranians do, which is they're going to start, at least the ones talking to us are going to start saying things we want to hear. Other ones are going to attempt to win the information fight by

remaining rebellious and defiant. So that they're kind of doing too much. They're kind of manipulating us diplomatically, trying to win the information war by saying, no, we haven't lost. You've lost. I'm not losing. You're losing. I don't think it's going to work. I think Donald Trump's had it. I think he's now leveraging the full range of American power to bring them to heel. And I got to say, it's good to see. I knew this was coming. You knew this was coming. We didn't panic when the MOU came. We knew what was going to happen. This was inevitable, as is our victory. I'm Kurt Schlichter. This is the Hugh Hewitt Show. I'll be here tomorrow. And you should be here too. Adios.

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3: I'm Carmen Roberts. High-level talks in Oman today between Iran and Middle East negotiators as President Trump demands Tehran respond about the Strait of Hormuz.
4: Both Washington and Tehran trading new threats today. The administration says it set a deadline of today for Iran to reopen the critical waterway and for to cease any attacks on ships in the Strait of Hormuz.
3: Fox's Alex Hogan. Missouri flash floods claim a life. It came after an extensive search. Crews found the body of a woman today who was swept away as floods tore through Crawford County on Friday. More flooding is expected.
5: There's been so much rain across this area. Any additional rainfall will cause flooding. And it's a large area that we're worried about. Major cities like Indianapolis, Louisville, down towards Nashville, maybe even towards Atlanta. All spots where you could see some really heavy rainfall.
3: Fox's Adam Klotz. 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
6: Thanks for making KQ&A your choice for your Saturday. Calling for a slight chance of showers overnight tonight. That's going to stick around into tomorrow. Expect an overnight low of 68 tonight in the Prescott Quad Cities with a high tomorrow of 94, 91 for the high on Monday. 73 tonight in Cottonwood with a high of 105 tomorrow. Monday getting to a high of 101. 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
7: I'm Bill Monroe. Arizona Department of Forestry and Fire Management officials announced Yavapai County would be receiving funding for fuels management projects. The Peoples Valley Fire Department and Auxiliary will get $187,400 for two projects for 44 acres of hazardous fuels reduction work in Wilhoit. Congressman Eli Crane applauded a USDA drought designation for Yavapai and Coconino counties. Last month, Coconino was designated as a primary natural disaster area, while Yavapai was a contiguous area that was updated to make both counties contiguous. This allows farm operators eligible to be considered for USDA Farm Service Agency Emergency Loan Assistance. Team Rubicon, in partnership with the Urinal Firewise team, started a mitigation operation to help reduce the wildfire danger. The operation focuses on creating defensible space for prioritized Urinal Hill residents, including low-income and those who may not be physically able to complete this work on their own. And containment was reached on the 34-acre Mina fire, which burned along Highway 89 in Yarnell on the 4th of July. It burned an estimated 30 acres and destroyed several outbuildings. The cause of the fire is under investigation. I'm Bill Monroe, and that's your KQ&A News Week in Review.
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7: 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That's your KQ&A Night Beat. I'm Bill Monroe.
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11: And the world. I'm your host, Tony Perkins.
12: We believe that for the movement to continue, it can't be made. And for that reason, we are suspending campaign operations.
11: That was Democratic Senate candidate Graham Plattner announcing the suspension of his campaign in Maine amid allegations of sexual assault. The announcement has added to an already turbulent political landscape for Democrats heading into the midterm elections. We'll talk about that with Christian Daytok, White House reporter for the Washington Examiner. On the international front, the fragile ceasefire between the United States and Iran is over.
13: Is the ceasefire over? Is the ceasefire done? Is the MOU dead?
14: It's a very interesting question. To me, I think it's over. I don't want to deal with them anymore. As far as I'm concerned, it's over. I'll speak to our negotiators. They want to negotiate. They're good people. Steve Witkoff, Jared Kushner. But they have to come back to me. As far as I'm concerned, it's just a waste of time dealing with them.
11: That was President Donald Trump on Wednesday. Iran has carried out attacks this week on commercial vessels in the Strait of Hormuz, further disrupting the flow of oil through one of the world's most critical shipping lanes. The regime has also targeted U.S. military facilities in Kuwait, Qatar, and Bahrain. Notably, Israel has not been directly targeted this week, but its military remains on heightened alert and prepared to resume military operations if necessary. We'll get the latest when Ambassador Mike Huckabee joins us from Israel. Also this week, leaders of all 32 NATO member nations gathered in Ankara, Turkey, for the 2026 NATO summit, including President Trump. Now, prior to the summit, President Trump met with Turkey's President Erdogan. Now, following that meeting, President Trump said the United States would lift sanctions on the Islamic Nation and pursue approval of the sale of the F-35 Lightning II fighter aircraft to Turkey, a move that has raised serious concerns on both sides of the political aisle in Congress. We'll find out why from retired Air Force General John Tikert. Plus, House Speaker Mike Johnson joins us from the West Coast to review the final legislative push before the August recess as Congress works to advance several major policy priorities. All of that and more is coming up on this edition of This Week on Capitol Hill.
15: Today's edition of This Week on Capitol Hill is being presented by AARP.
11: Well, this week, Democrat candidate Graham Platner suspended his campaign for Maine's U.S. Senate seat, marking another major shakeup in the 2026 midterm landscape. The suspension followed allegations from a woman that he'd previously dated who said Platner forced his way into her home and sexually assaulted her. Is expected to formally withdraw from the race on Monday. Joining us now to discuss this story and the latest developments from the White House is Christian Daytok, White House reporter for the Washington Examiner. Christian, welcome to This Week on Capitol Hill. Thanks for joining us.
16: Anytime, Tony. I appreciate the invite.
11: Well, this announcement from Graham Platner puts the Democrats in even a greater turmoil than they were going into this latest election. What's the White House response to this?
16: Well, believe it or not, the White House has been remarkably quiet surrounding the Platner news. I mean, it wasn't until midway through the week that we even had confirmation that he would be suspending his campaign. And I think the reason you're seeing President Trump's team, in addition to folks at the RNC and the NRSC, sort of pump the brakes and withhold from making major announcements or declaring victory is because there's still a long road ahead of them, despite the, discombobulation, for lack of a better term, from their opponents on the other side of the aisle. Let's talk about Platner specifically, because hindsight is always 20/20. We can see the red flags now. But I do think the one thing that he had going for him was this sort of wild charisma, which drew voters to his cause. It helped him easily dispatch of Governor Janet Mills in the Democratic primary, in addition to another of other candidates in the field. But Republicans, they don't want to pull money out of this race just yet. There was some $100 million earmarked from the committees for ads through November, because they have to define who his replacement will be. And I will say, the field is widening, but none of them have the charisma that Platner put on display over the past year plus. But of course, none of them have that baggage that he was dragging around as these scandals continue to stack over the ensuing months.
11: This has got to be a relief for Maine Senator Susan Collins that this disarray is taking place within the ranks. How might this impact the Republicans' chances for holding the Senate?
16: Well, I'm not going to say that Susan Collins is 100% safe at this point in time, but it certainly helps her chances of reelection. I mean, let's be honest, Collins has faced a number of Democratic challengers over the past three decades, but this was really shaping up to be, in my estimation, her toughest reelection fight yet. I mean, we had polls back in 2020 where she and former Maine Speaker of the State House, Sarah Gideon, were really neck and neck. Gideon was even leading in some of those polls, but Collins waltzed to an easy victory. I think she won by around 9 points in that general election cycle. But ultimately, Republicans, while Platner was drawing wild enthusiasm from Democratic voters in the state, not to mention a lot of national recognition, I do think that in order for Collins to beat him, there was going to be tons of money poured into this race. And because, again, we don't know who the replacement will be just yet, Collins can't shift her strategy. So it's not going to be taking her foot off the gas, although a super PAC supporting her run did pull some of those Platner-specific ads early last week. I would imagine the money to continue flowing and Susan Collins continuing to campaign like her political career depends on it.
11: Well, I would say I think the Republicans have gotten a number of breaks in this cycle, even when it comes to the redistricting and the implosion of some of these campaigns. Christian, I want to shift from politics to policy. The president, as we're going into the weekend, said that he would not sign the affordable housing bill. which could be a key victory for the president. But he says it's in protest over the Senate not moving the Save America Act.
16: That's right. And, you know, what's interesting about the president's statement is he didn't say he would veto the bill. This is essentially a protest decision from him not to sign it into law. You remember a few weeks ago when he was scheduled to sign the bill alongside Speaker Johnson and Leader Thune on Capitol Hill. But because of the way the government's rules work, that bill is going to become law whether President Trump signs it or not. The clock started nearly 10 days ago when Mike Johnson sent it over to the White House officially. So President Trump, even though he's saying he's not going to sign this package into law, it will become the law of the land here in just a few days. I do think it's important to look at the president's speech in particular, or excuse me, not his speech, but his statement. He's really pressuring Republicans to pass the Save America Act. Obviously, if Republicans manage to hold on to both majorities in Congress, which, let's be honest, I don't think anyone is really expecting right now, despite optimism from the president's team, he could move that legislation in the latter half of his second term. But because of everything that you had mentioned, despite the breaks that Republicans have received, whether it's redistricting or the Supreme Court ruling on coordination between campaigns and individual candidates, it's going to be a tough, drawn-out battle. If President Trump wants a guarantee that this can be passed, it needs to be moved now before November. You mentioned the housing bill as a major win for Republicans, but it's also going to be a major win for Democrats who could demonstrate that they were able to get a big affordability issue addressed even while Republicans were in the majority. So I do understand the president's messaging strategy, even if ultimately this bill will become law with or without his signature.
11: Christian, just a little over a minute left. Is there a way forward for the Save Act, Save America Act, through the Senate?
16: If you ask Leader Thune, the answer is no. If you ask President Trump, the answer is yes. And the one thing that I've learned over 10 years of covering President Trump, I would be hesitant to bet against him. Let's not forget he has this massive campaign war chest, which, to be quite frank, hasn't been utilized to the level that many Republicans wanted to see for this cycle. He could hold the promise of primarying unwilling Republicans if they don't vote for the Save America Act. If anyone can pull a rabbit out of the hat this late in the game, I think it's President Trump.
11: All right, Christian Detok, thanks so much for joining us. Appreciate your insight.
16: Anytime, Tony.
11: All right, folks, on the other side of the break, we're going to be joined by Ambassador Mike Huckabee. He'll be joining us from Israel to give us the latest on what is happening in the Middle East. Also, still to come, General John Tykert's going to be joining us to talk about the concerns over the sale of F-35 jets to Turkey. And, as always, we'll be joined by House Speaker Mike Johnson, who'll give us an update on what's to come this coming week as Congress returns to Capitol Hill. So don't go away. A lot more straight ahead.
17: I love telling you about The Story of Everything, an incredible movie. 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I've been telling you about the powerful documentary, The Story of Everything. 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
23: Welcome back to This Week on Capitol Hill. I'm Tony Perkins, your host. Well, this week, the United States and Iran both resumed hostilities as they exchanged attacks this week. The U.S. military said it struck more than 170 Iranian targets, while Iran fired on U.S. targets in Qatar, Kuwait, and Bahrain. Joining us now from Israel to discuss the latest is U.S. Ambassador to Israel, Ambassador Mike Huckabee. Ambassador Huckabee, welcome back to This Week on Capitol Hill. Thanks for joining us.
24: Thank you, Tony. It's always a pleasure. And I ask you to continue to pray for the peace of Jerusalem, for sure.
23: In fact, I want to ask you about that because you just left a meeting with the Prime Minister Benjamin Netanyahu. What's the sense on the ground in Israel with the restart of this conflict with Iran and the United States?
24: Well, as you know, Israel has not been engaged in it, and it's probably smart that Iran does not fire missiles toward Israel because they would be compelled to fire them back. Much of the meeting, obviously, was something I couldn't go into the details, but, you know, I want to assure people that there is still a very strong relationship between the U.S. and Israel, and reports to the contrary are simply not so. The president, the prime minister, had a very good phone visit yesterday. Israel is continuing to deal with the problem they have on their northern border with Hezbollah and Lebanon. But the peace agreement with Lebanon is historic and is giving an opportunity to maybe move this forward in a way that nobody could have envisioned for the past 50 years or longer. So we're all optimistic. We know it depends upon Hezbollah disarming and the Lebanese armed forces being able to make the way to take care of Lebanon or take care of their own country so that Israel doesn't have to. That's what we're looking for.
11: I mean, this is somewhat of a historic shift in the Middle East that we're seeing take place right now. And this would not have been possible had we not taken on Iran directly, weakening their connection to their proxies, which now leaves them isolated.
24: One of the things that Secretary Rubio had so clearly said was that you have to separate Hezbollah from the mothership of Iran. And the reason that's so important is because Iran has been supplying funds and weapons and strategy. And if you can step on the oxygen hose and keep Hezbollah from getting all of this oxygen from Iran, you do a lot to really upend terror, not just in Lebanon. Hezbollah is in 12 Western Hemisphere countries. When the U.S. and people in America say, well, it doesn't affect me, they have no idea what they're talking about. Of course it affects them. In fact, Hezbollah has killed more Americans than they've killed Israelis. So for Americans to think that this is not important to them, they're not paying attention.
11: Well, certainly, Ambassador, the Israelis are paying attention to this because it's right at their doorstep. And I would think that there's somewhat of an anticipation with the re-engagement of hostilities between the U.S. and Iran that this threat could be resolved, at least in the immediate future, if this is followed through.
24: Without a doubt. And one of the ways in which, again, Americans, I think, failed to grasp the threat of Iran, for 47 years they've been saying they're going to kill us. Now, when people tell you that same thing over and over for that many years, you're wise to believe them and you're foolish to ignore them. I think we've seen that the Iranians so far have not indicated the willingness to completely change their ways. They have threatened to assassinate President Trump. By the way, it was in Israeli intelligence shared with the U.S. that gave him a heads up of a very specific plot that they had this week to try and assassinate him. Our partnership with Israel is an important one, and I want people in the U.S. to understand this is not a one-way street. We get benefits, and sometimes it's in the way of information and intelligence. Other times it's in the way of technology. But it is a partnership that is vital as much to the U.S. as it is to the nation of Israel.
11: Israel is also, despite reports to the contrary, a stabilizing force in the Middle East. But what we see, Ambassador, on the horizon with Iran as really kind of the strong man, or at least the nuisance, the big nuisance there in the Middle East, being curtailed, that vacuum is going to be filled by some country, some leader. I think Israel has the potential to be an even greater stabilizing force. But there are many that are expressing concerns about Turkey filling that void. I want to play a clip of the Prime Minister, Benjamin Netanyahu, responding to the relationship between the U.S. and Turkey. Clip 7, please.
1: It's a regime that's infected with the Muslim Brotherhood, which hates the United States. He harbors Hamas, the Hamas terrorists. He supports them. He finances them. He's thrown his opponents in jail, all of them. He throws more journalists in jail than anyone can understand. So he's not exactly a model ally of the United States.
11: There's a lot of concern both there in Israel, but even here in the United States, about a close relationship with Turkey. They've not proven to be a good ally.
24: Well, they put several of Americans in jail, including, as you know, a pastor that President Trump was able to get out of a Turkish jail during his first term. A number of Americans have been imprisoned there, often without really any just reason. I think it's a concern, and it's one that we'll follow closely. The president has a good relationship with Erdogan. It's something I'm not privy to, so I can't comment on it. But I know that the threats that Erdogan has made toward Israel, which is a partner to the U.S., is of concern, I think, for all of us. And whether or not there will be actually a proposal to sell F-35s to Turkey, again, that would cause some consternation, I think, by many Republicans in the Senate as well as Democrats. So we'll have to wait and see whether there's really a proposal that goes on the table for that.
11: I'm going to talk a little bit more about that later in the program on the F-35s, because that is a bipartisan concern here on Capitol Hill. Ambassador, we just have a couple minutes left. Former Baptist pastor, I'm not sure that you're ever a former pastor. It's just kind of like a Marine. You're never a former Marine. There's concern among the what we see among the ranks of evangelicals. I attribute it to biblical illiteracy, that there's a moving away from an understanding of the role of Israel and why we need to stand with them.
24: We need to stand with them because it's scriptural. I mean, I could give you a lot of geopolitical reasons. I could give you humanitarian reasons. I could give you historic reasons. I could give you economic reasons. And all of those are important, and all of them should weigh in. But the ultimate reason for evangelicals is because we're people of the book. And if we're going to be true to the book and faithful to the book, then we'll be understanding our relationship with the Jewish people at large, and we'll also be understanding of the important role that Israel plays. We'll recognize Genesis 12:3 as a biblical mandate. And I do think biblical illiteracy is spot on when you mention that. And some of it is the fear of some pulpits, pastors who are afraid of their own congregations, afraid to offend them, afraid to upset them. But if you upset them because you're preaching the scripture, because you are faithfully delivering the word of God, then you're not in trouble in a bad way. If that gets you in trouble, then you should be in trouble. The prophets of old were willing to get in trouble with the people because they didn't want to be in trouble with God.
11: Right.
24: If that's my choice, I'll be in trouble with a congregation any day, not to be in trouble with the Creator God of the universe.
11: Well, and Ambassador, you've walked that out, a greater fear of God than a fear of man, and the Lord honors that. Ambassador Mike Huckabee, always great to see you, my friend. Thanks so much for taking time to join us today.
24: Thank you, Tony. And from here, I say Shabbat Shalom.
11: Shabbat Shalom. All right. And continue to pray for the peace of Jerusalem, as the ambassador said. All right. Stick with us. More straight ahead.
0: News. I'm Carmen Roberts. High-level talks in Oman today between Iran and Middle East negotiators as President Trump demands Tehran respond about the Strait of Hormuz.
3: Both Washington and Tehran trading new threats today. The administration says it set a deadline of today for Iran to reopen the critical waterway and for to cease any attacks on ships in the Strait of Hormuz.
0: Fox's Alex Hogan. Missouri flash floods claim a life. It came after an extensive search. Crews found the body of a woman today who was swept away as floods tore through Crawford County on Friday. More flooding is expected.
4: There's been so much rain across this area, any additional rainfall will cause flooding, and it's a large area that we're worried about. Major cities like Indianapolis, Louisville, down towards Nashville, maybe even towards Atlanta, all spots where you could see some really heavy rainfall.
0: Fox's Adam Klotz. 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
5: Thanks for making KQ&A your choice for your Saturday. Calling for a slight chance of showers overnight tonight. That's going to stick around into tomorrow. Expect an overnight low of 68 tonight in the Prescott Quad Cities with a high tomorrow of 94, 91 for the high on Monday. 73 tonight in Cottonwood with a high of 105 tomorrow. Monday getting to a high of 101. 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
23: Welcome back to This Week on Capitol Hill. On Wednesday, President Trump said he intends to lift sanctions on Turkey, and he says he's considering the sale of F-35 fighter jets to Turkey, a move that has raised concerns among lawmakers of both parties and allies, including Israeli Prime Minister Benjamin Netanyahu, as we mentioned earlier. President Trump removed Turkey from the F-35 program during his first term as president after the NATO country acquired air defense systems from Russia. Joining us now to discuss this is retired U.S. Air Force General John Tykert. General Tykert, welcome to This Week on Capitol Hill.
27: Tony, it's great to be on with you again.
23: All right, there's concerns being expressed on Capitol Hill from both sides of the political aisle regarding the potential sale of F-35s to Turkey. Explain why.
27: Tony, I'm not a firm no to the F-35 to Turkey, but I think we need to mitigate three primary areas of concern before we walk down that path. Number one is Turkey's defense relationship to Russia. Number two is Turkey's animosity toward Israel. And number three is Turkey's hatred of the Kurds. And if we appropriately mitigate those three major areas of concern, then I think maybe there's a path forward here.
23: That's a pretty high bar, given past statements from Turkey's President Erdogan, certainly regarding the Kurds, his comments regarding Israel, and the complication of having the air defense systems from Russia. Does that not compromise potentially the F-35's technology?
27: Tony, it does. And the reason why we initially took Turkey off of the F-35 program is because Turkey's insistence and then follow through to buying those Russian air defense systems. They're called S-400s, and that violated a law called CATSA, Countering America's Adversaries Through Sanctions Act, which prohibits us from doing major military deals with countries that buy major defense systems from Russia. And the problem with the S-400 is it's a very advanced surface-to-air missile system, which could compromise the F-35 program. It could find its vulnerabilities and actually pass some of the F-35 signature data back to Russia. And only if Turkey will get rid of those F-400s. By the way, they never actually put them into operational use, because typically when you buy something from Russia, it doesn't come with sustainment capabilities, so they're essentially useless. And if they get rid of those S-400s, they've never operationalized them, then at least that could be the way to mitigate my concern and our proper concern about Turkey's relationship with Russia.
23: All right, let's talk about mitigating the relationship with the hatred toward Israel, in particular the hostility that's been there. My sense is watching President Erdogan, especially with the demise of Iran and the disruption of things in Syria, that he's looking to fill the vacuum of leadership in the Middle East.
27: Tony, we should be very concerned with what the Turkish leader has been saying about Israel. And there's actually another law called QME, Qualitative Military Edge, that requires us to ensure, the United States, that Israel has a sufficient defensive capability against the combination of all possible threats. And the way Turkey has been talking, we've got to assume that they are a threat. So only with limiting the number of F-35s that we provide to Turkey if we decide to walk down this path, and then limiting their weapons and their utilization through end-use monitoring, could we possibly overcome the bar of what QME requires, which is us ensuring that Israel has an edge over the all potential adversaries.
23: Okay, so we've taken on two of the three, General. Let's talk about the Kurds.
27: Now, Kurds have been a reliable partner to the United States and a mitigator of extremism throughout the Middle East. There are Kurds in Turkey, there are Kurds in Iraq, there are Kurds in Iran, there are Kurds in Syria. And again, they have been a great partner to the United States and our interests. And there is this hatred from Turkey towards the Kurds. And so going back to some of those mitigating factors against QME, we've got to ensure that Turkey does not plan to use those F-35s to hinder the well-being of the Kurds. And that includes not giving them the numbers of F-35s that they would want. And again, getting commitments and following up with those commitments from Turkey that they do not utilize F-35s against the Kurds and our interests via the Kurds.
23: Well, we have just about a minute, and a half, about just under a minute left. But the Kurds, we've betrayed them previously. I mean, even when we've abandoned them in northeast Syria, things that happened to the Kurds. That relationship is important that we maintain. This would be a key decider of that relationship. 30 seconds, General.
27: You're right, and I do want to at least provide context that we have sold about 200 F-16s to Turkey, and so we already are in a defense relationship with them. But you're right, the combination of Russia, Israel, and Kurdish considerations has to be top of the list and mitigated if we're going to go forward with an F-35 sale to Turkey.
23: General John Tykert, thank you for your insight. We appreciate it. All right, folks, stick with us. On the other side of the break, we'll be joined by House Speaker Mike Johnson with a look at what's ahead when Congress returns this week. Don't go away.
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23: Welcome back to This Week on Capitol Hill. I'm your host, Tony Perkins. With the August recess fast approaching, this week President Trump called for Congress to prioritize Reconciliation 3.0, which includes both a $350 billion defense spending package along with the Save America Act regarding voter registration. Now, the push comes as House Republicans look to maintain momentum on key conservative priorities heading into midterm elections. Joining us now from the West Coast is House Speaker Mike Johnson. He's been crisscrossing the country as we approach those midterms. Mr. Speaker, welcome back to This Week on Capitol Hill.
21: Hey, Tony. Great to be with you, as always, from sunny California. Been out here for a few days, going up and down the Central Valley. I want to encourage everyone to know there are a lot of conservative patriots in California who are not throwing in the white towel. In fact, they're very energized for the fall elections. We're expecting some good things out here. We think we can flip some seats from blue to red, even in California.
23: Well, speaking of elections, you know, the announcement of the implosion of the main Senate candidate, Plattner, it looks like the Democrats are having a lot of problems as we move into these midterm elections.
21: They're having a lot of problems. They have chosen the wrong horses for these races. And I tell you, they've shown that there really is a lack of principle in the Democrat Party now. This is not our father's or grandfather's Democratic Party. They're going full communist now. The DSA of America, the Democratic Socialists of America, put out their platform in the last several days, and it is incredible stuff. They don't want any borders, Tony. They want no prisons. They want to eradicate the Supreme Court, remove the presidency. They want the Congress to control everything because they intend to take it over. This is the time for all Americans, all patriots, people who are freedom-loving folks to stand up. The barbarians are inside the gates, and this fall election is going to be decisive for the future of this country.
23: And just a few congressional seats could make the difference in this, because if the Democrats were to gain the majority in Congress, this type of ideology will filter into their policy.
21: Well, absolutely right. And of course, they would stop the Trump administration in its tracks. Instead of having 4 years for his second term, he would only have two, because they would turn every committee into an investigative body in the House, and they'd go after him and his family and his cabinet and party leaders and all the rest. It'd be absolute chaos, lawfare on steroids. It will roil the markets. It will harm the U.S. economy, and it will set us back in the eyes of our adversaries around the world. And it's dangerous stuff. And so this election is unlike any midterm in history. We keep saying that. It truly is going to be a crossroads for the country. We have got to maintain the path that we're on, bringing America back, which we've done. And it's a very serious decision for voters in the fall.
23: All right, Mr. Speaker, let's talk about the sprint that's going to start on Monday as Congress returns to Capitol Hill. We're up against that August break, then we're moving right into the heat of the fall elections. What has to happen between now and then for Republicans to continue the momentum?
21: Well, the August district work period is critical in an election year because everyone needs to go home and be in their districts to run and campaign in advance of November. And so there's a lot to do before we hit the road. There's big ticket items and really big must-pass legislation still on the floor that we've got to get across. Now, we passed a lot of important legislation. A lot of it's parked in the Senate, as you know. And as you said at the outset, the president's number one priority is the Save America Act. It is mine as well. It is the House Republicans' top priority. And I want to remind everybody, we've passed it three times already. Remember, the Save America Act only has two components in its final form right now. It's proof of citizenship to register to vote and photo ID when you show up. Those are 90-10 public opinion polling issues. Even 72% of Democrats say they understand the necessity of photo ID to vote. But you can't get a single Democrat in the House or Senate to vote for it. And so I know we sound like a broken record, but this is the story over and over. The best way for us to do that is to put it on a reconciliation bill, send it to the Senate in an irresistible package and pass it with Senate Republican votes only, sadly, and get it to the president's desk. That's what we're aiming to do.
23: This could make a difference. You're in California. This could make a difference in the gubernatorial election out there, certainly a difference in some of the congressional races as well.
21: Absolutely. And as you mentioned a moment ago, you know, the whole balance of Congress is going to come down to the outcome of less than 20 races. The Cook Political Report is one of the gold standard, you know, prognosticators for House races in Congress. And they estimate currently that they're on election night, there'll be 212 Republican seats, 204 Democrat seats. And those less than 20 seats in the middle, the balance, are the jump ball seats. That's why we're spending so much time in those districts. We have extraordinary candidates. We're raising the resources so they'll have what they need to get the job done. But it's going to come down to those delicate balances. And in blue states like California, you must have election integrity so that we can win this fair and square.
23: So with that being a priority, Reconciliation 3.0, probably the best vehicle to move this forward, but there may be other options like the National Defense Authorization Act. You might merge it onto that. Talk about that as an option.
21: Exactly. We were working on that the week before we went home for district work period this week. We'll come back to that again in the next couple of weeks. And we're also going to add, merge, as you say, the Save America Act onto, for example, the appropriations bills that we're moving through the House and off the House floor. We use an acronym, MIRV, M-I-R-V. People get confused about all the weeds and the procedural mechanisms in the House and Senate. But if you merge or MIRV a bill together upon its passage, you take Save America Act, which we passed unanimously by Republican votes back in February, and you MIRV or merge it onto any other bill, those two bills become the same legislative instrument. In other words, it grafts it in as the base text, and it is transmitted to the Senate as one piece of legislation. So that's another fail-safe way for us to get it over there. The problem is, on any bill other than reconciliation, remember, you got to get 60 votes. And so we would need at least 7 Democrats to help. And Tony, you and I both know they are not going to do that. They will never vote for election integrity. The base won't let them. And I'm sad to say that some of them, they really want to keep the door open for these fraudulent actions at the local level. It's really sad.
23: Well, speaking of needing Democratic votes, the House has will soon have passed all the appropriations bills. I mean, you're moving those through. That's new. That hasn't happened in the last couple of decades. You're bringing the House back to the appropriations process, legitimate appropriations process. The Senate hasn't moved anything. Where do we end at the end of the fiscal year?
21: Well, I'll tell you, the Democrats are dug in. They do not want to help the President Trump do anything. And I think that they are planning to shut the government down at the end of the fiscal year, which ends September 30th, as you know, and have us in a shutdown scenario going into the November election. Their calculus would be that somehow this would be blamed on the party in power when we have demonstrated every day over and over and over, Republicans are doing the work. We are getting the job done. We are back to regular order. We are moving separate appropriations bills as the process is supposed to work. And it's the Democrats who are obstructing all this. So if it comes to that scenario, of course, we'll try to pass a continuing resolution to keep the government open. But if Democrats are standing there holding up the paychecks of Americans and holding up the federal government and causing long lines at TSA again and all that nonsense, there will only be one party to blame, because we will be able to show the record is very clear on all this.
23: Mr. Speaker, thanks for joining us. Safe travels. We'll see you in Washington next week. All right, folks, stick with us. Final thoughts on the other side of the break.
0: In the War of 1812, our nation fought and won America's religious freedom. Today, that constitutional right is being assaulted once more from within.
4: Religious liberty and rights in general were under attack. We all of a sudden became the enemy.
0: In the important new documentary by Dawn's Early Light, anti-Christian bias is exposed at the highest levels of government.
5: I got 6 months house arrest, 5 years probation.

0: fire Thursday morning in Lake Havasu City killed two dogs and a cat. Deputy Fire Chief Jason Stello says the residents were out enjoying a day on the water when the call came in.
1: It appeared to have burned for some time. There was nobody really around in the area until one of the neighbors smelled something, went outside and saw heavy fire involvement to the mobile home to the interior.
0: In Avondale, a 15-year-old in custody after a shooting involving a 14-year-old. The victim will survive. Gas prices falling, but the temperature's rising, and AAA Arizona's Sean Tempesta says to get more miles from your gallon of gasoline is pack your patience.
2: The faster you go, especially over 50 miles per hour, every 5 miles per hour over that, you lose a lot in gas. So take your time, leave yourself enough time to get there.
0: Connie Weber, Arizona News Audio.
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7: Welcome back to This Week on Capitol Hill. In John 17, Jesus prayed that his followers would be sanctified, set apart by God's truth. Throughout history, that truth has distinguished those who embraced it from those who rejected it. Today, that separation is increasingly evident in America. This week, the Washington Post published an article entitled, "Trans People Are Fleeing Red States for Seattle. The City Can't Keep Up." End quote. The article cited a poll suggesting that 400,000 transgender adults left red states in the 6 months following the 2024 election, with another 1.2 million reportedly considering relocating to blue states that actively underwrite transgenderism. The article highlights Crow Harmony, a 21-year-old transgender male, and his boyfriend, who had also transitioned. Now, if you're confused about what makes them, you're not alone, but just put that aside. The article goes on to say that this couple had no money, no employment prospects, and had lost their housing before leaving Florida for what they believed would be the safety of Seattle. They were assisted by a transgender-led nonprofit that helps trans people relocate from red states. But that organization, along with others, now say it lacks the resources to meet the growing demand because charitable giving has declined. Taylor Farley, executive director of the Queer Power Alliance in Seattle, is calling on the city to declare a civil emergency so organizations like theirs can access $2.1 million in emergency city funding. Farley said, quote, "Our community is under attack, and organizations protecting LGBTQIA plus people are struggling to survive. The underlying issue is larger than one city. Under current federal policy, states are no longer compelled to finance gender transition procedures, abortions, and many of the progressive initiatives that previous administrations encouraged or required. As a result, blue states that choose to embrace these policies are increasingly having to fund them with their own tax dollars. Roughly 20 states now combine abortion subsidies with broader transgender policies, and nearly all of them face projected structural budget shortfalls or significant long-term fiscal imbalances, meaning they have money problems. Those deficits will eventually require either reducing government funding for the laundry list of leftist programs, which history suggests is unlikely, or raising taxes. As more people seeking government affirmation of their personal choices relocate to blue states that promise those benefits, those states will face growing financial pressure. At the same time, higher taxes and expanding government obligations makes them less attractive to families, businesses, and workers who actually value opportunity, responsibility, and the freedom to keep more of what they earn. By contrast, states that build public policy on truth, personal responsibility, and enduring moral principles are better positioned to flourish. Yet, the long

0: longevity of that outcome is not guaranteed. With a nation and Congress that is so deeply divided, the outcome of nearly every election will determine who controls Congress and the federal purse, and whether fiscally responsible states will once again be asked to subsidize policies they have rejected. Jesus said that God's word is truth. Truth has always divided people, and to stand for the truth can be costly. But history repeatedly demonstrates that the greatest cost is not borne by those who embrace the truth. It is ultimately borne by those who deny it. And that has been This Week on Capitol Hill.
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10: Fox News, I'm Daria Albinger. Iran says the Strait of Hormuz is closed until the end of U.S. interference in the region. So where does that leave the U.S.?
11: I don't think that negotiations with them is going to stop this. I think they only understand one thing, and the only reason they're at the table is because we've pretty much decimated their Navy, and we've really taken out a lot of their ability to retaliate, and certainly they have some assets left.
10: That's New York Congresswoman Claudia Tenney, a member of the House Intelligence Committee, speaking to Fox News. Tennessee Senator Marsha Blackburn says the rise in democratic socialism is a danger to the U.S.
12: 250 years ago, the cry was, the British are coming. Today, as we celebrate America 250, the battle cry is, the communists are coming.
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13: 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Calling for a slight chance of showers overnight tonight. That's going to stick around into tomorrow. Expect an overnight low of 68 tonight in the Prescott Quad Cities with a high tomorrow of 94, 91 for the high on Monday, 73 tonight in Cottonwood with a high of 105 tomorrow, Monday getting to a high of 101. 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
16: I'm Bill Monroe. Arizona Department of Forestry and Fire Management officials announced Yavapai County would be receiving funding for fuels management projects. The Peoples Valley Fire Department and Auxiliary will get $187,400 for two projects for 44 acres of hazardous fuels reduction work in Wilhoit. Congressman Eli Crane applauded a USDA drought designation for Yavapai and Coconino counties. Last month, Coconino was designated as a primary natural disaster area, while Yavapai was a contiguous area that was updated to make both counties contiguous. This allows farm operators eligible to be considered for USDA Farm Service Agency Emergency Loan Assistance. Team Rubicon, in partnership with the Urinal Firewise team, started a mitigation operation to help reduce the wildfire danger. The operation focuses on creating defensible space for prioritized Urinal Hill residents, including low-income and those who may not be physically able to complete this work on their own. And containment was reached on the 34-acre Mina fire, which burned along Highway 89 in Yarnell on the 4th of July.